0: 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And there is perhaps no movement more fundamental than walking. It reinforces the alignment, stability, and coordinated muscle activation that supports how your body moves, whether you're doing strenuous exercise or simply going about your daily life. This is according to Dana Santis, a strength and conditioning specialist. 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I'm Dr. Sanjay Gupta, helping you live a better life.
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4: Time now for a quick look at our KKNW weather outlook. Chance of showers and thunderstorms tonight. We'll see partly cloudy skies at a low around 65. Breezy gusts as high as 24 miles an hour. For Thursday, chance of showers and thunderstorms in the morning. Otherwise, mostly cloudy with gradual clearing for sunshine and a high near 80. Windy, though, gusts as high as 25 miles an hour. Friday, sunny with a high near 84. Saturday, mostly sunny. High near 74.
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0: 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Here's to Your Health discusses the current thinking in wellness, bringing you the most influential thinkers in beauty, fitness, and longevity. Your host, Joshua Lane, was part of the Dr. Ann Wigmore team that helped bring wheatgrass, sprouts, and raw foods to a worldwide audience. 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
1: Welcome to this edition of Here's to Your Health. I'm your host, Josh Lane. And our guest is Karen Masterson-Cook, and Karen is a regular contributor to the show. 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And Karen Masterson-Cook has more than 40 years of experience teaching health, and in the 1980s, Karen worked successfully with MDs as a health educator and a clinical nutritionist at clinics specializing in immunology and allergy, including problems with skin issues and chronic fatigue. And Karen Masterson-Cook continues to counsel clients, and she has achieved excellent results using her protocols. And Karen Masterson-Cook is the author of an excellent book I always happy to mention called Beyond Gluten Intolerance. And it's important for us to understand that Karen is a pioneer in gluten and inflammatory diseases and shares information about anti-aging foods and supplements, including vitamin E and aloe vera. And using Aloe Life Aloe Gold, Aloe has more than 3,000 studies worldwide, both for adults and for children to look and feel our best. 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And I use them, and I'm happy to endorse Aloe Life. And also, we can go to Aloe Life directly at www.alolife.com, and remember that Aloe Life are leaders in aloe and health education today. And also, Karen would like me to mention that Aloe Life has an A-plus rating from the Better Business Bureau, so you can have faith in Aloe Life products, and that, frankly, is important. Also, using Aloe Life is actually easy, and I use the Aloe Gold. I use about an ounce a day. Plus, I use the topical skin gel formula by Aloe Life. And the skin gel formula, I'm very happy with. It really helped my skin. I had, you know, skin issues as a teenage boy, which were embarrassing, as they are for all of us when we're teenagers. I'd like to now welcome to the show Karen Masterson-Cook.
2: Well, thanks, Josh and listeners. It's always great to be with you and share some important health tips, as I say. Aloe Gold is a shortcut back to healthier and more fun, with natural energy, good digestion, and more youthful skin too at any age, as you experienced, Josh, with reversing teenage acne scars with skin gel.
1: Yeah, that's Karen, that's so. The skin gel really worked very well for me and worked very quickly. Would you say that it's the growth factor in the skin gel that has really helped? And also, staying with the topic today of get energized naturally with Aloe Life, Aloe Vera supplements, and having, you know, healthier energy and motivation with the Aloe Gold 4X concentrate, does your research show that the Aloe Gold products also support energy?
2: Yes, natural energy. You've got it, Josh. And I'll take the listeners through a checkoff list. Plus, it's written on the Aloe Gold juice label. Supports energy, digestion, and optimize health besides skin. And as I mentioned on previous podcasts, energy was our first benefit. I felt drinking shots with the doctors and nurses, that's aloe shots, as we sampled the whole leaf juice concentrate, friends, in the medical clinic's break room. Energy was totally unexpected, too.
1: Yeah, actually, Karen, you know, I get that, frankly, because I feel more energy when I drink the Aloe Gold. And Karen, did your patients also remark on how energized they felt adding the Aloe Life concentrate as they improved their overall diet?
2: Yes, indeed, Josh. I've learned over the years of using the Aloe Gold with patients and clients to not prejudge any health challenge, for Aloe Life aloe helps everyone because we don't overprocess the plant. It still contains the over 100 actives, especially with fatigue. You get energized from stabilizing blood sugar, and it improves digestion and more, with lots of five-star reviews. Love those. And thumbs up from health food stores as well. Yet there's five factors causing fatigue, including failing immunity, viral flare-ups like herpes simplex virus, colds and flu, and nutritional deficiencies that are caused by IBS, irritable bowel syndrome, and toxicity. Why not get blood work, friends, and a physical also to rule out any chances of cancer, diabetes, or any other physical condition requiring health intervention, including the most common leukemia blood cancer that's affecting young and old alike. I shared before how my neighbor living with leukemia added the aloe gold concentrate, E, vitamin C, and B complex, and felt so much more energy, Josh, from her diagnosis, really winning with the Aloe Life products. And reviewing past work of the blood work of the patients took my guesswork out. OUT, I could visibly see the improvement before and after drinking the aloe concentrate, friends, in blood test values for anemia, like low albumin, protein stores, or red blood cells, which are two factors of the most common complaints in the USA and abroad, anemia and leukemia. Yet what I say is, aloe gold to the rescue.
1: Our guest is Karen Masterson-Cook, a clinical nutritionist, more than 40 years of experience, and a regular contributor to the show. Karen, what other supplements can we use in addition to aloe gold, say 1 to 2 ounces a day, to get energized? And we also recognize that oftentimes vitamins are undersupplied in our diet today.
2: Yes, Josh. Unfortunately, I take 10 times the RDA, and it's 100% safe and eating healthy. And three major human studies confirm that 90% of people are not absorbing the life-building nutrients from daily foods. It's due to a lack of digestive juices in the stomach needed to digest and absorb. And besides supporting heartburn, the largest human study on aloe from the famous Tufts University, with 88,000 men and women written up in the book called Biomarkers, stated people get sick from skipping nutritional meals, a lack of HCL that aloe stimulates in the stomach, required for digestion, and third, toxicity from pharmaceutical drugs and the environment. And aloe gold helps all three. And my second most favorite, as you know, called the Bioavailability Human Study, showed the great value of adding a quality aloe like aloe gold. It works like a catalyst for proper HCL, improving digestion and absorption in the stomach and small intestine, improving vitamin E, 300% better, 200% more vitamin C, and B12 significantly absorbed with aloe, timed release into plasma of the cells for healthy brains and body. With aloe vera, winning again with aloe gold in juice or tablets, pays for itself, friends. It's classed as an herbal bitter to increase digestive juices, to absorb foods and supplements, supporting the energy and total health, friends. You can feel it and fast. It motivates me to exercise twice a day, finishing my work early for more playtime, healthier. And Josh, I'm bragging a little bit, but aloe gold tests number one in herbal actives out of 20 of the top competitors on the market today because it's not overfiltered, overheated, and gently 4 times concentrated. So each bottle, friends, are equal to 4 bottles of quality aloe. And aloe gold comes with added extra, friends, that keep it the number one choice of stabilizing blood sugar, as discussed a couple of shows back, you know, saving lives. 150 trace minerals, you know, in the juice, the research points to for the energy, reversing pre-diabetes, dropping towards a healthier 120, along with hemoglobin A1C coming down significantly, and electrolytes for healthy energy, improving the circulation and your life. And if not getting enough vegetables in that are required to build strong, healthy blood containing iron and folic acid sourced in leafy greens. Most people don't. I suggest another AlloLife shortcut that I take, Daily Greens by AlloLife, certified organic. Just one delicious scoop, Daily Greens powder or tablets, partnering with 1 to 2 ounces of the Allo Gold Concentrate, gets to work in 5 minutes, giving awesome results. I know athletes love AlloLife products for kicking up performance and recovery. 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
1: Karen, I have another question for you. Our guest is Karen Messerson-Cook, the founder of AlloLife, and Karen has more than 40 years of experience as a clinical nutritionist. And Karen was involved with the subject when people were not paying attention to it. Now, luckily, or fortunately, it's become very popular because the ideas work. And Karen is one of the important researchers and teachers of the subject. Karen, I've heard you say that Allo Gold, the quart size Allo Gold, is made from 25 pounds of certified organic aloe leaves, and that these leaves contain the dark yellow sap. Is that the essential digestive bitter that's missing in the clear aloes?
2: Yes, again, Josh, exactly. For digestion, the bitter herbal polyphenols are in the dark yellow sap we don't filter out, a trademark of AlloLife juices, and skin gel, the topical both, and concentrated, so that even taking capfuls before your meals reverses heartburn, bloating, even celiac pain, with more medicinal compounds to soothe digestive upset, reflux, bleeding ulcers, nausea, constipation, hemorrhoids, and even comes with immunity factor called Ace Mannan, a nickname, Ace Mannan, measuring the highest of all aloes on the market today, truly saving lives, the best buy, only taking ounces and not cup fills of other aloes. In fact, a rule of thumb, if an aloe is clear and tastes like water, it's not aloe, friends. And I look forward to my Aloe Gold in the morning by AlloLife. 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That gets to work in 5 minutes. A perfect team of products helping hundreds of issues, with aloe vera classed as a miracle plant, supporting digestion, energy, immunity, autoimmunity, allergies, and skin renewal. 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
1: That's right. Our guest is Karen Masterson-Cook, the founder of AlloLife. Karen, I think we have time for one more victory story.
2: Oh, good. Thanks, Josh. And it's always hard to choose, but I love encouraging listeners to be their own best athlete using AlloLife for motivating each of us to keep exercising and feeling good. 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
0: Many of the artist interviews for the latest from the greatest have been captured on audiobook. 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Great information and conversations with people in the industry and people surrounded by the industry, and of course the rock stars themselves.
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1: Welcome to this edition of Here's to Your Health. I'm your host, Josh Lane, and my guest is Ross Pelton. Ross Pelton is a man who has been involved with wellness really since the 1970s, which was a real long time ago when people were not really paying much attention to this important subject. And Ross has a great book out called Alternatives in Cancer Therapy, which was published by Simon & Schuster in 1994, which was a long time ago when people were not paying attention. But Ross has a great track record, has worked with some great people, important individuals in wellness here in the United States and in Mexico, has also traveled widely. And, of course, Ross is also a member of the Board of Governors of the National Health Federation, which is America's oldest consumer protection organization, founded in 1955. Ross Pelton, welcome to the show.
7: Hi, Josh. It's really great to be here with you.
1: Yeah, no, very happy to have you on. I've actually been familiar with your work for a very long time. In the 90s, which was a million years ago, I was familiar with your work on cancer, through your book, and published by Simon & Schuster, which, in other words, it was an important publishing house then and now. And before you wrote the book, you actually spent years at the Gerson Institute in Mexico, based on the work of Max Gerson, the German physician who had to flee the Nazis and who did really groundbreaking work. When you and I were younger men, say in the 60s, 70s, 80s, 90s, I mean, Gerson therapy was like really it.
7: Yes, I worked with the Gerson therapy as an advisor for about a year. And then for 6 years, I was the hospital administrator organization called Hospital Santa Monica in Baja, California, which is an alternative non-toxic cancer therapy hospital. So I spent 6 years there, and that's when I wrote Alternatives in Cancer Therapy. And then I also wrote How to Prevent Breast Cancer as a result of all my work in alternative cancer therapy. So that kind of started my career as an author, and I've now written 13 books and just had my 23rd article published in a medical journal. So I've become a writer in both books and journals for medical articles.
1: Well, that's really journals. Very nice, because if I can say this as a compliment, you really do come from the radical wing of the wellness movement. And so, you know, I'm actually, it's very nice that all it took was 50 years, but now your ideas, which I'm sure made perfect sense to you when you were a man of, you know, 25 or 35 years old, now people are actually listening. And yeah. Not just two people, but I mean, maybe even the majority, not everyone, of course, but the majority of people will listen to your ideas. Now, may I ask, as a young man, you, as our graduate, went to pharmacy school, I think at University of Wisconsin. So as a teenage boy, before you went to pharmacy school, were you interested in healthcare? Were you an athlete? I mean, how'd you get involved with it?
7: Not at all. And going to school and getting a degree in pharmacy didn't get me educated in health. Actually, in 1979, I just had a fluke happen. I heard some weird music come out of a little neighborhood church in a community I was living in North San Diego County. I just, out of curiosity, I walked across the street and down the sidewalk and stuck my head in the door of this little neighborhood church, and I found a yoga class in session.
1: Ah, wow.
7: And I saw people that radiated a level of health that just kind of grabbed me. And the yoga instructor came over and invited me to join if I was interested. And so through yoga, I got exposed to people who, in addition to eating healthy and exercising regularly, these people read health books, health newsletters, health magazines. I started to get exposed to health information and health literature. And with my background as a pharmacist and background in medicine and physiology and anatomy and all my scientific courses that I took, all this natural health information just made sense, and it's been making sense ever since.
1: All righty. All righty. So now, so you are a graduate pharmacist, and I'm sure as a younger man, you worked in pharmacy. So at this point in 79, when you're doing yoga, by the way, what kind of yoga were you doing? Were you doing Iyengar yoga, Bikram yoga?
7: Hatha,
1: what were you doing?
7: Hatha yoga and Iyengar yoga, yes. And now for our listeners, they can find me on my website is naturalpharmacist.net.
1: Let me have that once again. Our guest is Ross Pelton.
7: Naturalpharmacist.net. That's my website, my blog, my bio, all my books are all listed there.
1: All righty. And also, after you received your undergraduate degree as a pharmacist, then you worked for a while in pharmacy, and then you spent several years in the Peace Corps in Southeast Asia. Is that correct?
7: That's correct. And I got exposed to natural healing processes over there from some of the local shaman. That got was really interesting to me. But it wasn't until I came back to the U.S. and got back into pharmacy and actually stumbled into this yoga class in 1979 that I really started to get information related to health that piqued and motivated my interest. So I started reading about it, writing about it, talking about it, and teaching about it.
1: And may I ask, in those days, you know, say 70s, you know, 80s, who were you reading? Who was really a major influence on you as far as wellness is concerned?
7: I read a book called Health and Wellness, and there was Adele Davis wrote some important things, and I'm actually blanking on one of the names of the authors that was such had an impact on me now, just because so many years ago. Remembered that. But one of the things I did as a pharmacist that was rather impactful, Josh, is I wrote a book titled The Drug-Induced Nutrient Depletion Handbook.
1: Yes.
7: Teaching people what nutrients are being depleted by the drugs that they take.
1: Right.
7: And educating physicians and pharmacists about this. And so that was one of the things that caused me to be on the lecture circuit and speak at medical conferences. And I got so interested in writing that book. I realized when I was writing drug-induced nutrient depletions, I found out that oral contraceptives deplete more nutrients than any other class of drugs. So that motivated me to write a book titled The Pill Problem to educate women about the problems associated with birth control pills and how to avoid or prevent some of those problems.
1: Right, Right. Yeah. Yeah. I remember when those when our profession, you know, wellness profession, discussed these things and no one else was discussing them. And I also know that in 1979, Earl Mindell's book came out, The Vitamin Bible. He, like was a graduate pharmacist. And his book really just for some reason, God bless him, just became an international phenomena. Yeah. And he had a lot of clout. And I remember those days when everyone was like, not paying any attention to us at all. I keep coming back to that because it always annoyed me. I thought, we're telling people not to eat processed sugar. Where's the radical aspect here? What are you so opposed to? And I was a little naive, really. But when you wrote these books about problems with what the birth control pill did to women as far as physical health was concerned, was there a lot of pushback?
7: I didn't get a lot of pushback, but also, Josh, I wasn't born with a marketing and an entrepreneurial gene. So I just didn't do a very successful job of marketing myself. I did really try to get some traction and support from Simon & Schuster when I published my book, How to Prevent Breast Cancer.
1: Right.
7: And I thought that could be a bestseller.
1: Yes.
7: And one day, a senior vice president from Simon & Schuster called me and said, I hear you've been trying to get a marketing budget for a book tour. And I said, yes. And he said, listen, I have to tell you how the book, the game is played here at Simon & Schuster. We don't make bestsellers happen. You have to market your book. If you make it happen, we'll get behind you. But that was an important lesson for me to learn how the game is played, even with major publishers. They don't really make your book happen. They just print your book for you.
1: Yes. Yes. Actually, I know that to be quite so. Even today, our guest is Ross Pelton. Ross Pelton, the registered pharmacist, member of the Board of Governors of the National Health Federation. And Ross has, you know, many important books. And one I want to just mention again is Alternatives in Cancer Therapy, published by Simon & Schuster, a major publishing house, in 1994. And I'd like to go back to the date of 1994 because that was a long time ago in wellness. And it's a great pleasure that today these ideas are largely mainstream. But when Ross published his books, people thought, at best, the guy's well-intentioned, but he's really just wacky. You know, he's just a wacky person. I don't want to beat that to death, but really, that it was really quite an annoying time. Now, when you were in Mexico, working at the Gerson Center, and then the other clinic, were you finding that your team was getting great results?
7: Yes, I would say that probably 85 to 90% of people that came to our cancer clinic had good results. That doesn't mean they had long-term survival rates, but they had tremendous improvements in quality of life.
1: Right.
7: And so that was a major thing that, that we tracked and were able to follow and document. And Josh, one thing our listeners might be interested in learning, my most recent book published a couple of years ago is on rapamycin, which is the most effective life extension drug that's ever been discovered. And so my book, Rapamycin, mTOR Autophagy and Healing mTOR Syndrome, it's a long title, but just look up rapamycin on Amazon Books and you'll find my book there. And it's really quite an exciting topic because rapamycin is a prescription drug. But when you start taking rapamycin, every single cell in your body will start working better. So it's important for people to understand this concept. And in my book, I explain mTOR and autophagy, which are critical regulatory mechanisms inside every living cell, not just humans, but also plants and animals. So it's important to understand these mechanisms. And most people are out of balance in their mTOR autophagy ratio. And my book talks about how to correct that. And this is what rapamycin does for people. It turns down mTOR and activates autophagy, which is a major detoxification process and rebuilding process for your body. So that's the little wrap on my rapamycin book.
1: Well, thank you very much. Our guest is Ross Pelton. Ross Pelton is a registered pharmacist, author of many important books, and a man with a, you know, more than a 40-year track record teaching wellness. Now, rapamycin, you know, I am completely unfamiliar with it. How did you study that? And where has it been studied to good effect?
7: Well, rapamycin was originally discovered by Canadian scientists on an expedition to Easter Island.
1: Ah.
7: They were looking for sources of new antibiotics and new antifungal drugs. Rapamycin was found in soil samples taken from that expedition is produced by a strain of soil bacteria. And it started to be developed as an antifungal drug, and then they found out that it suppresses the immune system, so all that research initially stopped. But in 1999, the FDA approved rapamycin as a drug to treat kidney transplant patients because those people have to be taking immune-suppressing drugs constantly. But later on, it was discovered that if you take rapamycin episodically, like one dose once a week, you get tremendous health benefits. If it's taken daily, you will suppress the immune system. So health advocates do not take rapamycin on a daily basis. They just take a dose once weekly. I take 6 milligrams once a week, and it interferes or it turns down this mTOR, which is the process that tells your body to build and grow. And if you're constantly building and growing, you can't do that all the time and stay healthy. It's just like having an accelerator on a race car pushed to the floor and going as fast as possible. At some time, you're going to burn up the engine. And it's the same thing with mTOR and autophagy. You have to limit mTOR and activate autophagy so you can activate this detoxification process and a rebuilding process for your entire body. So that's what rapamycin does for you. And the natural way to do this is intermittent fasting, but many people won't discipline themselves to do intermittent fasting.
1: Our guest is Ross Pelton. Ross Pelton, author, a registered pharmacist, author of many important books on wellness. Also, Ross has advanced degrees as well. Ross, at this juncture, how can listeners of Here's to Your Health contact you directly?
7: People can contact me directly by writing rosspelton70@gmail.com is the best email. rosspelton70@gmail.com.
1: All right. And Ross, how widespread now is use of rapamycin? How many people are using it?
7: I don't know accurately, but yeah, there's tens of thousands of people, maybe even hundreds of thousands of people are taking it now. In animal models, it extends life anywhere from 20 to 60%. It's a tremendous life extension drug. Wow. It's hard to get human clinical trials on something like this because drug companies aren't going to fund something like this, because rapamycin is already had its patent expired, is available generically now. The generic name is sirolimus, S-I-R-O-L-I-M-U-S. But there are human clinical trials, and they've had beneficial outcomes, but they haven't shown life extension outcomes because those are long-term studies that are probably never going to get done. But improving quality of life and many different parameters, rapamycin has really proven to be quite remarkable.
1: Wow. Well, and may I ask, when did that book come out?
7: That book came out about 3 years ago now. I was interested in it for a long time, kind of on a peripheral level. And then I heard several people who are scientists in the rapamycin area talk about the drug and its mechanisms. And with my background in medicine and pharmacy and so forth, I understood the mechanism of how this works, and it made sense. And so my interest in rapamycin became an obsession, and I wrote the book on it. Wow. And so I encourage listeners to go on Amazon and look for my rapamycin book. Just search for rapamycin and my last name, Pelton, P-E-L-T-O-N, and you'll find that book.
1: And they could, and these individuals can go to the pharmacy and buy it because it's off prescription now?
7: It is a prescription. It's off the patent, yeah, but it's still a prescription drug. So you have to educate your physician about why you want to take this. And functional medicine doctors are often agreeable to do this. Many mainstream doctors won't, because most mainstream doctors are not familiar with health-oriented things like this. But I do have some doctors who do telemedicine visits. So if people want to get some help with this, have them get in touch with me at rosspelton70@gmail.com, and I'll help you out with that.
1: Wow. This is great information from Ross Pelton, our guest. Ross Pelton, author of many important books, and also Ross is a member of the Board of Governors of the National Health Federation, the America's oldest and possibly most important consumer organization, founded in 1955. Ross, so let's talk about food now. So now you are an older man. Do you want to mention how old you are, or you want to keep it a secret?
7: I'm 83 years old.
1: Okay, well, let me say this. I'm watching you on the computer screen now as we do this interview, and frankly, you could just as easily be 75, a real healthy 75-year-old. And so, yeah. Which is a compliment. In other words, you look like a healthy man. So may I ask, what do you eat and what do you recommend we eat and what should we not be eating?
7: Well, there's two things I'm going to respond to here. Number one, with your question about food, I'm absolutely passionate about the importance of healthy food,
1: right.
7: Organically grown food, fruits and vegetables. One of my big areas of health is related to the gut microbiome.
1: Right.
7: And in order to have a healthy gut microbiome, you have to consume a diversity of different types of fruits and vegetables. And most people are not eating 10 or 12 or 14 different types of fruits and vegetables every day, which is what's required to have a healthy gut microbiome.
1: Right.
7: That's why so many people have gut problems, and gut problems create long-term health problems. So eating a health-based diet, fruits and vegetables, a plant-based diet, I'm not not advocating being a vegetarian,
1: right.
7: But it's important to consume primarily plant-based foods and get a diversity of plant-based foods, organically grown whenever possible. So that's the diet connection.
1: Mm-hmm.
7: The other number two thing for health, in addition to diet, it's exercise.
1: Right.
7: You have to exercise regularly in order to be healthy. There's a study done a number of years ago by a group of Italian scientists. I've summarized this in a blog post on my website. They studied people being the ages of 95 and 104 years old.
1: All right.
7: And their goal was to determine what's the most important thing for healthy longevity. And it turns out the number one thing for healthy longevity, maintain your muscle mass.
1: Mm-hmm.
7: So you have to do some type of resistance training on a regular basis in order to maintain your muscle mass, or you will gradually decline and you'll have metabolic syndrome and all sorts of problems.
1: Our guest is Ross Pelton. Ross Pelton, author of many important books, including a book I like to always refer to, Alternatives in Cancer Therapy, published by Simon & Schuster, 1994, when there were less men and women with a great background working on the idea of food as a healing tool, a cleaner environment, exercise, when that was dismissed almost completely by the mainstream. But luckily, there are people like Ross Pelton around who really decided, no, this is good information, and we're going to discuss

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1: Basis.
2: And so are you referring to what? Working out with 5 or 10 pound weights as an older person or doing push-ups? What are you referring to?
1: Whatever weight will give you resistance. Okay. You want to exercise your muscles to exhaustion and gradually increase the weights if you can. But all sorts of exercise, upper body, lower body, bench presses, push-ups, squats, all of those things are important, working all the different muscle groups in your body.
2: Okay. And Ross, how often do you exercise? Should we exercise, what, every other day? What do you think?
1: I exercise probably on average about 5 times a week, but I encourage people to do strength training if they can, a minimum twice a week. 2 to 3 times a week is better. And as I say, I probably do it about 5 times a week.
2: Okay. We have a few minutes left. What is your work? Are you doing work now with enzymes as well that you're very happy with?
1: I'm sorry, I missed
2: that.
1: Are
2: you doing work studies with enzymes?
1: Oh, enzymes.
2: Yes.
1: No, I'm not doing anything with enzymes. My major professional focus is on the gut microbiome.
2: Okay.
1: And I also have a product I'm working with which renews your mitochondria. So that is a groundbreaking breakthrough to be able to renew your mitochondrial function. I'm really interested in coenzyme Q10. It's the number one nutrient for heart health. And so there's just some key nutrients and nutritional supplements that I'm really involved with and that I promote. And if people want to get in touch with me, I'm happy to send them articles I've written and information and documentation on these products.
2: That's fantastic. Okay, our guest has been Ross Pelton. Ross Pelton, doing this when this subject wasn't popular. I keep going back to that because, you know, it's really nice to have these powerful figures who are still working and still look good and are still healthy because they follow their own advice, which is really great. And how do I know this is true? I read it in my book. I forget who said that, but it's a very funny line I heard in a health lecture years ago. Anyway, our guest has been Ross Pelton, author of Alternatives in Cancer Therapy, published by Simon & Schuster in 1994. And Ross Pelton also is a member of the Board of Governors of the National Health Federation. And Ross, do me a favor, once again, give us your contact information.
1: People can reach me at my email address, rosspelton70@gmail.com.
2: Well, thank you very much. Our guest has been Ross Pelton. This is Josh Lane. You're listening to Here's to Your Health. We're going to take a short break, and we'll be right back after these important messages.
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0: 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On behalf of the cast and crew, I would like to wish you a healthy and safe good evening. Welcome to this edition of Here's to Your Health. I'm your host, Josh Lane. I found a very good article written by Children's Health Defense, which was published yesterday. And Children's Health Defense is an organization I am very happy with. And this article was discussing what's going on in Germany as far as the COVID-19 injections and how the German people and the German government sees it now. And the article was written by Michael Navraticus, a PhD, Michael Navraticus, PhD, for the Children's Health Defense. Starting this week, Germany is no longer recommending COVID-19 shots for healthy people under age 75, including pregnant women. The new recommendations mark a significant departure from the country's previous guidance, which called for annual boosters for adults 60 and over. According to Germany's Standing Committee on Vaccination, routine COVID-19 vaccination is no longer necessary for healthy adults because most people have developed hybrid immunity through vaccination, infection, or both, and severe COVID-19 infections are now uncommon outside high-risk groups. COVID-19 shots are still recommended for adults 75 and over, high-risk individuals, residents of long-term care facilities, some healthcare workers, and individuals who care for people at high risk of infection, and pregnant women who have significant medical risks or pregnancy complications. And this new guidance is really an acknowledgement that further vaccinations are not useful because natural immunity is effective at protecting the population against infection. And this is said by Harold Wallach, who's a PhD and director of the Change Health Science Institute in Germany. German toxicologist Helmut Sturz, previously a researcher for major pharmaceutical companies, called the new guidance, quote, a political charade by the Robert Koch Institute, the RKI in Germany, which is the equivalent of the U.S. Centers for Disease Control and Prevention, RCDC. And Sturz, the German toxicologist, said the government-dependent RKI adopted the new recommendations because it can no longer go on with telling the population lies about the safety or necessity of the COVID-19 shots. The changes come amid a decline in COVID-19 vaccine uptake in several European countries, and the decline led Pfizer to sue Poland and Romania. So Pfizer sued the country of Poland and the country of Romania after those governments canceled their contracts for COVID-19 vaccine doses, citing low demand. several significant developments led to change the COVID-19 vaccination recommendations. The German newspaper Die Zeit reported the rise in hybrid immunity in the population, the declining severity of COVID-19 infections, the continued decrease in deaths and hospitalizations from COVID-19, and the changing nature of SARS-CoV-2, which now has the characteristics of a seasonal respiratory virus. Factors that changed the recommendations. Over 95% of the adult population has broad immunity from past infections or vaccines, as evidence that healthy adults, 75 and younger, are well protected against severe COVID-19 infections. People who have been vaccinated against COVID-19 have never developed a durable, solid immunity against this man-made virus. The new recommendations are a step in the right direction, said internal medicine physician Dr. Clayton J. Baker, but he suggested that even the population groups identified as being at risk don't need annual boosters. He said that continuing to recommend the shots for people 75 and older perpetuates the false notion that seasonal respiratory viruses require annual boosters, a falsehood that is borne out by the abysmal record of the annual influenza vaccine. It's possible that declining hospitalizations and deaths, officially attributed to the declining severity of the SARS-CoV-2 virus and widespread hybrid immunity, are actually due to the decreased uptake of the COVID-19 vaccine. Perhaps it's because people became more reluctant to get the jab, because according to the RKI data cited by Eurosurveillance, only 20.9% of people ages 60 or over in Germany received the COVID-19 vaccine during the 2024 to 2025 cold and flu season, despite the country's official guidance. These data contrast with RKI figures showing that 85.3% of adults 60 and over had received the first booster dose and 39% received a second booster dose. It's possible that German public health authorities have long overstated the severity and risk of COVID-19. I would say that this was the case from the very beginning. The pandemic was mainly created by false positive PCR test results. A peer-reviewed study co-authored by Wallach and published last year in Frontiers in Epidemiology found that only about one in seven PCR tests in Germany during the COVID-19 pandemic indicated an actual coronavirus infection that triggered an antibody response. Well, let me just say, in wrapping this up, an October 24 survey conducted in Germany found that one in six respondents reported experiencing side effects after receiving a COVID-19 shot. Germany's new recommendations come as other countries have also relaxed their COVID-19 vaccine guidance. In December 2025, the UK's Joint Committee on Vaccination and Immunization issued new guidance to offer COVID-19 vaccines only to adults aged 75 and over, residents of care homes, and people ages 6 months and older who are immunosuppressed. And in May 2025, the Center for Disease Control in our country stopped recommending the COVID-19 shot for healthy children and healthy pregnant women. I'd like to thank the Children's Health Defense for providing that excellent article. Children's Health Defense is an excellent group. This is Josh Lane. You're listening to Here's to Your Health. We're going to take a short break, and we'll be right back after these important messages.
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3: NBC News Radio, I'm Scott Carr. U.S. Central Command says it's launched another wave of strikes against Iranian military targets. CENTCOM says in a post the strikes are intended to further degrade Iranian military capabilities used to attack commercial shipping in the Strait of Hormuz. Earlier today, President Trump issued a new warning to Iran, writing on social media, if Iran shoots a ship in the strait, the U.S. will respond by bombing one bridge or power plant. Tropical storm Bertha is slowly moving west as it hits southern Louisiana. The National Hurricane Center says Bertha is still maintaining 45-mile-an-hour winds and is moving closer to New Orleans. Bertha's center is expected to move near or along the Louisiana and upper Texas coast through Thursday. The Carolinas and mid-Atlantic are still under flash flood threats after forecasters say a stalled cold front has been drawing moisture from the Gulf. Flood watches remain in effect for six states. Scott Carr, NBC News Radio.
4: The views expressed on this program are those of the host, guest, and callers and are not necessarily those of KKNW, its management, or other advertisers. 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
1: NBC News Radio, I'm Mark Mayfield. The U.S. Military Central Command says it has conducted a 12th consecutive night of strikes on Iran. In a post, CENTCOM said the strikes are intended to further degrade Iran in military capabilities used to attack commercial shipping in the Strait of Hormuz. Earlier, President Trump issued a new warning to Iran, writing on Truth Social that if Iran shoots at a ship in the Strait of Hormuz, the U.S. will respond by bombing one bridge or power plant. A French modeling scout with alleged connections to Jeffrey Epstein has been found dead at a home near Paris, France. Scott Carr has the latest.
2: French police had been investigating 69-year-old Daniel Sayad, who had said he also held Swedish citizenship, over allegations including rape and human trafficking. They had planned to question Sayad as part of an ongoing investigation into associates of Jeffrey Epstein. Records from the Justice Department had suggested Sayad introduced Epstein to young women, including some described as minors, though reports say Sayad had repeatedly denied any wrongdoing. I'm Scott Carr.
1: The U.S. has reported the most measles cases in 35 years, with more than 5 months still left in 2026. Here's Michael Kastner.
3: According to data from Johns Hopkins University's U.S. Measles Tracker, the country has reported 2,295 cases as of Tuesday, which surpasses last year's total and is the highest annual count since the disease was eliminated in the U.S. in 2000. This year's total is still far off from reaching 1991 levels, when more than 9,600 cases were reported before vaccines drove the disease to record lows. CDC data shows more than 90% of infections occurred in people who were unvaccinated or whose status was unknown. I'm Michael Kastner.
1: And former Venezuelan President Nicolas Maduro and his wife's trial is set to begin on June 1st of next year. The couple appeared in court in New York on Wednesday. 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The Trump administration is withholding more than $867 million in Medicaid payments to California, citing a crackdown on fraud. Chris Caraggio has more.
4: It's also withholding $199 million in Medicaid payments to Minnesota for the same reason. The U.S. Department of Health and Human Services says the suspected fraud involves in-home care and immigrant eligibility. HHS Secretary Robert F. Kennedy Jr. says to have the funding released, Governors Gavin Newsom and Tim Walz need to provide basic documentation showing that these services are legitimate and not fraudulent. I'm Chris Caraggio.
1: The Secret Service is ramping up security for the rescheduled White House Correspondents' Dinner following an assassination attempt at the original event in April. Secret Service Director Sean Curran acknowledged global instability is playing a part in the agency's threat profile.
5: Just generally speaking, we are in a heightened level of a threat environment right now. It's no secret. There are things happening around the globe that are always going to impact, how we move. And that's how we evaluate, what our security plan is going to be.
1: Friday's dinner is going to be held at the Waldorf Astoria instead of the previous Washington Hilton. There will be a shorter guest list and enhanced security. This all comes after 31-year-old Cole Allen of California was accused of sprinting through security with guns and knives in an attempt to assassinate President Trump and other White House officials in attendance at the last dinner. New photos of Mars' surface are now available thanks to NASA's Psyche spacecraft. NASA took the opportunity to grab photos of Mars' surface as Psyche used the planet's gravity to pick up speed and tilt its trajectory on its journey to a metal-rich asteroid. The images show a rugged stretch of the planet's southern highlands and it allowed the team to spot Mars' two small moons, Phobos and Deimos, from a distance. And Tropical Storm Bertha slowly creeping west as it moves over southern Louisiana. In the latest National Hurricane Center update, Bertha still packing 45-mile-an-hour winds. 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
6: Time now for a quick look at our KKNW weather outlook. Chance of showers and thunderstorms tonight. We'll see partly cloudy skies at a low around 65. Breezy gusts as high as 24 miles an hour. For Thursday, chance of showers and thunderstorms in the morning. Otherwise, mostly cloudy with gradual clearing for sunshine and a high near 80. Windy, though, gusts as high as 25 miles an hour. Friday, sunny with a high near 84. Saturday, mostly sunny, high near 74.
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0: Wednesday.
1: It's Wednesday, which means it's hump day, which means I better have a honey in the studio. That's all. That's everything you need to know. It is Wednesday, which means Ken Mejia Beal in studio with me, guest co-host.
0: Hello.
1: My hump day honey. Now, does it go together to say my hump day honey, Midwest chair for the
0: Absolutely.
1: Victory fund?
0: Absolutely. It goes together.
1: Excellent. You made a great post, I believe today, about folks running, of several people who are running across the country. Oh, my goodness. I caught you off guard. You take a breath. Take a breath. You good? Okay.
0: I'm great. I just swallowed that peppermint that I did not mean to, which is a lesson. I should have eaten it before but no, we have spotlight candidates every month. So please go to victoryfund.org to check out our spotlight candidates. We have great candidates all over the country. So go to victoryfund.org, click on endorse candidates, and click on your state and do the drop down. And you can see from municipal level all the way up to who is being endorsed in every state.
1: And the endorsed candidates are members of the LGBTQ plus community?
0: Yes.
1: Okay.
0: Yes.
1: So, do you also have a designation for allies, or that's just...
0: We only had one, and that was for President Joe Biden.
1: Okay.
0: And he actually came to our... we have an annual meeting in December, and he came in person and accepted his award, and it was very...
1: It was
0: very sad, though, because he gave such a great speech. And it's like, oh, my God. Oh, my.
1: I know.
0: It was like hope. And then we all left and went to the restaurant. And at the rooftop, you could see where President Dorito was trashing the East. I said what I said. And it was just the juxtaposition of what could have been versus what is.
1: Oh, my God. I mean, we are in such a every time I think of
0: what could
1: all
0: have been?
1: Yes, that too. It's mostly dealing with what is and but also seeming to not necessarily be joined by other individuals in our society of retaining the horrible things he has done for over not just a decade, but his entire life.
0: His entire life. I think anyone who really wants to know the true heart and nature of Donald Trump should watch. Oh my God! About the Central Park Five.
1: Yeah, that's exactly what I was going to say.
0: It's a Netflix show. What is it called?
1: Oh, I'll have to look that up. Hold on.
0: Are you looking or am I?
1: I will look. Go ahead.
0: But it is so deep, and to show you how horribly biased our judicial system is in this country. Mm-hmm. I had a lot of friends that were not black folks that were like, "You got to watch it." I said, "I got to build myself up for this because I know it's about to tear me down," and it did. And a lot of my black friends, we all had to wait a month because it was like we have to. This is about to be a lot, and it was. But Donald Trump was a part of the lynch mob that demonized these men that were innocent, and he put this horrible ad in the paper, and he made it his racist platform. And he's not stopped since the 80s.
1: And never acknowledged when they were exonerated.
0: Never.
1: What is it that when they see us?
0: When they see us. Thank you.
1: You're welcome.
0: It was great. And something else that people don't forget, people don't remember, is Donald Trump is a known liar. And back in the 80s, he pretended to be a man named John Somebody. I can't think of the last name. And he would call all these radio stations and newspapers and say that he was Donald Trump's publicist. And Madonna wanted to date him, but he refused to. And I bring this up because there were their FIFA was July 19th, and there were reports that she was in his box, and her publicist was like, "Go back to the 80s, baby. That will never, ever happen." But Donald Trump is on record of being a liar. He's on record of being a racist. He's on record of being a homophobe. His manager was Roy Cohn, and as soon as he found out Roy Cohn was dying of AIDS, he abandoned him and ditched him. These are all documented things. And don't get me wrong, Roy was a horrible human being as well. But I digress. If you go back and look at Donald Trump's history, he has been a horrible human being.
1: Yeah.
0: Forever.
1: And this is my thing of when people say things like history will tell or history will show all those things.
0: Yeah, just go back.
1: It doesn't matter. History, we're living in what history should have shown us and nobody cares.
0: But that is because we live in a society of what's happening now. We live in a fast food society. We don't live in a society where folks like to kind of go back. Everything is so quick. And love to bring this up again. We also live in a sexist society where no matter how bad a man has behaved, it's still better than a woman.
1: I mean,
0: in a lot of people's opinion, not mine. And I think the GOP has done a great job of demonizing Hillary Clinton. They started demonizing her in, I believe, the 90s. And if you talk to folks, especially like Democrats, they'll go, oh, I don't like Hillary. And don't get me wrong. There are lots of folks that have reasons for not liking her. But there are people that are like, I don't really know. I just don't trust her.
1: Right.
0: And all and they can't name. Like if you can't name anything. Because there are folks that can name very valid things, like the super predators comment. I get it. But I can name something. Like I can.
1: By the way, we are getting several listeners who have texted in
0: that
1: the Trump publicist name was that he used was John Barron.
0: John Barron, yes.
1: His name is his son, and then his son's name is Barron.
0: Yes. I was like, thank you, listeners.
1: Yes.
0: Well, they remember.
1: And the thing about what we're going through right now, and what I was mentioning, you know, in regards to not having just even situational awareness, retaining what has happened in a month ago, 5 months. I mean, Signalgate with Pete Hegseth.
0: Yes.
1: Like if. And we always talk about if Obama, if Biden, like it, like that shouldn't even matter.
0: No.
1: It happened.
0: It shouldn't be any comparison right
1: in
0: now.
1: Real time.
0: Yeah.
1: And the fact that he's now comparing, well, you know, a lot more people died during Vietnam or Iraq. You're like, so are these goals that we have when we say that 18 service members have been killed during this war with no off ramp, with no explanation, and then saying because
0: this illegal war,
1: it's a legal war. And, and before, weren't they saying it wasn't even a war? They were trying to say it was a conflict.
0: Yeah, but now it's a war.
1: Well, he even said it was a war today.
0: Well, I mean, this is what happens. We have a commander in chief that despises the working class.
1: Mm-hmm. Yes,
0: it has dementia, and also is just a raging sociopathic narcissist. Mm-hmm. This is the kind of behavior that follows.
1: And the enablers, because...
0: Oh, all the enablers.
1: All the narcissism.
0: Because the emperor is not wearing clothing.
1: No.
0: But everyone keeps telling him he is. Continue, I'm sorry.
1: Did you... No, don't be sorry. Did you see... I don't know what the woman... There's a woman who had to testify, and I was massive. There was someone yelling at her about, do you think a man can become a woman and all this stuff? And what's interesting is when people are forced to answer those questions, right? They're like, it's a yes or no question. It's a yes or no question, and they're not allowed to like say, you know, it, first of all, the woman kept saying it has no reflection on the job that I do. Answering the question has nothing to do with what I, you know, and forcing me into, and I was just thinking, like, I was trying to play a game out, like, if they say yes or if they say no, like, and then that's, and then however way they answer, right? If they were to say, no, I don't believe a man can be a woman, whatever, right?
0: Right.
1: Or yes, I believe a man can
0: you
1: be a woman.
0: You can't win.
1: No, there's no through that.
0: Because that is not a yes or no question.
1: It's not
0: a yes or no.
1: Well, because it's being asked by incredibly ignorant people.
0: Correct.
1: Who are doing it to be hateful and to have a got you moment.
0: Yes.
1: And these are unserious people.
0: And we have to, something we have to remember is when we're being goaded.
1: Yes.
0: And I appreciated the fact that she did not take the bait.
1: No.
0: Because so many, they were goading her and she was like, I'm not doing this.
1: And apparently,
0: it's nothing to do with what
1: I don't know if it was like a branch of the Smithsonian. It was something in D.C. where they have displays of, like, you know, basically talking about puberty and talking about, you know, drag queen. Like, but students get to go to or whatever. And it's like, I just, for the people who want to just shove their kids into a hole so they don't see the rest of the world and have no experiences.
0: Well, under Trump's FCC, I just read that he wants to put advisories on shows that contain LGBTQ characters. Hmm. Now, what the advisory is just that there are LGBTQ characters, which is crazy to me.
1: Yeah.
0: Because an advisory should be advising you of what is happening. Like, what are they doing? And don't get me wrong, I'm for if there's smoking or there's drinking or there's nudity.
1: Right.
0: And I get it. Something is happening.
1: Yeah, they're putting to put LGBTQ
0: but
1: individuals, like, in the same category.
0: Will and Grace.
1: Right.
0: I don't think that warrants an advisor. I don't think it does.
1: And I, you know, we talked to Judge Jill Rose Quinn, who was the first transgender judge in this and the first elected
0: amazing.
1: And we were talking about visibility, and like, it's Will important. And Grace is visibility, whether it's a caricature. I mean, like, you know, everybody at some rate in a sitcom is a caricature of what an exaggerated person, right?
0: And
1: every single person.
0: And we also have to remember, when you add these characters, it's introducing folks that wouldn't get to meet these people. That was the beauty of All in the Family, and introducing the Jeffersons,
1: right,
0: or introducing someone like Maude. Like, you might not know a person like this, but they exist in this world. And it is so important. That's why representation matters, because there are folks, whether you like it or not, in Oklahoma, in Nebraska, in Idaho, that have nobody. Yes. And they can turn on the TV and find someone like them.
1: Yeah.
0: And that matters.
1: And I've traveled all over the country, from the 90s until, I was on the road sometimes 40 weekends out of the year.
0: Oh.
1: And so I was in Nebraska and South Dakota and North Dakota.
0: I mean, we are everywhere.
1: We And that's my point. Yeah. I remember being in Birmingham, Alabama, and someone talking to me about, having the LGBTQ community that kind of was underground in certain areas. And I remember meeting a transgender person in Erie, Pennsylvania. I mean, I remember people basically with wanting to move to Chicago, wanting to move to New York so they could be around people and not feel subconscious. Yeah.
0: Community.
1: My friend Mike Silver, who came to Chicago, he's a dancer, an improv performer. Actually, I should have him in sometime. He also works for a law firm. He has a PhD in physics and also works for a law firm.
0: Don't have him here with me.
1: He's beautiful.
0: I retract that statement.
1: But his safe space in Florida was the Pulse nightclub. So he knew that room. I had him on my show, and the night that I had him on my show in 2015, 2016?
0: It was 2016, I believe June of 2016.
1: Because it was during Trump's administration, so it wouldn't have been 15.
0: It was before Trump was elected.
1: Was it?
0: It was right before, because I remember Hillary went to...
1: Right, it was the summer before.
0: It was the summer I think.
1: And so I had him on the show to talk about the nightclub and where that was his family. That was where he found safety, where he found joy. And while he was on my show, I had someone text us and threaten us because I had him on my show. And this is why. This is why.
0: I will tell you, I live in Edgewater now, which is a part of the gayest zip code in the state per capita. And I'm very proud of that. My state rep is gay. My state senator is gay. County representative will be gay. I love where I live, and it changed me. I lived for 13 years in the burbs, and it never felt like home. But now where I live, I'm at home. I'm very comfortable. I can be myself. If I'm with my partner, we can hold hands without people looking all kinds of weird ways. I don't stand out because I'm gay or because I'm black. And it feels different. And I cannot describe it to someone who has not experienced it. But when I lived in my old neighborhood, I could go weeks without seeing anybody like me. And I'm at home now. And the fact that there are so many people in this country that don't have a home breaks my heart. Yeah. Everyone deserves community. And if that's just turning on television for an hour, let it be. Who are you to ruin that for somebody?
1: I don't like seeing it.
0: Change the channel.
1: I don't know how your TV works.
0: Turn it off.
1: We are hanging. Same thing like with the show.
0: I don't watch Fox and Friends.
1: I mean,
0: I turn Dan it off.
1: Schaefer, are you listening? Stop watching Fox and Friends. We're in studio with Ken Mejia Beal, my hump day honey. He guest co-hosts with me on Wednesdays. He has invited our guest. It's coming on at 6 o'clock. Murray Briel.
0: Yeah, she is
1: Illinois State Representative.
0: Firecracker.
1: Of District 76. Coming up in just a little bit, we're going to have an interview with Sandra Delgado, who's the Sandra Delgado Experience is this weekend. It's her birthday weekend. You've got to go see the show. You can go to Collaboration's website to purchase your tickets. And then coming up at the end of the show, we're going to talk to Mama Lancaster and talk about their Pride events coming up in Bloomington Normal, Illinois this weekend.
0: Yeah.
1: I'm so excited. More after this on WCPT 820 Heartland Signal, KKW 1150 in Seattle. 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I just had a can of the Fascist Tears last night, and they were delicious.
0: It is really good.
1: So good.
0: It's really good.
1: It's not one of those IPA. It's a West Coast IPA, so mm-hmm. 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I highly recommend it. But they've also got a Gose now, which is a grapefruit, kind of a sour, salty sour. Abolish Ice is the name of that one, with a beautiful butterfly on it.
0: I'm here for it.
1: I love your shirt. Go to monacobrewingcompany.com and also find the marketplace and order some great products from companies that will never, ever contribute to MAGA. More after this with Ken Mejia Beal, Mahamte Honey.
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1: Thank you so much for joining us. We continue our conversation here with Ken Mejia Beal, a guest co-hosting with me, my hump day honey. I'm still circling what days I'm going to be on vacation. It looks like either the week before or the week after Labor Day weekend, Ken. So we'll have to lock those down.
0: I think I should steer the boat and have a guest co-host. Well, and I can have my own hump day honey.
1: We'll go to, yeah, you have your own hump day. Every day you have your hump day honeys.
0: I have a hump day honey. Every day.
1: Well, we gotta get Elliot back in because he hasn't been here. I haven't seen Elliot. I miss him dearly.
0: He is, yeah, I need some Elliot.
1: I need some Elliot too. I miss Elliot. He is, I had a dream about
0: Orphan Me too, honey. No.
1: That was a weird way to put that hanging. I had a dream about Orphans of the Storm, which is where he works.
0: Yeah, okay.
1: So, because my dog that I had as a child was adopted from, we adopted her from Orphans of the Storm.
0: Very cool.
1: And so they are.
0: Schnoodle.
1: She was half schnauzer, half poodle. Okay. She was a sweet dog. But they've broken ground on their new facility. And so I think I'm having dreams because they're going to probably tear down they're going to be tearing it down eventually where we saw her. So I've got to get out there and just to like, it's in River Forest.
0: Okay.
1: River Woods, river. It's north. So I think it's
0: Because River Forest and River Woods are two totally
1: that's
0: different.
1: So
0: places.
1: Very true. Which one? The one that's not towards Brookfield, the one that's toward Northbrook. So see River Woods. River Woods.
0: Cause River Forest is near Oak Park.
1: Yes. Correct. So it's the other one.
0: Okay.
1: The other one. Yeah, I don't know. Yeah. Orphans of the Storm. I'll find it. But anyway,
0: I'm sorry.
1: You're a dog person.
0: Yeah.
1: So I can't have dogs because Declan is severely allergic regardless of any sort of allergy control or type of dog hair. But there's a guy in New York, and it brings me to tears. He has a social media account where he goes and takes a dog out who is about to be euthanized or has been in the kennel for a while, right? And he takes them out for the best day ever, regardless of whatever is going to happen. next, right? And so far, because he makes these incredible videos, like someone drove from Connecticut to New York to get the dog.
0: I would cry.
1: Ken, he has them in a, he has a backpack. So they're all dogs that he can put on his back, and he goes on the train.
0: I want to do this.
1: Like, the, if I could just do it once a week, even once a month.
0: I know.
1: Like a senior, he had one dog that was like 9 years old, got it adopted. Like, he, so far, I don't know of any sad outcome. Like, everybody's like, everyone runs to the comments to make sure somebody's adopted this dog. Because I can't have one, I would love to be able to be part of like getting dogs adopted. Like, there was one at Orphans of the Storm that was like near the door. I don't even know if it's been adopted. I couldn't go back and look. But it had been there for a long time. And so I want to encourage folks to consider adopting, especially seniors.
0: Senior or fostering.
1: Or fostering.
0: Yeah.
1: Yes.
0: It is so, you know, people give up on dogs and dogs never give up on people.
1: I know.
0: And we don't deserve them. So I have an adoptee at home. She's a rescue. I love her, little Dottie May.
1: Dottie May.
0: Love because it. A League of Their Own is my favorite movie.
1: That's
0: so
1: right,
0: she's
1: that's
0: named
1: right.
0: after my characters. But I can't imagine my life without Dottie May. I cannot. It is the purest form of love. It is the purest form of joy. If you can't adopt a pet, do it.
1: I am fortunate to be a dog auntie. So that's, I get to go visit and be and live vicariously through my friends.
0: You like can visit me anytime. Dottie would love you.
1: I love that. Well, the thing is, like, one is in Los Angeles. I'll go to other cities to visit my dog.
0: Just
1: nephew.
0: Come over to Edgewater.
1: I'll do that. You might see my doggy niece.
0: And then I'll take you to sidetracks.
1: I need to go to sidetracks. Ken Mejia Beal is the Midwest chair for Victory Fund. Yeah. We were talking earlier about helping folks get elected. And it does matter to help folks in other parts of the country. Arizona is going to be incredibly
0: huge, huge, because we are all a collective. Mm-hmm. We have to keep saying that what happens elsewhere can happen here.
1: Exactly. Well, we see how much money, I guess now, not Doge, because I think of Elon Musk, the Doge monster, is now put with other billionaires, $12 million into races in Georgia.
0: Yeah.
1: I mean, it's not illegal.
0: But
1: I hope that it continues to carry that taint as it did in Wisconsin.
0: We
1: when
0: have
1: I saw.
0: To get big money out of yesterday. Yes. I did some phone banking for Cori Bush in Missouri.
1: Oh, nice.
0: I'll be doing some phone banking for Abdul Sayed in Michigan this weekend.
1: Right.
0: I just think it's so important to get big dollars out of politics.
1: Well, and the thing about those races, right, and Cori Bush was knocked out by what they wanted to get rid of the more liberal, progressive.
0: Yes.
1: I don't know if Cori is a DSA or not.
0: I mean, it's fair to say, yeah.
1: Well, I mean,
0: I don't think she's
1: for
0: declared
1: them to say,
0: it,
1: yeah.
0: But sure.
1: But I mean, like, and the sort of demonizing of the Democratic Socialists. Now, I will say this. I told Carlos Rosa, I told him years ago, mm-hmm. this language is going to hurt us. I said this is going to, like, it just is. Mm-hmm. Because people are too dim.
0: Well, because people don't know the difference between socialism and communism, number one. Let's start there.
1: Yes.
0: But number two, democratic socialists don't believe in taking your private property and don't believe it. Like, it's not. It's not about the redistribution of your private wealth. It's about the redistribution of public wealth.
1: But you know what happens in politics.
0: I know. Once you explain it, you're already losing. I get it.
1: Yeah. And that's what I was trying to explain to him. And he said that young people get it. I'm like, well, at the time I was only 40.
0: Yeah, but young people don't vote.
1: But I was also 43. And I'm like, dude, I'm not old. I'm going to be here for a long time. And I'm telling you, I'm of a generation, which is part of why I think Generation X was manipulated into believing all the lies of MAGA. Because they
0: absolutely.
1: You know what I'm saying?
0: Absolutely.
1: And because we're vulnerable to the language. We were the last generation to put our heads under our desk thinking that would save us from a nuclear bomb, even though most of us knew, even at six.
0: Oh, wow. You guys were part of that generation?
1: Oh, yes.
0: When did the Cold War end? I sound like an idiot.
1: Well, 1989.
0: Right now.
1: Would be with Reagan.
0: Got it. I was not a part of.
1: Am I wrong, folks? It's 1989.
0: That
1: with
0: sounds right.
1: The wall and take down this wall and then Ryan White died. Same time. Around the same time for me. Like, that was my touchstone of the AIDS crisis. Was a young boy who was a hemophiliac and contracted AIDS by a blood transfusion. And
0: I
1: humanized. I will say because I grew up in a household that was half like anti-LGBT. We didn't have the language, but my dad was, and I think that it even humanized humanized the plague, was what we were calling it at the time, well, for yeah. him was a young white kid who could also have AIDS.
0: Yeah.
1: You know, it could happen to anybody.
0: It wasn't just the bad people.
1: Right. Right. And
0: which,
1: so,
0: and I'm using bunny ears. Please don't email me. I didn't mean it that way.
1: No.
0: You can't see me, but you don't know what I mean.
1: Exactly. And I think, but also it's like the Cold War, there was sort of this swirl, like that was that whole, we didn't start the fight. You
0: yeah,
1: know?
0: Yeah, yeah.
1: Gen X kind of felt like, okay, we got to this point, you know, racism isn't so bad now. Look, we are the world. I mean, there was sort of this attitude of that, but we still have, I think, and by the way, Gen X, I should not speak for all of us, but my view of it is mm-hmm. that, you know, we were raised by people who were afraid of the Russians, which is still mind boggling to me.
0: Because they voted for Trump.
1: Yes.
0: That's so, the crazy part.
1: But if they could, but I mean, I guess they see communism as transferable to the people you don't like. The people you're afraid of.
0: Oh, got it.
1: Do you know what I'm saying? So now yeah. you can use that as a label. And so socialism is sort of under that umbrella of language that they don't quite understand. And it just sounds like they're the bad people.
0: This is why education is important.
1: I mean, I'm sure I'm getting a lot of corrections in my texts. I mean, let's see.
0: And just for the record, I am not a member of DSA. However, I have voted for members of DSA and I've helped members of DSA win. I don't have a problem with what they're doing and I support them. But as you said, once you get that label,
1: yeah.
0: it's like, mm-hmm. then you're always explaining
1: yep.
0: why you're in the room.
1: Exactly.
0: And especially there's a lot of, especially the moderates that don't get DSA and they're like, well, why don't you start your own party? And it's like, do you really want us to start their thing? Because then you're going to yell at us for splitting the vote.
1: That's
0: so what do you?
1: Let's open up the phone lines if we can, Lady B. 773-763-9278. That's 773-763-9278. And by the way, folks, you know that I am perfectly comfortable if I'm wrong about any of this. I may be wrong. We'll continue our conversation with Ken Mejia Beal. He is our hump day honey and the chair, the Midwest chair of the Victory Fund. Go to victoryfund.org and support the work that they do. 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
17: NBC News Radio, I'm Mark Mayfield. President Trump is paying tribute to the families of these service members killed in the Middle East. During a campaign-style speech in Marietta, Georgia, Trump made note of the dignified transfer earlier in Delaware for the 4 U.S. soldiers killed in Iranian attacks over the weekend. Chick-fil-A says accounts from its loyalty program were affected last month when unauthorized bad actors launched an automated attack. Here's Wendy Swanson.
18: Its Chick-fil-A One program was hacked using credentials obtained from a

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1: Time now for a quick look at our KKNW weather outlook. Chance of showers and thunderstorms tonight. We'll see partly cloudy skies at a low around 65. Breezy gusts as high as 24 miles an hour. For Thursday, chance of showers and thunderstorms in the morning. Otherwise, mostly cloudy with gradual clearing for sunshine and a high near 80. Windy, though, gusts as high as 25 miles an hour. Friday, sunny with a high near 84. Saturday, mostly sunny. High near 74.
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9: And my first column. For Minocqua, and I just thought of something. If I can tell people really quick,
8: yes.
9: If you are, I don't know yet because I've not seen the episode, but I might be on Gordon Ramsay's Kitchen Nightmares airing next week. I was selected to. I went to the restaurant. I was in the before portion, and they're showing the restaurant. It was in Blue Island. So check out Gordon Ramsay's Kitchen Nightmares. You might get to see me talk about grits.
8: Did you? Oh,
9: yeah.
8: Did you know that? Like, was it
9: absolutely?
8: Open?
9: I was aware.
8: Invitation?
9: Yeah. I was aware. They said they wanted people to come into this restaurant.
8: Who were grits experts?
9: Well, no, to try the food before Gordon made it over. And
8: so you didn't get to taste the after?
9: No. So I don't want to say their name on the air because I don't know if they fixed it, but it was a horrible experience. But check out Gordon Ramsay's Kitchen Nightmares next week.
8: I used to watch him all the time. And I mean, just some things you grow. I like just, you know, the kind of
9: I love Gordon Ramsay is the reason if I go to a restaurant that's more than two pages, the menu's more than I leave.
8: If there's pictures, has a whole thing about those pictures.
9: I'm okay with
8: he
9: pictures.
8: He doesn't like pictures on the menu, yeah.
9: But if it's like a book, it's like, nope, nothing's good, I'm out.
8: I think it stressed me out because I used to work in so many restaurants and like
9: same.
8: Watching him, right? And I would watch him and be like, oh, every single restaurant I worked for was crap.
9: Oh, same.
8: I mean, like, it's just
9: same.
8: Bad.
9: I was a bartender.
8: Same.
9: Like.
8: Let's get to, I won't mention any of the restaurants. There was one I left. I saw something crawl and I was like, nope, I'm good. I was just telling Nico's here how I used to leave my jobs in the middle of the day. Because jobs, you'd be like, I could just apply for another job.
9: I worked at a restaurant and I walked into the walk-in and I saw a tail and I was I'm out.
8: I'm done.
9: Got
8: I'm done.
9: It.
8: Yep. Let's get to Jim in Chicago.
9: Hey,
8: hi,
9: Jim.
8: My friend. What's on your mind?
10: Hi, Ken. We finally got a decent day. Hi, Patty.
8: So gorgeous out.
9: Great.
10: Yeah. We finally got a decent day. The Tate brothers, why we interfered in Romania to extricate the Tate brothers who are accused of rape, child pornography, and human trafficking. Why we got involved in that is just a question that just lingers out there. It took the English to finally bring them to justice. And the other thing is they had a Frenchman today, I don't know if it's a suicide or what, but he was involved with Epstein, ran a French modeling agency. You can imagine how he coerced these poor people, you know, are probably broke and, you know, turned them over to these savages.
9: Mm-hmm.
10: And it's just insane. But I was barred from a casino in Bucharest in 2006. I didn't get any help from anybody. You know?
9: I would have helped you.
8: Yeah, that sounds like quite the story there.
10: I was beyond help there, Kate. Anyway, and then the other thing, I was talking to a couple of elderly people. They cut their food stamp allotment down to $26. Mm. They showed me the paperwork. These people are approaching 80 years old.
8: Yeah.
10: The paperwork is insane. I mean, a stack of paperwork, you got to prove that you're a citizen. You've got to prove your last 15 months on the planet. What they've done, and not only that, but this is costing, I think it's Save a Lot. There's a lot of grocery stores closing because 25% of their income came from the,
9: SNAP benefits.
10: SNAP benefits.
9: Yep. Mm-hmm.
10: You had a guy on yesterday, worked for Biden.
8: Yep. The policy, advisor. Yeah, he was saying how much it's going to affect everybody.
10: Yeah, look at the nightmare we're at. This is an absolute nightmare. I mean, these people, what do they want? I've seen people actually have to go out and get a job. In fact, I don't know, if things keep up the way they do, I maybe have to hit the pavement myself here. My point is, what is this? What's going on here? In the meantime, Trump is making billions.
8: Yeah.
10: We're spending billions on a war that he started. He started the goofy war. And, I mean, you're spending billions on it, and Hexup is in there, he wants more billions and more billions. In the meantime, look at, just take the student loan thing. Why wouldn't they forgive student loans? What is that, just to be a psycho? Or what is it, what are the Republicans doing? What do they think, everybody's getting on the mooch? I mean, that's been their calling card for... Since the 20s. Everybody's on the mooch. Everybody's mooching, by the way.
8: I know.
10: But for Pete's sake, look at the tax breaks they're getting. Look at he said
8: that's what it's all about.
10: The 1% are getting all the dough.
9: Yep. That's.
8: I agree. Jim, I got to run to the next phone call.
9: Thanks so
8: much. Thank you so much. Let's get to Paul in Seattle. Hey, Paul, what's on your mind, my friend?
6: Hey,
8: Paul.
6: Hey.
8: Oh, you fell out there. We'll try again in a moment. I swear to God, Paul fell out.
9: Yeah.
8: Look at the gym in Lake Zurich. Hey, Jim, what's on your mind, my friend?
7: Yeah, hi, Patty. Nice talking to you. We met at some rallies and so forth.
9: Oh, that's
7: awesome. I appreciate what you do.
8: Thank you.
7: I just wanted to talk about labels. And, I'm not quite sure why the maggots run around calling people socialists, communists, when they're the fascists, right?
9: Yep.
7: I have a question for all the Republican folks that actually, and I don't even call them Republicans, they're Republicans. Give me one thing the Republicans have actually done since Eisenhower to help the middle class. Just give me one thing, and you hear silence.
8: Yeah, I would imagine.
7: They have nothing. They haven't done anything for us, middle class and below, right?
9: Yep.
7: Anything. You can't name one freaking thing. Bottom line is, people want democratic socialism, right? Everybody keeps on saying, oh, the far left. Please explain to me, what do they mean by far left? For universal health care?
9: Yep, that's what they mean.
8: Universal health. Yeah, because...
7: such a bad thing?
8: If it wasn't just moderate Democrats in for the last number of decades, we would have had universal health care.
7: Democratic moderates. We don't need any moderates. Enough with these guys. They're in the middle of the road. We don't need to go middle of the road.
8: Nope.
7: When the Republicans vote, they vote no matter what.
9: Yep.
7: We've been playing, like nice guy. You can't play nice with these people.
9: I agree.
7: Enough is enough.
8: Agreed.
9: 100%.
7: We need to take control of this country.
8: Yes.
7: Right? Everybody needs to wake up.
8: Wake up.
9: I agree. 100%.
8: I love your passion, Jim.
7: So please, if anybody's out there that's a Republican or a conservative or a moderate, please tell me one thing that they've done since Eisenhower.
8: Yep.
7: One thing.
8: I don't think they can.
9: They can't.
8: No. Nope. And you know what? The text line is open. I mean, if they want to call, my guess is they won't, or else they think that I screen. I mean, if you're going to be rude to Lady B, that's how you don't get on the air. I'm just saying. Thanks, Jim.
9: Thank
8: you for your
9: call
8: passion.
9: More often.
8: Please call more often. He does. Thank you, Jim. Take care. I'm so sorry. I got to get to the break because we have an interview with actress Sandra Delgado, who has her performance this weekend of the Sandra Delgado Experience at the Collabor Action Theater in Humboldt Park. Stay tuned for that conversation. We'll be back after this. And if it sounds like Ken's being very quiet, it's because I recorded the interview and I'm not just sitting here ignoring him. More after this on WCPT, KKNW 1150, and all of our friends watching digitally. Thank you.
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8: 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I am so excited to introduce our next guest, who is is a legend here in Chicago. And if those of you who come through or have the opportunity to see her where you are, please do. Sandra Delgado created and starred in La Habana, Madrid, the love letter to Chicago that packed houses at Steppenwolf and the Goodman. She sits on the board of Chicago Public Library. Carrie James Marshall painted her face onto the side of the Cultural Center. And this weekend, she brings something more personal. The Sandra Delgado Experience, part spiritual cabaret, part dance party, all hearts, cumbias, boleros, storytelling, 80 seats only, folks, and right here in Chicago's very own Humboldt Park. So please, folks, welcome Sandra Delgado. Hello, Sandra. It is your birthday week. By the way, happy, happy birthday. So today's the day? Is your birthday?
12: Today is my birthday, and it always feels like such an affirmation from the universe to be in the middle of a project that I believe in, you know, getting to do what I love, which is creating joyful spaces of connection for people that are filled with music and joy, because we really need that right now.
8: No,
12: so I'm
8: kidding.
12: I'm so happy.
8: Yeah.
12: Need a little balance there. And it's also on the heels of Colombian Independence Day, which was on Monday. And a lot of the Sandra Delgado Experience is definitely inspired by Colombian culture, my Colombian Chicago-ness, as I say.
8: Now, did you grow up in Chicago?
12: I did. So I was born and raised in Chicago. My parents came here in 65. Mm. And they just celebrated their 60th wedding anniversary. They literally my parents got married in a very strange way. My father was already here in Chicago. And so on their wedding day, you know, they had the full on Catholic wedding. My mom is in Medellin. She walks down the aisle and she says her vows to my dad's cousin, who was a stand-in for my dad, because my dad was already here in Chicago and he was getting married at the same time at Mount Carmel Church on Belmont, just west of Broadway. And then my mom, like, the very next day got on a plane and came to Chicago. So that'll be 61 years this August.
8: Wow. What an incredible story. I love that so much. And so in this performance, the Sandra Delgado mm-hmm. Experience, you lean
12: yes.
8: into the Colombian music. And so, you know, what an emotional time. Your parents' 61st birthday, anniversary, your birthday, the Colombian Independence Day. What is it like to just embrace all of that energy running into this weekend as you rehearse and prepare for these performances?
12: Yeah, you know, and I also have to add how well Colombia did in the World Cup. I mean, I know it was, like, devastating when they lost, but I just feel like the last month has just been like, Colombia, Colombia, Colombia, which makes me, like, so happy, because, honestly, growing up in the 80s, when you would say Colombia, like, honestly, like, every single time, it would be stuff along the lines of, like, do you know Pablo Escobar?
8: Yep.
12: Can your father get me drugs? I mean, it was, like, it was kind of traumatizing.
8: Yeah.
12: So this time around, to just see people who are

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1: Colombian music, but then I also have, like, you know, I'm also like a Gen Xer, child of the 80s. And so I have like some reimagined English language classics, you know, for all my 80s baddies out there to be satisfied, because I love singing that kind of music too.
2: And you mentioned that, you know, when you were growing up, that people had jokes about Colombia and, you know, these sort of stereotypes. At home, was your house filled with music? Was this something that your parents raised you surrounded by the sounds of their culture?
1: Oh my gosh, absolutely. You know, and as someone, you know, I've never lived in Colombia. I wasn't born in Colombia. So the way that I feel Colombian, first and foremost, is definitely through our music, followed, I mean, it might be like the music and the food, you know, and my house, you know, maybe it was Chicago once we walked outside those doors, but inside the house, it was Colombia. And I do come from a really musical family. From the time I was 5 years old, I was in a Colombian folkloric dance troupe and a choir with my parents. And so for me, the arts, even though I didn't like think about it as like, this was art, you know, but for me, artistic expression has always been synonymous with family and synonymous with community. And so I think, you know, that has subconsciously fed the kind of work that I do and the kind of experiences that I want to create and share with an audience. I mean, there's always music around the house. My mom was always singing. We were always singing together at parties. My aunt Ines would be on the piano, and I grew up listening to my mom and her sisters, my tías, singing in beautiful harmonies together. And now I sing around the house, so my daughter sings around the house, and it's so beautiful to like see that that music, the love of music, just passed down generation to generation.
2: I'm so impressed and always dazzled with the work that you do, and the wonderful world that I actually had the tremendous joy to celebrate in your space and collaboration when we developed a musical that we're working on. Tell us what folks can expect this weekend coming for the Sound of Legado experience.
1: Yeah, so the show is about loving yourself and loving each other. The show originally, when I first started doing it, I think it was 4 years ago was the debut. It really started out as a kind of a Colombian folkloric music preservation project. You know, I think, you know, there are Colombians in the United States. I always say, you know, and so the Colombian history is U.S. history. Latine history, Latine Chicago history is all U.S. history. And so I wanted to introduce this music that I've been singing since I was a little kid to a new audience, and also for people that do know it, to, you know, find joy in that. And then I was like interspersing like little like personal stories. Some of it is music history. I love talking about the history of music and music as a metaphor for connection, because music really doesn't have any borders. And but over time, as I started doing it and as I started experimenting with the stories, I really have found kind of a new purpose for this project, which is it's a project about self-love, and it's a project about empowerment, and it's a project about, you know, loving yourself first so you can really love other people. And so over the course of the night, there's amazing music. This band is outrageous. I have to talk about the band.
2: Yes,
1: first.
2: Please.
1: Yeah, so first I have my music director and bassist and longtime collaborator, Roberto Carpacho Marin. A lot of people might know Carpacho from his band that just celebrated 40 years in Chicago. They're a Colombian salsa band, Carpacho y su Super Combo. And joining him is his wife, Carol McPherson, who is just a baddie trombone player. They both have been longtime collaborators of mine, have been with me since La Habana Madrid, which is celebrating its 10-year anniversary next year. I can't believe it. Wow. Janet Kramer. I've got two amazing musicians on percussion and drums. Janet Kramer on the drums, and Coco Ulysses, who is like Chicago music royalty and also does theater from time to time. She's doing percussion. Then I have Manasseh Rivera, who has his own band. He's from Venezuela, and he has a band called the Cepillao Band, and he's on piano. And then Richard Pena, who is a Puerto Rican guitarist, flew in from the PR to come play with us this weekend. We worked with him a couple of years ago, and he had a great time. And I was like, hey, do you happen to be in Chicago? And he was like, I'm not, but

0: about for this. This was a lot of fun. So we had our first rehearsal last night, and musicians are magic. I'm just in awe that I just give them like these pieces of paper with little dots and lines, and then they like make magic with them. So the audience can expect some amazing music, cumbias, boleros, a little salsa, some reimagined English language classics, like maybe some Pat Benatar, maybe some Patti Smith, yes, nice. With a little twist to it. And then interwoven within, you know, these songs are, I do share some personal stories that are kind of springboards for the audience to reflect upon their own lives and maybe share a little bit with the people around them to kind of form that connection. And what's really special about this one, you know, I've been doing this show in very big venues, you know, like the Epiphany Center for the Arts, you know, Joe's on Wheat Street. These are bigger venues, and in New York, bigger venues. I'm bringing the show home to my artistic home, Collaboration, in our new space in Humboldt Park, and it's an intimate space, and it's even more intimate than usual because we've added a little table seating, so it's really only about 80 seats per night. So I'm crafting a special night that really speaks to this intimate environment that we're in. I'm really excited to see how this show works in this setting.
1: Oh, how fantastic. Okay, I'm making every effort I can to get there, and hopefully there'll still be tickets. Let folks know there's only 80 tickets a night, as you mentioned. Tell them why they shouldn't wait and where they should go to get tickets.
0: Well, you shouldn't wait because the tickets are going fast. We have just a few seats left for Saturday. We do have a little bit on Friday, and we have some on Sunday.
1: Okay.
0: Go to collaboraction.org. That's like collaboration, but it's action. Collaboraction.org. We're a nonprofit, performing arts. We're a theater company in Humboldt Park, Kimball Arts Center, Kimball and the 606.
1: It's such a great theater, you guys. And I'm going on the website right now to get tickets because I don't want to miss it.
0: It's so fun. Like, honestly, the goal is for you to walk out feeling better than when you walked in. And I know you will. It's just a beautiful time. It's a great friends night out. It's a great date night. It's actually also something special to share with your family if you want to bring your mom or your kids. Like, it's just a joyous, uplifting, music-filled time.
1: All right. I'm going to get tickets for me and my mom. I'm buying them right now. All right.
0: Okay.
1: 7 o'clock. So it's 7:30 Friday, 7:30 Saturday, and 7 o'clock Sunday. I'm putting that right there. Thank you so much, Sandra, and happy birthday!
2: Thank you.
1: I love that you're working, celebrating, and just immersing yourself in such a wonderful project. And I congratulate you again, my friend. Always great to talk to you.
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4: I'm Dr. Anthony Lizowitz, and this is Climate Connections. When Hurricane Helene hit North Carolina in 2024, some areas got over a foot of rain. In Craigtown, a small community in the western part of the state, this downpour caused a river of mud to rush downhill into town, destroying homes and killing over a dozen people. As climate change causes more extreme rain in many parts of the country, the threat of devastating landslides like this could grow. Heavy storms can saturate the soil on hills and mountains until water, mud, and debris come tumbling down. And other climate change impacts can raise the risks, too. For example, severe wildfires leave ground burned and barren, with few plants to hold the soil in place and absorb water. So when rain hits, water, dirt, and debris can suddenly rush down a mountain. And in northern regions, warming temperatures are melting glaciers and frozen ground, destabilizing mountain slopes. Many landslides strike suddenly, leaving little time to escape, so it's crucial to plan ahead. 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
10: NBC News Radio, I'm Mark Mayfield. President Trump is paying tribute to the families of the service members killed in the Middle East. During a campaign-style speech Wednesday in Marietta, Georgia, Trump made note of the dignified transfer earlier in the day for the four U.S. soldiers killed in Iranian attacks over the weekend. The president was on hand as their remains were returned in flag-draped caskets at Dover Air Force Base in Delaware. 19-year-old Isabella Gonzalez, 25-year-old Tyler Freeman, and 28-year-old Angel Rampersad were killed when an Iranian missile hit their sleeping barracks in Jordan on Friday. 30-year-old Michael Emmanuel Swinton died on Sunday while attempting to disarm a downed Iranian drone in Iraq. The Secret Service is ramping up security for the rescheduled White House Correspondents' Dinner following an assassination attempt at the original event in April. Secret Service Director Sean Curran acknowledged that global instability is playing a part in the agency's threat profile.
11: Just generally speaking, we are in a heightened level of a threat environment right now. It's no secret. There are things happening around the globe that are always going to impact, you know, how we move, and that's how we evaluate, you know, what our security plan is going to be.
10: Friday's dinner will be held at the Waldorf Astoria instead of the previous Washington Hilton. Allegations of race-based favoritism in admissions have brought a federal civil rights probe to East Carolina University's medical school. Here's Scott Carr.
12: The U.S. Education Department has launched an investigation into North Carolina's Brody School of Medicine as part of a joint push with the Department of Justice. But they're looking into whether the school gave certain applicants an edge based on race. Following a ban on affirmative action nationwide put in place by the U.S. Supreme Court, East Carolina University is one of five medical schools added this week to a federal sweep covering more than 20 institutions nationwide. I'm Scott Carr.
10: And SpaceX is planning to test launch its massive Starship rocket Thursday evening from the pad in Starbase, Texas. You're listening to the latest from NBC News Radio. The U.S. Attorney for Western Washington, who was fired by President Trump less than an hour after being appointed to the job, is suing the administration. Brad Ford reports.
13: Former King County Superior Court Judge Roger Rogoff was appointed to the position unanimously by 17 judges on the district court. They're allowed to do that under federal statute. Rogoff's lawsuit claims the administration violated a statutory framework that Congress established. The suit seeks to have Rogoff reinstated to the position and to block the administration from recognizing anyone else as the U.S. attorney until a Senate-confirmed successor is appointed. I'm Brad Ford.
10: Tropical storm Bertha has pushed its way south of the coast of southern Louisiana, turning about 110 miles southwest of New Orleans at last check. The latest update from the National Hurricane Center has Bertha still packing 45-mile-per-hour winds. Forecasters expect Bertha to maintain tropical storm strength into Thursday as it continues to be felt across parts of southwest Louisiana and Texas. Universal Pictures is giving the Snoop Dogg biopic Snoop a release date. Here's Michael Kastner.
14: Outer Banks star Jonathan Davis will play Snoop. The biopic will follow the artist, mogul, and icon of gangster rap. Plot details have not been confirmed, so it's unclear if the movie will take a wide-ranging look at Snoop's career or focus on a specific chapter. Snoop releases on August 6, 2026. I'm Michael Kastner.
10: And the Food and Drug Administration is still trying to find the source of a gastrointestinal illness that sickened thousands of people. More than 70 new cases of cyclosporiasis were reported this week, an illness caused by parasites linked to food and water. It causes nausea, vomiting, and diarrhea, and has sent more than 300 people to the hospital. The FDA says it still doesn't know what's causing the outbreak. A previous warning that the illness was linked to lettuce grown by Taylor Farms was walked back after the results turned out to be a false positive. Mark Mayfield, NBC News Radio.
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17: Time now for a quick look at our KKNW weather outlook. Chance of showers and thunderstorms tonight. We'll see partly cloudy skies at a low around 65. Breezy gusts as high as 24 miles an hour. For Thursday, chance of showers and thunderstorms in the morning. Otherwise, mostly cloudy with gradual clearing for sunshine and a high near 80. Windy, though, gusts as high as 25 miles an hour. Friday, sunny with a high near 84. Saturday, mostly sunny. High near 74.
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0: you so much for joining us as we continue our conversation here on Driving at Home with me, Patty Vasquez, coming to you from Chicago on WCPT 820 Heartland Signal. 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Joining me in studio is Ken Mejia Beal. 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
1: Yay, lots of states.
0: Lots of states going on, a lot of races going on. Yeah. And we encourage you to go to victoryfund.org to find out about the great work that they do there to make sure that we are electing people who represent everyone justly, fairly, proudly.
1: And all the leaves.
0: All the leaves. 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Of course, we want to thank our friends at Monaco Brewing Company. Kirk Bangstad, our fearless leader, will be in the studio with me tomorrow. He was trying to get here today to join us on the air, but he is en route, and we will have him on the air tomorrow. You can go to monacobrewingcompany.com and put in an order for a can of Fascist Tears, which is my new favorite
1: yummy
0: beer. It is a West Coast IPA. There's also a wonderful goes that's called Abolish Ice. It's slightly salty, so it can melt that ice. Abolish Ice right there. And if you're watching it on the Facebooks, the YouTubes, the Substack, you can see Ken's fantastic shirt, Abolish Ice.
1: Like, get rid of it.
0: The old slushy images. We also want to thank our friends at Pride Coffee Roasters. 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They also have some great swag, like their t-shirts and totes and stickers that say, "Sounds gay, I'm in." I love my Yay. 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They'll be at the Jefferson Park Sunday Market this Sunday, where I'll be volunteering from 9:30 to 1:30. 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I'll try to get there by 9:30. 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Peter Sorellis. And maybe it's time to get solar panels on your house or business, which we'll talk a little bit maybe about renewable energy with our next guest. Ken invited our next guest. And I didn't, you know what's so funny? We were talking about last names and on the air, and I was saying that I tried to take a guess, and we both had that, and then I didn't practice our guest's name. They are the state representative for the 76th district in our house in Springfield. Yeah. That's the Illinois Valley, LaSalle, DeKalb, Bureau, Rural Illinois, and Real Illinois, by the way. This is a part of the state the national conversation forgets exists until somebody needs a backdrop for a photo. Joining us on the air right now is the state representative, Amy Murray Briel. Oh my God, I did not get any of that right, did I?
2: You did. It was pretty good. I got to say, I'm impressed. Amy Murray Briel. Very close. Be confident. Briel. Yeah.
0: I want to thank
2: you. And I go by Murray. Please call me Murray.
0: Murray. I know it's on the list, but I also went with what the research shows. Murray. So I want to learn about you. Ken has said some incredible things, including dance moves, but which I'll have to witness at some point.
1: We were at the Speakers Pride event, and we've met before a couple of times. But
2: yes.
1: We were at the event. And those dance moves, I said, we need to go out. I need to take you out dancing.
2: I love that. My family laughs at me about dancing. My husband and my sons, if you recall Seinfeld, Elaine dance, Elaine Bennis, where she does the thumbs in the air and it's really terrible. They tease me that I'm a terrible dancer. So I was so excited. I went home and said, Penn said I don't suck at dancing, you brats.
1: No, it was joy. I felt joy. It was like unbridled joy.
2: Yes, exactly.
1: I would dance with you any day of the week.
0: Who judges people for dancing? It's none of your business how somebody else
1: dances. Like no one's watching.
0: I do, and they are watching. They are watching.
1: Who cares?
0: Now, tell us a little bit about where you grew up, my friend.
2: I was born and raised in Ottawa, Illinois, which is in LaSalle County.
0: Yeah.
1: Yes.
2: My mom is a farm family. Her family farm has been, our family farm's been in the family for 200 years. And her nephew now runs the farm, and his sons are also very active in the farm. And when he retires, I'm sure want to take over one day. And by a union electrician down at Libby Owens Ford. So,
0: wow.
2: Very rural, very blue collar. And yet always very committed to the environment, very committed to the community, and anything that my parents felt was an injustice. Mm. We were always working toward making things better. So that's sort of where I got my start. Went to ISU, competed in speech, went off to Chicago, met my husband. We moved to Las Vegas and then back to Chicago, got married, three kids. Crazy, right? A company that I had worked for had given me an opportunity to open a branch in Las Vegas or Denver. And believe me, that was a big mistake. Like, I hate, no offense.
0: I don't blame you.
2: For you Nevada fans.
0: Vegas should not exist, is all I'm saying.
1: It should only exist for weekends. And it should just go back.
2: Okay, so several things about Las Vegas. This was before it had been built up to actually be a town. If you wanted to go to a movie, you had to go through a casino to get to a movie theater.
0: Oh, my God.
2: This was back in, like, the dot-bomb era of the early 2000s, right? Like, yeah. It was a different time there, too. But years later, we went back for a friend's wedding, and we came home with a souvenir. So we'd had two sons that were 6 and 4. And surprise, I wanted to name him Harry instead of Henry for Harry Houdini. But I wondered if we could sue the tourism board, because this is the slogan, what happens in Vegas stays Vegas does not always stay in Vegas. Sometimes it comes home with you.
1: It sure does.
2: And that is my youngest son. That is what we say about him.
0: I love that. And so when you came back to your community that you'd grown up in?
2: Yeah. We moved
0: back.
2: Oh,
0: to Chicago. Yeah.
2: To actually Joliet area.
1: Okay.
2: We were waiting for my parents to sell their home. Because my dad built this home with his hands, except for the brickwork, because mom was sure he would screw that up. So they had a mason do the brickwork. There's actually a picture of me stapled in a pack and play to the roof while he and my brother roofed.
0: Oh, wow.
2: Yeah. Yeah. So we wanted this home and our land, which was also family land. And the time was right that we were able to move back. But it couldn't have worked out before, because there was really no medical care here, no assistance for kids who had issues.
0: Right.
2: I'm ADHD, so I'm autistic with ADHD. My husband has, I don't know what that is or why it's doing that. I'm sorry.
0: Oh, you're fine.
2: My husband is ADHD, and all three of my kids are ADHD. So it's kind of a chaotic, fun world that we live in.
0: Yeah.
2: And so we were able to move back, though, when they were stable enough and didn't need to drive an hour to get a half an hour's worth of therapy to drive an hour back. When you have a kid who can't sit still, that's pointless, right?
0: Yeah.
2: So we still don't have medical care down here. Let me toss that out. But at least we don't need it. And they're all old enough to drive themselves somewhere where there is medical care. So.
0: Wow.
2: And we've loved it ever since.
0: And for folks who, think about like a representative who is serving in an area like yours, you mentioned before we got on the air that you are a blue dot in a sea of red. Tell us a little bit, because this seat was also previously held by your former boss. You were chief of staff. Is that right? For the previous state rep? Okay. So what was the path for that to become a blue dot and then to continue to win as a Democrat?
2: Well, the seat had been traditionally held by Democrats, but then along came the Tea Party. And when the Tea Party came in and the Koch brothers dumped a ton of money into the area, it turned it to be much more red with that ideology. They bought out the radio stations, they pushed the narratives, and that's how we ended up with a Republican federal representative and a Republican state representative. Now, that representative was short-lived. After the first term, he had upset labor and was voting against them. And so the combination of labor being mad and the shift, Lance was able to get the seat. So then in 2022, there was a redistrict. And in the redistricting, it moved more north, the district did, as opposed to being south. And that's given us the delight of having DeKalb in our district. And there are so many businesses. People make this, they misjudge. They're
1: assumption.
2: Like, how can DeKalb and the Lacey Valley have anything in common? And I'm like, they have a lot more in common than you think.
0: Right.
2: The number one industry here in the Lacey County is agriculture, followed by tourism. A lot of our companies work in DeKalb and here. A lot of our nonprofits share multiple county areas. So there's so much crossover and people don't realize it, even if it's an hour away.
1: And what I will say, I have a family friend that is from Ottawa, the Aubreys, and they've been there forever. And when I go to Ottawa, what I notice is it's very rural, but those are like real salt of the earth people. I love going to Ottawa. The folks there are just so warm and so open and willing to have conversations and communicate. So I think the misconception of rural Illinois and rural parts of America, you really have to go to these places because some of the greatest, most honest people, hardworking folks I've ever met are in Ottawa.
2: And some of the most intelligent.
1: Yes, very.
2: That's something I think that a political apparatus takes for granted that, you know, in so many areas, more is better, right? Mm-hmm. Swamp, more notice, more. But in places like this where information is scarce, actual real news is we're in a media vacuum, right? We don't pick up any of the major networks, you know, so it's tough for a lot of rural areas. And I think that when they train of track went off the trail.
1: Media, rural areas, getting your news and where you get your news. And there's a vacuum.
2: Yes, there is. There's a massive vacuum. That's why radio is so important. I don't think people understand the impact and the value out here of radio and also of actual information. So when you're talking about mailers for the state office, I make sure they're informative. When I do walk pieces for the state office, I make sure that they actually talk about bills that I've done and what I'm standing for and what I'm working on. And people don't mind receiving information like that. But the basic BS people will throw away and pay no attention to. And we think that'll attract rural voters, but it doesn't because they thrive on information. They're extremely smart. They seek it out. And if you provide that to them logically and honestly, they will appreciate that and you will gain their support.
0: I feel like we need a WCPT billboard in Ottawa. We did the Ottawa Pride event. And that was so much fun hanging out with Dylan and all the folks there. It was a blast. Yeah.
2: We love Ottawa Pride every year. They're fantastic. And the thing about Ottawa is it's rural. I mean, there's really no place I've ever been that you can be in a fan boat on the river, crossbow shooting Asian carp like they do. And then 20 minutes later, be in a winery where the grapes are grown and the wine has come in second only to the Champagne region of France. It's a great place.
0: That's pretty cool.
2: There are many things to do and see here.
0: We are talking to state representative for the 76th district here in Illinois, and she's in the Illinois Valley, LaSalle DeKalb Bureau, rural Illinois. Mm-hmm. That's again 76th district. We're talking to Murray Brielle.
1: Yep, you got it.
0: Murray Brielle. We're going to take a break here because I do want to come back to something you were discussing about the resources for families who have an individual they care for with any type of disability. Because one of the reasons I got involved and ran for office in 2020 for state rep was because there wasn't anybody in those chambers who has it. So my child is severely disabled. He's only the 53rd person in the world that's been diagnosed with Primrose, and he will never live independently. And so one of the things I ran on, parents like me often think, I can't die first because we know that his care will rely on those who are compensated and who are invested in that role in our lives. So in the absence of living forever, I ran for office. And so it's good to know that there are people who are fighting for the disability resources that we need to protect, in particular under federal administration like this. We'll continue our conversation with the state rep when we come back on WCPT 820 Heartland Signal, KKNW 1150 in Seattle, KTNF AM 950 Minneapolis, St. Paul. And we have in studio with us the Midwest chair for the Victory Fund, Ken Mejia Beal. He's my hump day honey, just in case you're wondering about his official title.
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0: Thank you so much for joining us. We continue our conversation here on WCPT 820 Heartland Signal, KKNW 1150 in Seattle, KTNF AM 950 Minneapolis, St. Paul. 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Joining me in studio is my hump day honey, Ken Mejia Beal. He's the Midwest Chair Director. Mm-hmm. Let's do Director. I've promoted you. That's how I do it on the show.
1: Cool.
0: The Midwest Chair for the Victory Fund. Go to victoryfund.org, and he graciously invited as my guest co-host. One of his responsibilities is to recommend good guests, and he's knocked it out of the park every single time, and I'm thrilled to welcome back to our show. We have the state representative for District 76 in Illinois, Representative Murray Brielle joins us on the air. And one of the things that we were just talking about before we came to the break, you were discussing the services for people with various needs, for autism, for ADHD, for ADD, and I was telling you off the air that my audience knows I have two beautiful boys. One who is he graduated from the University of Chicago. So I'm walking across that stage, and he's been the best big brother to Declan, who was born differently abled and will never live independently. It's what drew me into advocacy in the state of Illinois and then eventually running for office and having a talk show. We are one of the worst states in the country anyway when it comes to services for people, especially as they age out of programs that are incredible. Early intervention, you know, there's a wait list. Way too long for babies who need to reach their potential. And it's only going to get worse under this federal squeeze, I guess is the best way to put it. Off the air, you mentioned the Olmstead Act. I've just recently made a video about this where the DOJ has said it's not enforceable, basically the language of the ADA that was upheld previously by the Supreme Court, that people, to all the extent of our ability to help them stay supported in their communities and their homes, can now be institutionalized, presumably so people can continue to make money off of the number of beds they have in these facilities. So did I sum that up okay?
2: Just nailed it. Like, I'm so proud. Well, I'm so glad that you are an advocate, too, because a lot of people don't understand the impact. So what does that mean? You summed it up. Olmstead was the security that made forced states to create spaces where people who are differently abled would be able to live and function. And the Department of Justice said, Olmstead, Schmolmstead, we don't care about it anymore. You know, forget it. And they said, well, the interpretation that they're not challenging it in the Supreme Court, but the interpretation that the Supreme Court had is not one that the states need to enforce. The states can do what they, quote, feel is reasonable to make accommodations, which means the states that don't prioritize individuals who are different will make decisions that nothing is actually necessary for those folks. And I think something we forget about, I think a lot of folks forget about history, but it was 100 years ago that if you were disabled and you were in public, you could be thrown in jail.
0: Yeah. Mm.
2: If you were disabled, you weren't allowed to be out of your home, or you had to be in an institution setting because it made people uncomfortable. It made polite society. It was a shame. And there's absolutely no reason to feel shame because you are different. It just means different, not less.
0: Mm-hmm. Exactly. And what I've the title of my series of videos I'll be making are it's Disabled, Not Disposable. And that's exactly it. I mean, you know, and the other thing we talk about, you know, a lot of folks use the word Nazism, and we talk about World War II and what were some of the things that happened.
2: Eugenics.
0: And it was transgender individuals and people with disabilities were ahead of that was who they targeted first.
2: Yep.
0: And I mean, I know people hate that we bring that up, but I mean, the fact that the DOJ went out of their way, we've been talking about bathrooms for over a decade. They have wanted to target populations in order to, one, demonize and other people, but also to give everyone a target to go, yeah. Because I will tell you, when I put that video up, when I was going to Springfield under Rauner, when all the services were cut in 2015 and on the Good Friday Massacre, I was in the press box for 2.5 years during the budget impasse. And people would message me, like one person thought, well, like, I'm so tired of you complaining about services for your son. Now, I had Declan's services on lock. I was fighting for families who couldn't get to Springfield. And then one woman texted me saying, you know, I don't support abortion, but maybe you should have. And so when I put this post up yesterday, Disabled, Not Disposable, someone said, you know what, maybe it is better for the community if we do. And I don't want to tell you what population that they specifically targeted as for who should be aborted. But this is where we're at. So I'm just saying it's out. That energy is out there.
1: That is horrible. That is atrocious and disgusting.
0: Yeah.
1: Sorry.
2: Oh, no. Please, Ken, you're spot on.
1: I'm shocked right now. I should.
2: Yeah, well, and it's something that we face on a daily basis. I mean, disabled individuals can't develop any wealth. We have to depend on the system, and you're constantly threatening to take it out from under us and saying that we're not worth it, or we're not putting forth any effort, or we're a drain on resources. Yep. And these are all narratives that are not true. We are not a drain. In fact, some of the most brilliant people I know are differently abled. Mm-hmm. My whole office is spicy. I particularly find spicy people very enjoyable because I'm spicy too. So, you know, that is one thing that we try to do. I have a neurodivergent council, and it meets every month. We meet the third Saturday of the month at 10 a.m. and we online too. You can join us from anywhere.
1: I would love to.
2: How do I join
0: yeah.
2: this?
0: Yeah.
2: All you got to do is just go to our website, and the link will be there, and you can join us on Zoom. Yeah. And we have an owl in the office in Ottawa for those folks who can be there. And we talk about things that face us as neurodivergent individuals, and not everybody experiences the same thing. That's just like no one who is disabled in the same way. We're not a monolith. No group is a monolith. But there are enough resources, and there should be enough dignity that we can all benefit by working together and coming together. And it's so terrifying. You mentioned your son and aging out. Registries, lists.
0: Oh, my God.
2: Are terrifying. And there was a representative in Springfield who really wanted to create a registry for autism through the Secretary of State's office.
0: Give me the name. Who was it? Are they still in office? Are they still in office?
2: Yeah, they are. They certainly are.
0: You can tell me. It's supposed to be public.
1: Yeah, it's probably public. We could Google it. So just tell us.
0: You can tell me. If you're not comfortable, it's fine. You don't put it.
2: Yeah.
1: We'll Google it.
2: But, yeah, you can Google it and find out.
1: Yeah, I'm Googling it right now.
2: The bill was to be able to then have license plates with a B on it to identify that was a car that had a neurodivergency. And I'm like, that's not going to be a target. You know, and the registry would pop up statewide and for any jurisdiction that someone in the vehicle may or may not have a communication issue. And there's already programs that exist called the Blue Envelope Program.
0: Exactly.
2: I was so excited about that program and helped push it. But you had someone who is pushing this other narrative and trying to explain that a registry is not something that people who see through the BS very clearly but have a hard time not being overrun by the BS. Mm-hmm. And they do not need a registry. They are not. Nobody wants it. Nobody in the community wanted it. This rep had people calling her, emailing her, and she totally ignored them.
0: Yeah. What's the name of the neurodivergent group that you have that folks meet every month online?
2: Just my neurodivergent council. And it's the third Saturday of every month, and it's from 10 to noon online. Or if you're in Ottawa, if you were loving Ottawa, you can come down and hang out. We got a great office. And it really gives a chance for people to talk about the issues and how they're feeling, and gives them space, because we are scared. The Department of Education is being destroyed at the federal level, and they took all of the Title II funding, which supports our special education and special needs folks, out and moved it into Health and Human Services under the guy, RFK, who wants to have camps for people. All of this sound familiar, Patty?
0: Camps? Yeah, there's some chain links fences. Oh, my God. Representative, this has been really delightful. I'm like, we need to go do a remote broadcast room. Do you have any plans to come through Chicago at all anytime soon?
2: Yes.
0: Okay, good.
2: Oh, I know we got to go, but I do want to say that I think you'll be excited about this bill that I got passed, and the governor is going to be signing it on Monday.
1: Yeah, right? let's talk about it. An
2: expansion of SAMHSA's law. It's HB 4379, and that is a law that we started in a couple of years ago, making the state highway put in rest areas adult changing stations.
0: Oh, I love it. Yes, please.
2: Yeah,
0: thank you.
2: I know. Yeah. And we did it.
0: Do you know how happy when we see an adult changing station, like the happiness, like just me and Lady B will tell you, it's one of the best things.
2: I got to tell you, and now it's for any public space or any space that houses 1,500 individuals or more and over 40,000 square feet has to put an adult changing
1: that
2: station in an ADA accessible handicap bathroom. It doesn't hurt anybody.
0: No.
2: It doesn't do anything. And the governor's going to sign it on Monday, and I'm so incredibly excited about that.
0: Oh, I love it.
1: I'm a fighter, girl. Thank you for the work.
0: You're going to hear more from me. Yeah. I have an idea for a regular episode, regular series of conversations. And there have been people that we've had on the show before. I'm sure you know Mike Baker, who's moving to Wisconsin, unfortunately, because he can't get the services he needs here. I know Mike is vigilant and aggressive and gets a lot of things done, and he's tired and he has to think about his future. We have to let you go because we've run out of time, but also there's a dog that wants to get into the rest of your house.
2: Yeah. There's a dog barking terribly right now, and I'm so sorry.
0: I can't hear him. We can't hear the dog at all.
1: Sorry.
0: Not at all. Representative Murray Brielle,
2: thank you so much. It's been great to have you on.
0: And I love when you're in Chicago, but we don't have to wait that long, whenever that is.
2: I would love to.
0: Is my new favorite person. I love you, Ken, but no, I'm sorry.
1: No, I agree. That's why I was like, we have to have her on.
0: You're fantastic.
2: Thank you, guys.
1: Thank you.
2: I look forward to seeing you.
0: Have a great evening. I'm going to join. It's State Representative Murray Brielle. You can find Brielle, on Facebook.
1: Yes.
0: Brielle, thank you so much. Let that poor dog in. Okay, more after this on WCPT. But he wants to go more in or out. I don't know.
1: He wants to go out.
0: More after this on WCPT, KKMW, and KTNF. We're super late. We're only going to have 3 minutes when we come back.
10: 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The U.S. is going to help Saudi Arabia develop nuclear energy. The U.S. Energy Department announced on Wednesday the agreement allows the kingdom to use American technology to build nuclear reactors. The Trump administration is withholding more than $867 million in Medicaid payments to California, citing a crackdown on fraud. Here's Chris Caraggio.
11: It's also withholding $199 million in Medicaid payments to Minnesota for the same reason. The U.S. Department of Health and Human Services says the suspected fraud involves in-home care and immigrant eligibility. HHS Secretary Robert F. Kennedy Jr. says to have the funding released, Governors Gavin Newsom and Tim Walz need to provide basic documentation showing that these services are legitimate and not fraudulent. I'm Chris Caraggio.
10: And the 2025 World Series champion Los Angeles Dodgers will be at the White House today. Mark Mayfield, NBC News Radio.
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0: Those of you who are hate listening, like the rage, the anger has got to be exhausting. 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Maybe some of them are starting to have the fart around and find out effects.
13: 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Chance of showers and thunderstorms tonight. We'll see partly cloudy skies at a low around 65. Breezy gusts as high as 24 miles an hour.
14: for Thursday. Chance of showers and thunderstorms in the morning. Otherwise, mostly cloudy with gradual clearing for sunshine and a high near 80. Windy, though, gusts as high as 25 miles an hour. Friday, sunny with a high near 84. Saturday, mostly sunny, high near 74.
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0: Here's great news for those Chicagoans heading up to southern Wisconsin. 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
0: Well, we only have a couple minutes before I turn this over to a pre-recorded interview that we did with a neighbor of our previous guest, Murray Briel.
1: It's French.
0: We have to go down. We've got to go down because we've got to go down to Bloomington Normal area because there's so much fun stuff
1: going
0: on down there.
1: I will go anywhere with you. Let's go to Bloomington. Let's go to Ottawa. Let's go to Springfield. Let's go to Rockford.
0: We should just do a tour. So, you know, I want to do this Resist and Persist comedy tour. That's what my goal is. And so we'll have you, Dwayne Kennedy, Joe Kilgallen. Hal Sparks wants to do some of this in Chicago.
1: I would love to. Okay. I can be the opener.
0: I absolutely.
1: Because I'm the new guy.
0: Are you going to be my fluffer?
1: Yeah, I'd love to be your fluffer.
0: I think that's okay, isn't it, right? If it just
1: Wait, we had to run Hump Day Honey through the attraction, but yes, I could be a fluffer?
0: I know. I don't know if I should have run that past somebody. I'm not really sure.
1: I don't see Matt popping up, and the window's not opening. So.
0: Our interview is about the wonderful Pride event coming up this weekend.
1: Yes.
0: In Bloomington Normal. And the Mamas, there's a great drag queen event going on, a huge Pride Fest. So that information's coming up in a moment. Before we go, we are going to go hang out with Kirk Bankstead, who will be on the air tomorrow.
1: Yay.
0: With us. We've got about a minute here before we turn it over to the pre-record. And that's why I tell people, because you're not going to hear Ken. It'll make it seem like I didn't let him talk the whole time. And he's right here.
1: She always lets me talk.
0: I've been watching the series on and behind. I know. But if anyone's, have you watched His and Hers on Netflix?
1: No, it's on my watch list.
0: I mean,
1: it's on my watch list.
0: This is some.
1: I'm catching up on Paradise
0: like,
1: right now.
0: It's
1: on my
0: watch list.
1: Picture
0: of tea. Every episode feels like a big picture of tea. Like, what am I learning about these people? Like, it's crazy.
1: Okay, we'll talk about it tonight.
0: Yeah, exactly. Yes.
1: Yeah, I want to hear about it. It's on my watch list.
0: So, folks, I didn't get to tell the rep this. And if she's still tuning in, a listener said your guest is very informed. Most people don't know the whole idiot MAGA cult movement was kicked off by the Koch brothers. So that was something she was talking about as well. And then what is the website to join the video? Go to Murray Briel's website. It's Muribriel on Facebook. And you can learn more about the Neurodivergent Council. And I have to go because I got like 10 seconds. And the last text is when I was in the night, there were disappointment rooms in homes. A mom with cancer lived in one up the block from me. Disappointment rooms. Oh, my God. So just a little bit what we're talking about, hiding people from the world. All right. The interview with Mama from Mama Lancaster up next.
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0: Thank you so much for joining us as we continue our drive home. I am so thrilled. First of all, I want to thank our friends who are tuning in on KTNF AM 950 Minneapolis, St. Paul, KKNW 1150 in Seattle. 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You'll catch the news stories that our incredible newsroom is catching, the stories that shape our democracy. One of the great things about working for WCPT is having the opportunity to travel around, whether it's throughout Illinois. Of course, we visit our friends in Wisconsin. And one of my favorite trips was at a barbecue last, I think it was it last summer that I got to meet the incredible folks that are putting together some of the Pride Fest events that you need to know about. And here's how Washington shows up on Main Street. This year, corporations got spooked. The administration came after diversity programs, came after trans folks, started dangling federal dollars like a threat, and all the companies that used to slap a rainbow on everything every June suddenly went quiet. Pride festivals went from everywhere from Pittsburgh to Tampa to New Jersey, started slashing their budgets, postponing, and some of them canceling outright. You know who holds the line? Our friends like our next guest. Not Fortune 500 boardrooms, a bar. In Bloomington, Illinois, there's a place called The Bistro, and for more than three decades, it's been home. Its owner turned a block party into the biggest outdoor drag show in central Illinois, and this Saturday it happens again. Thousands strong, family-friendly, corporate cold feet can be damned. Thank you so much to Jan Lancaster. Everybody calls her Mama. Mama, welcome back, my friend.
22: Thank you. I'm so great to see you again. Thanks for having me back.
0: Of course. So last time we talked, the Bistro has been a landmark for quite some time. For folks who've never walked through your doors, and we absolutely invite them to, they should stop by. Tell us what a place like yours has been for the community of Bloomington Normal all these years.
22: Well, I've been here almost 35 years. And to me, my goal has always been to educate, to offer a safe space for all. And I think we pretty much accomplished that over the years. It's just been a great journey for me. It's been a learning experience, but we have had thousands and thousands through our door. And it's just been great to be here and be a part of that journey.
0: For the block party, take us back, because it's the 25th anniversary. Back in the 25th anniversary was in 2018,
22: right?
0: So now it's over four blocks downtown and it draws thousands. When you started this, did you have any idea that your party would grow into a movement?
22: I really had no idea. I had been trying over the years to do a Pride Fest of some sort. And for my 25th year, I finally convinced the city to let me close our one block in front of my business. And we had a little rinky dinky stage. And, you know, I expected maybe 300 or 400 people. And that first year we had about 2,000 people, which was really packed in there. And this last few years, we've had between 10 and 15,000 people.
0: What?
22: We now surround the whole downtown area. And we have a large professional stage now and a second stage. It's just amazing. And we still put it together with about, I had one of my bartenders help me the very first year, and he's been with me ever since. And I have about three other people on our committee, and that's who does it. That is it.
0: Wow. I really got to get down there. I've got to get down there. I don't want to miss this party this year.
22: We would love to have you.
0: Yeah. Nobody should miss this party. And you guys have, you're a stop on Amtrak, right? People could from Chicago. Okay, everybody. I know I've mentioned the road trip to Springfield. I want to go to Springfield for the women's professional baseball because they're starting soon.
22: Right.
0: I think our test project should be this Saturday. We don't need any planning. We get on a train and we go down to Bloomington Normal and we hang out at this incredible event. Is there a moment over all these years that like started to stand out for you, or even like you, because now some of the kids that started as toddlers with their families are now adults. They've gone to college. They've come back, right?
22: Yes. I have kids coming from all over. Of course, I'm 74 now, so I have grandkids coming in. You know, it's just amazing to me. Several years we've had people that have moved to New York, Chicago, whatever, and they've come back. This year I have a very good friend that is a filmmaker, and I happened to meet her when she was showing her film at one of the universities, and she's from Paris, and she's flying back just for this event this year. So, and I've had my friends from California come in. It's just a great event. And I'm thrilled to see everyone. Some of the little kids that I met our very first Pride Fest come back and introduce themselves every year. And that's what makes it so important for me to see the families and just to see the growth. And so it's been a journey. I mean, we started, you know, this little bitty bar, and, you know, we started doing a lot of advocacy. And, you know, one of our first projects was to get the Equal Rights Amendment passed in Bloomington Normal. So we've been working steadily all these years.
0: Oh, mama. It's both inspiring and kind of breaks my heart a little bit because the ERA still, I mean, and it died in Illinois, which is the craziest thing. I mean, thankfully, I don't know if you know about Representative Steven Anderson, who is a Republican that actually went around the country to get some of those states that you wouldn't expect, like Utah and West Virginia. Mm-hmm. So thank you for that legacy of work. Were you, as a kid, was your family politically minded? Like, where does this come from, mama?
22: Well, you know, I don't know. My mom... she's a single parent. She was a social worker. We were raised to be caring people, whatever, but I honestly, never expected my life to take this turn. I mean, I was working a regular 9-to-5 job, and this just happened to come up, and

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1: To succeed, I needed to get involved in the downtown politics. So I right away got on all these committees, and I've done a lot of downtown work. I've been president of the downtown many times. And so I think that that helped people realize that, you know, I'm here to stay. So, you know, I'm a force, I think.
2: Yeah. Well, I know our friend Patrick Cortese, who is a committeeman down there, and I believe now on the, I can't remember the races he's won, but work that they do. Yes. I love the work that they do and the community that you all have. Because I get the feeling, because I would not have guessed that you were 70. Did you say 70? Did you say 74?
1: I'm 74.
2: I wouldn't. Does this keep you young?
1: I don't know.
2: feels like it does.
1: My problem is that you want the, I'll call it my baby. You want this to continue in some way. And it's very hard. I've had some people offer to buy it a couple times, but I felt I just had a little twinge that maybe they weren't the right people. And I really want it to continue in some way. I know that it will be completely different when I'm not here, but still the community needs a safe space like this that can offer education. We've done a lot with the trans community now, and we have a great gender euphoria meetings once a month especially for the trans community and allies. And, you know, to see a group of people come in the bar and say, I've never been in a place where there's more than one person like me. And if that doesn't break your heart and want you to keep going, I don't know what will.
2: Yeah, I hear that, especially with the atmosphere. And I don't want to spend too much in the negativity, because everything that you're doing is so bright and positive. And we know about all the negative noise. Unless you want to tell us a little bit about what's going on in the community, what kind of changes have you seen in the last? We know for over 15 years there's been this drumbeat about bathrooms and women's sports. And by the way, they didn't give a crap about women's sports until they could scare people and manipulate them with these kinds of stories, right?
1: Yeah. Right. Right. I'm telling you, all I can say is please investigate, find out what your candidates are going to offer and vote. It does make a difference. And as you know, we just need to get him out of office. I won't even say his name. We need to get him out of office. But the thing to always remember, and I always tell my patrons here, is that we don't stop. We're going to keep moving. And we get pushed back. But, you know, the days of just sitting back and, you know, hoping that things are going to change, that's not working. We need to band together and keep moving. And that's what we do. And, you know, and for me to think, you know, when I was younger, people were trying to get out of Illinois. Now they're trying to come in because of some of the advantages for equal rights and diversity that we have in Illinois. So it's crazy, but you cannot give up. You just have to keep moving and being involved in your community. Vote.
2: Yes, I agree. And the visibility is so important. The centerpiece of this event is the largest outdoor drag show in Central Illinois. It's family friendly, and there is a lot of ugly noise directed at it. Why, you know, tell us about keeping it out in the open, in the daylight, and why that matters to you downtown.
1: Well, I think it's very important that we continue this. I set out this out to be a family event, and we have huge amount of family here. And also we reached out to a lot of the non-for-profits so that there would be educational material here. And though we do have a big drag show towards the end of the evening, early on we have tons of different events, family events that you know, help the community. And it's just a coming together. I over the years, you never get thick skin on things about people, you know, giving you death threats or sending right. You know, all of this information. But, you know, you have to learn to just move forward. And most of them are just big talkers and just ignore them. But, you know, it's kind of hard to take it sometimes. But I know that this is important. And everybody that's involved in this event is dedicated to making it happen and to continue the education, the

0: quality, the diversity, family. So it you know, you just can't give up.
1: Absolutely. And you not only can you not give up, I mean, there is something to be said when thousands of people fill up downtown Bloomington on Saturday. Tell us a little about what that turnout in Central Illinois means in comparison to like what the country might not expect. That people don't expect that from Central Illinois, do they?
0: You know, I didn't expect it. I have been shocked. I mean, each year we got to expand a little, you know, a few blocks longer, but I never expected this event to be this big. And I'll tell you, my neighbors on the street, a lot of the businesses are flying pride flags in their windows. They're very supportive of this event. And I think that's what I found. And, you know, we in Illinois alone, we have all these little cities that you wouldn't think would have pride events. And they're able to now have pride events in a lot of these little towns. And I think it's just great. You know, of course, we're not making everyone happy. There is people that, you know, don't want this to happen. And I try not to read the blogs. You know, we have so much support from our sponsors, and they get a lot of flack when they get, you know, the Pantograph, our local newspaper. They give us a lot of support, and I'm their blog is filled with people that, you know, are against everything that we're trying to do. But you know, I always tell people, come and talk to me. You know, maybe I can kind of change your mind a little bit. I don't know.
1: soften their hearts is the best we can, you know, I mean, that's
0: yes.
1: At the very least soften
0: yes.
1: Your heart. Of course, now we are so thrilled that the Bistro Pride Fest after party will also be carrying Minocqua Brewing Company beers like the Resistance Pilsner, Love Wins Fruited Sour, Fascist Tears, which is one of my favorites, the West Coast IPA, and it is and always will be the Gulf of Mexico Mexican Lager. Tell us about the after party and what people can expect at the Bistro.
0: Well, the after party out on the street, the last event on the street is our big drag event. And it starts about 8 and goes to 10 or 10:30. And then we kind of regroup. And my bar isn't that big. So to get a ticket inside is kind of a big deal. And so we start setting tickets aside for people. And it's kind of it's a great event. All of the drag queens can kind of let loose at the after show, obviously.
1: Sure.
0: It's 21 and over, and we just have a great time, and we have such a great lineup. One of my favorite people from all times that used to perform in my bar 30 years ago moved to New Orleans around the time Katrina happened, and I've been trying to get her to come back for years and years, and she is coming back to perform, and she hasn't performed in years, so it's going to be either really great. No, it's going to be wonderful, but to see, it's kind of like everybody comes home, because a lot of the performers in this area got their first chances on our stage years ago. So it's great to bring them all back in, and it's just a lot of fun. We just kind of come in and relax after a long day, and we actually get to sit down and have a cocktail or two. So it's great. The after show is always a good time. It's a lot of work, but we just keep plowing along.
1: Well, folks, make sure you're following The Bistro on Facebook. You just search for The Bistro. You'll see it come up right away. You get more information about the Bloomington Normal Pride Fest happening this weekend. We're so excited to have had a chance to catch up with you, and I'm going to do everything I can to get on that train. I have a show on Saturday morning, so and then I have a farmer's market on Sunday morning, so I'm trying to figure out how to make it all work.
0: Yeah, well. we'll make it a party whenever you get down here.
1: Outstanding. I love it so much. Everybody, this weekend, this Saturday, make sure Bloomington Normal Pride Fest, Saturday, July 25th from 4 to 10 p.m. That's right, from 4 o'clock.
0: That's correct.
1: I got time to get down there, and I got time to get back at downtown Bloomington and North Main Street, family-friendly, free, yeah. The biggest outdoor drag show in Central Illinois. If you're anywhere listening right now, get on the train.
0: Come and see me.
1: Come and see Mama.
0: That's right.
1: And see you at the after party. Thank you so much, Mama. It's great talking
0: to you. Thank you. We'll see you soon.
1: Bye. See you soon. Thank you so much for joining, everybody. Have a great night. Love you, Lady B and Paul Shabari. You never know, right? We got to love Paul Shabari too, everybody. Talk to you later.
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3: I'm Dr. Anthony Lizewitz, and this is Climate Connections. 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
4: Energy affordability is directly connected to policy decisions made by elected officials and public utility regulators. So voting helps communities have a voice in those decisions.
3: Yadira Sanchez is co-founder of Poder Latinx, a nonprofit that encourages Latino communities to get politically involved. She says many Latinos spend a disproportionate share of their income on electricity, and the burden is growing as energy prices rise and heat waves grow more intense. But she says government officials have the power to help. For example, legislators make decisions about funding for home energy efficiency programs, which can reduce heating and cooling costs. And public utility commissioners, who are appointed by elected officials, or in some states chosen directly by voters, oversee electricity pricing. So Sanchez's group created a bilingual website to help people understand their own energy costs and how government action can affect energy affordability. 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
3: Climate Connections is produced by the Yale Center for Environmental Communication. 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
5: NBC News Radio, I'm Mark Mayfield. The U.S. has reached a nuclear agreement with Saudi Arabia. The U.S. Energy Department announced on Wednesday the agreement allows the kingdom to use American technology to build nuclear reactors. It also allows the country to enrich uranium. The U.S. has reported the most measles cases in 35 years, with more than 5 months left in 2026. Michael Kastner reports.
6: According to data from Johns Hopkins University's U.S. Measles Tracker, the country has reported 2,295 cases as of Tuesday, which surpasses last year's total and is the highest annual count since the disease was eliminated in the U.S. in 2000. This year's total is still far off from reaching 1991 levels, when more than 9,600 cases were reported before vaccines drove the disease to record lows. CDC data shows more than 90% of infections occurred in people who were unvaccinated or whose status was unknown. I'm Michael Kastner.
5: A French modeling scout with alleged connections to Jeffrey Epstein has been found dead at a home near Paris, France. Scott Carr has the story.
7: French police had been investigating 69-year-old Daniel Sayad, who had said he also held Swedish citizenship, over allegations including rape and human trafficking. They had planned to question Sayad as part of an ongoing investigation into associates of Jeffrey Epstein. Records from the Justice Department had suggested Sayad introduced Epstein to young women, including some described as minors, though reports say Sayad had repeatedly denied any wrongdoing. French prosecutors say they've identified or been contacted by 24 women who may be victims or witnesses connected to the case. I'm Scott Carr.
5: And the 2025 World Series champion Los Angeles Dodgers are visiting the White House today. The team will be honored by President Trump at the ceremony. You're listening to the latest from NBC News Radio. The Trump administration is withholding more than $867 million in Medicaid payments to California, citing a crackdown on fraud. Chris Caraggio has more.
8: It's also withholding $199 million in Medicaid payments to Minnesota for the same reason. The U.S. Department of Health and Human Services says the suspected fraud involves in-home care and immigrant eligibility. HHS Secretary Robert F. Kennedy Jr. says to have the funding released, Governors Gavin Newsom and Tim Walz need to provide basic documentation showing that these services are legitimate and not fraudulent. Governor Newsom calls the funding freeze a political stunt. I'm Chris Caraggio.
5: President Trump is paying tribute to the families of the service members killed in the Middle East. During a campaign-style speech in Marietta, Georgia on Wednesday, Trump made note of the dignified transfer earlier in the day in Delaware for the four U.S. soldiers killed in Iranian attacks over the weekend. Trump said he met with the family of 25-year-old Tyler Freeman, who was killed along with two other soldiers when an Iranian missile hit their sleeping barracks in Jordan on Friday. The president said Freeman's family mentioned they were also traveling to Georgia, and Trump said it was his honor to give them a ride on Air Force One. President Trump is threatening steep new tariffs on imported generic drugs. Monica Nelson reports.
9: In a post on Truth Social, Trump said generic medications would remain tariff-free for now, but could face a 100% tariff starting in August of 2028. He says the move is aimed at bringing pharmaceutical manufacturing back to the United States. The administration has not yet released an official policy, but industry analysts say the tariffs could have a major impact because many generic drugs are currently produced in India and Europe. I'm Monica Nelson.
5: And the Carolinas and Mid-Atlantic are under a multi-day flash flood threat. Meteorologists say a stalled cold front is drawing moisture from the Gulf and could be getting fuel from Tropical Storm Bertha. Flood watches are in effect for six states, including Maryland, Virginia, North Carolina, Tennessee, Georgia, and Alabama. Mark Mayfield, NBC News Radio.
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15: Time now for a quick look at our KKNW weather outlook. Chance of showers and thunderstorms tonight. We'll see partly cloudy skies at a low around 65. Breezy gusts as high as 24 miles an hour. For Thursday, chance of showers and thunderstorms in the morning. Otherwise, mostly cloudy with gradual clearing for sunshine and a high near 80. Windy, though, gusts as high as 25 miles an hour. Friday, sunny with a high near 84. Saturday, mostly sunny. High near 74.
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0: 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It is the Matt McNeil Show for your Wednesday. Good to have you with us. Jeff Stein does make his triumphant return to the show here. We're going to be talking with him here before too long. Patrick is here with me. Patrick, just one thing, heads up here. Apparently, I'm just getting heads up, there was a shooting in Madison. It sounds like a police shot at someone in Madison. There's footage of it in Madison, Wisconsin. And near the intersection of South Baldwin and East Williamson Street. Apparently, it's pretty ugly. And so, obviously, we'll keep an eye on that one. That just breaking right now, that shooting happening in Madison, Wisconsin. So we'll try to get an update for you coming up here in just a little bit. Patrick, how are we today?
1: Doing pretty well. How are you?
0: I'm frustrated by my age, man. I'm just going to say it. I'm frustrated by my age. So today, my other daughter, she has a record player, and kudos to her. Solid endeavor. She doesn't have the speaker. She had the record player, but she doesn't have a speaker. So I said, let's go get a speaker. Now, I did time travel today. You know, I went into a Best Buy, and I was like this, I need, because they looked like they had speakers. And I said, well, these speakers have the clips where it's just for an exposed wire. I just need the ones for an aux cable that is a standard plug-in for a speaker, which was a standard plug. Now, okay, to my own fault. It was a standard plug-in for a speaker 25 years ago. The glossed-over eyes of it's like, okay, I'll have to explain all of this to you. I mean, it's not like I'm trying to go get the 1950s record player TV bar combo set piece of furniture. I just need a speaker. You'll be surprised to hear they actually did sell a speaker that I could. I had to do the cables. I had to kind of go back to Cable Town and figure out, okay, I need to do this to this and this and this and this. Okay, I can get these cables. We'll make it work. But still, it's a bit frustrating. I'm an old man now. This is the part. I mean, to a point, my daughter feels like she went into ye olde Yorktown or something like that, because dad's like the blacksmith. Let me show you how to hook up a VCR to a television. Okay. It is. But at the same time, I mean, it is amazing that, you know, oh yeah, we have no idea what you're saying there, time traveler. Thanks, H.G. Wells. Talk about days of yore. All right. 952-946-6205. 952-946-6205. I got, once again, Stein coming up here, but I'm going to guess that most of the first part of this show, this first half hour, is going to be basically the Operation Cluster F, particularly because, Trump. Trump yesterday. Now, once again, a disclaimer. I served in the U.S. Army. I'm a veteran. I'm a disabled veteran, for that matter, as well. I'm a disabled veteran from the U.S. Army. I served from 1988 to 1992. I was with 3rd of the 5th Field Artillery before I became with Armed Forces Radio Network in Nuremberg, Germany, the sweetest smelling AFN station in the Bavarian region. I'm a veteran, and I have always been grateful for the people that come up and say thank you very much. I talked about this yesterday, as a matter of fact, when we're talking about defend the vote. I think one of the greatest things that I've done is that I served our country, that we're supposed to have the right to vote, that everyone is supposed to have the right to vote, and I'm very happy about that. I'm one of the things which, you know, I do appreciate. I mean, as a matter of fact, how about I give Chicago the Museum of Science and Industry? I got free admission because I'm a vet. Thank you. That's very nice of you. That is very nice of you. I appreciate that, the wonderful museum that you have there. And thank you for supporting the military and their families. You don't make me mad about mistreating the vets and the military personnel. And Donnie, You're making me mad. You're making me mad. Now, I remember during your first term, your ham-handed attempts at military action, getting four soldiers killed in Africa, and basically because of your incompetence, just your incompetence, and you wanted victories because you're a military guy now, me in charge. You shouldn't be in charge of a frickin' spoon, let alone the U.S. military or the nuclear codes. But still, all right. So yesterday, Trump makes this post on Truth Social. And he threatened to commit war crimes by, bombing civilian infrastructure, which is a war crime. By targeting specifically civilian infrastructure, that is a war crime. And once again, I'm going to just say this. If somebody did that to us, we would never tolerate it. We shouldn't be doing it to other people, especially people who can out-sick us any day of the damn week. Mm-hmm. Here's what he wrote yesterday. Afghanistan war, 20 years, 2,000 dead. Iraq war, 9 years, 4,600 dead. Vietnam war, 19 years, 5 months, 58,220 dead. Korean war, 3 years, 1 month, 36,574 dead. Venezuela war, 1 day, 0 dead. I thought it wasn't a war. Wait a second. Wait. I want to stop. You have to have congressional approval to fight a war. Venezuela, you guys insisted that wasn't a war. Now you have posted on Truth Social that it was a war. Well, get our troops out of there because he shouldn't have done that. Then his final line, Iran military conflict, 4 months, 18 dead. So basically what he's trying to say is that even though now 18 soldiers have died, and there's a new soldier that they have not released the name yet. He was in the vicinity of the attack that killed the other two soldiers. They don't know where he's at. He's in obviously presumed casualty of that same strike. That is where they're at right now. So 18 dead. And Trump is acting like, it's no big deal. It's 18, schmateen, that's nothing. Let alone, once again, I would prefer a president. I'm not saying presidents don't at times have to fight conflicts. That is part of the game. That's part of the job. But I would also like to have a president that understands the brevity of the fact that you're killing people in other countries. That this is not a frickin' video game. That's not a non-player character within the game. That you like in Grand Theft, you could just shoot somebody there. It doesn't matter. It's just that's no one. These are actual human beings you're killing. I would hope you would understand that. Let alone downplaying the severity and the sacrifice. The severity of the attacks on us, the sacrifice of our brave men and women in combat. MSN's now host blurted out, he posted this yesterday in defense for his war. He is comparing the death toll from Iran to other wars. You have to right there on your screen. He's basically saying only 18 dead. We should take that as a win. This is going to be a winning argument for the president. Only it's been 18. We're good. See, this is what I'm tired about with MAGA, because MAGA as well, the same people, and by the way, these are the same people back in the day who would scream, support the troops, as a way to say, you can't criticize George W. Bush for his actions, because if you do, you're criticizing the troops. You have to support the troops. Now they're all like, oh, those 18 don't matter. And that's the hypocrisy of the right. That is the hypocrisy. They've got a dead senator they're keeping on life support because they don't want to lose that seat. That is who MAGA is. And these 18 brave men and women who have sacrificed their lives for this cause, they don't matter to Trump. And even further proof of that is he was in Dover. They had the dignified transfer of the four American soldiers killed last week in the Iran conflict. Trump says, each one of them had spoken about the need to prevent Islamic Republic from obtaining a nuclear weapon. Trump said, quote, we're going to Dover to honor our heroes. All of them, he said, very strongly, we cannot let all of them said very strongly, we cannot let Iran have a nuclear weapon. What are you talking about? They didn't talk to you. You don't know what they said. This is stolen honor once again, trying to basically use the death of these four soldiers to push your political point of view. Once again, complete Republicans, this is who you are. This is who you are. You're putting words in dead soldiers' mouths to make it look like you have an imperative. F you, man. As a veteran from the bottom of my heart, you orange bloated carcass of narcissism, screw you! How dare you do this to veterans? How dare you do this? The military is a really unique thing. As a veteran myself, I can attest to this. And I served during H.W. Bush's term. As a matter of fact, actually, I was joining during the end of the Reagan term. The military are brilliant. They're brave. They'll do what they need to be done. You say jump, they say how high. Because that's what their job is. And you disgrace them by first getting yourself into a conflict you should have never gotten into in the first place. You should have never gotten into this conflict in the first place. You are too stupid to realize you were getting played. You're too stupid to understand the intricacies here. The same guy that's running around the Oval Office super gluing tacky gold crap onto the walls doesn't seem to be the guy that understands the complexities of Middle Eastern relationships. And now here we are, and here he is once again now, back to the point of, I'm going to blow up bridges and power plants, war crimes, because he doesn't have any other freaking plan. But it's the disgrace of the what he is saying and doing about the soldiers and the people who have died defending his policies is inexcusable. 18 dead soldiers, he doesn't think that's a big deal. And he starts putting his words in their mouths. The heck with him. It's the Matt McNeil Show.
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0: It is the Matt McNeil Show. 952-946-6205, 952-946-6205. Now that I've taken a breath or two, because let's go in the rest of Operation Cluster F. Trump has renewed his threat to bomb critical Iranian infrastructure, saying the U.S. will launch strikes on Iran's bridges and power plants every time the country's Islamic Revolutionary Guard Corps fires at a shipping in the Strait of Hormuz. Okay, so basically he is now saying we're going to commit a war crime every time they shoot one of the boats. Iran's chief negotiator and parliamentary speaker has warned that either the entire region will be free of war or all countries will become embroiled in the conflict between Tehran and Washington. Remember when I was talking about before about this escalating out of control? Well, this is kind of it. And they're saying this is basically, I'm taking this as Iran saying that this is going to be going everywhere. We're not going to. We had an MOU. United States didn't want to, who signed it, didn't want to follow through on it. And now, so, okay, fine. And they do not trust the United States at all. I mean, I don't know what Rubio keeps saying. It's like, well, why don't they want to talk? Because every time they talk, you agree to stuff and then immediately say no. Going back to this guy from Iran, in a region where we do not sell oil, no one will sell oil. If our security is not ensured, no infrastructure will be safe. And the security of the strait is the absence of American forces. He added, the Strait of Hormuz will not return to pre-war conditions. He said that prior to the start of the war on February 28th, around 20% of the world's oil and liquefied natural gas exports was shipped through the strait. An advisor to Iran's supreme leader said the country has entered a new phase of deterrence, warning that Tehran will globalize the consequences of the U.S. mistakes. The Islamic Republic of Iran is now a new phase of deterrence. The notion of delivering a low-cost strike against Iran is a miscalculation that could have consequences extending far beyond the military arena and the energy markets of the global economy. The White House should know that they're threatening Iran and mobilizing regional allies and activating the European lobby. It will not achieve a greater security and stability. Rather, it will globalize the consequences of its mistakes. Iran's senior leadership has repeatedly threatened to widen the war if the U.S. intensifies its attacks. Power and water desalinization plants in Kuwait have already been repeatedly attacked in recent days. They're on fire for a while. This analysis, this is from an analyst from Georgetown University. The United States has no idea how to resolve a crisis of its own making as escalatory attacks and rhetoric with Iran continue. What we are seeing from the U.S. is a series of military tactics, but no strategy whatsoever. Agreed. There's no strategy. This is a drunk man in a dimly lit bar at 2 a.m. throwing haymakers, hoping he hits something and realizing he's fighting the coat rack. That's what this is. That is the Iran war right there. What we're seeing from the U.S. is a series of military tactics, but no strategy whatsoever. The Americans are at a loss of what to do with Iran and how to do it. The U.S. military can escalate and destroy more power plants, desalinization facilities, and bridges, but that doesn't necessarily win the war for them. A wounded Iran is a dangerous Iran, and we've seen this again and again and again. It's precisely why the United States appears undecided in terms of whether or not to wage a full-scale war or limited attacks surgically, as we've seen over the last 11 days. Looking at the Strait of Hormuz, remember when he was saying, oh, it's never going back to normal? Should be noted, before Trump decided to be dumb-dumb, well, he was always dumb-dumb, but super dumb-dumb. Before Trump decided to do this, 120 ships were coming through the Strait of Hormuz every day, and no one had to pay a toll or penalty or anything like that. Yesterday, four quality ships got through. Two of them were tankers. Today, five. Two of them are tankers. Five ships got out of the Strait of Hormuz. I'm presuming, once again, although one of them seems to be, I was looking at one of the tracking stations that's keeping an eye on these boats. It seems that the one of them might not be legit. They're shutting off all their equipment and hopefully kind of sailing through, and they're kind of doing the fastest route through the strait. So they could be one that we'll see if they end up on fire like the other ones were the other day. But five total ships going through. We've talked about as well the impact of the continued impact on gas prices. Gas prices up a good 5 more cents today. $4.06 a gallon. That's just unleaded. Should be mentioned the diesel. That's up to $5.18 a gallon right before farmers get to the harvest season. Yeah, that's going to, yeah. Prices rose Wednesday after Trump threatened again to bomb Iran. Bridges and power plants. And Secretary of State, I thought this quote was kind of interesting. Rubio says Tehran was not serious about reaching a deal to end the fighting. What are you talking about? You had a deal. The MOU, you had it. Trump saw it. Is this what I signed? Is this it here? Treaty of Versailles. Not the Treaty of Versailles. He was at the Palace of Versailles to sign this MOU. We all saw him do it. I'm going to sell you right now. Here it is. And then immediately you say, we're not going to honor the MOU. He cannot negotiate with them like he's trying to defraud a union that has agreed to pour concrete for one of his buildings. He cannot do that. This is not the same thing. And we've talked about Venezuela, and we talked about the difference between that and Iran. You guys keep saying that they're not serious about reaching a deal. They had a deal. They had a signed deal. And then you immediately said, no, we're not going to honor that deal. The people that are not serious are you guys. Because what you want to do is you want this to end, but then you desperately want to look like you're tough guys. Tough guys, testosterone. Tough guy, testosterone. And when people point out, it's like, well, you basically conceded a lot to the Iranians. No, he didn't. To show you how unserious these people are, U.S. Ambassador Mike Waltz basically ran into Ted Lieu in the Capitol Hill. Waltz faced questions about fatalities on the daily strikes at Iran during the House committee. 18 U.S. service members have been reported killed, 447 wounded, including a third soldier from July 17th, which, once again, I want to point out, do you remember yesterday, the White House was saying, okay, sure, we haven't been telling you the truth about injuries, but 100 people got injured, but they were all back to work like immediately. There was scratches, and that's not true. That's not true. Once again, disrespecting the troops. The actual number is well above that. The death toll hung over the hearing room as Lieu opened his questioning. How many U.S. troops have been wounded in the Iran war? Here comes Waltz with the standard MAGA response. My understanding from the DOD is the numbers are over 100. That number is wrong. Lieu cited the Defense Casualty Analysis System, putting the wounded count at 482. Now, by the way, things could get worse. The U.S. basically is now agreeing to give Saudi Arabia technology to develop its own nuclear power program. The announcement expected by Trump's administration. The deal will reportedly allow U.S. companies to run nuclear power for the Saudis on Saudi soil. And some people are like, well, what are you going to be doing this? And good news, just by the way, just one last thing. If you were saying to yourself, hey, Matt, I need another war. Apparently, there's a huge discussion going on right now in the White House that they want Trump is being pressured internally to do a military intervention into Mali in Africa. Okay. It is the Matt McNeil Show. It's time when we come back.
7: NBC News Radio, I'm Mark Mayfield. The House has approved a more than $1 trillion defense policy bill that now heads to the Senate. The 2027 National Defense Authorization Act passed in a narrow vote of 216 to 212. There are 42 national days that celebrate ice cream each year, and today is one of them. Here's Bree Tennis.
8: Today celebrates the king of ice cream flavors, vanilla. It accounts for about 33% of all ice cream orders. Americans eat about 6 pounds of it every year. That's each. The International Dairy Foods Association says vanilla is the number one choice. So today, eat it plain, cover it in sprinkles, make a root beer float, even a la mode some pie. But whatever you do, if given the choice of chocolate fudge sauce, choose yes. I'm Bree Tennis.
7: And the U.S. is going to help Saudi Arabia develop nuclear energy. The U.S. Energy Department announced that on Wednesday. Mark Mayfield, NBC News Radio.
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9: Time now for a quick look at our KKNW weather outlook. Chance of showers and thunderstorms tonight. We'll see partly cloudy skies at a low around 65. Breezy gusts as high as 24 miles an hour. For Thursday, chance of showers and thunderstorms in the morning. Otherwise, mostly cloudy with gradual clearing for sunshine and a high near 80. Windy, though, gusts as high as 25 miles an hour. Friday, sunny with a high near 84. Saturday, mostly sunny, high near 74.
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0: Jeff Steins, our national and presidential expert, noted author. You can find his books at your favorite book retailer. You can also find the Iowa Business Report, the Iowa Politics Report from his mothership, KXEL, where he is not at today. Where are you at broadcasting from today, sir?
1: The TV studio where we program, and we had a meeting today about a couple of new efforts, and so I want to make sure we could still connect. Here we are. This is what TV looks like when the hot light's on.
0: Okay. All righty. You did kind of phase in there a little bit, so hopefully you're getting... They do have internet at this TV station.
1: you keep freezing on, which I got to tell you is a much better look.
0: That's more of a glandular issue. By the way, I prove to you right? You saw the pictures from me in Chicago, me with a deep dish pizza, and I mean you can't. I just you take a picture of me with food in front of me. I mean I look like I've had triplets. I mean it's the happiest day of my life. Look at me there.
1: Your eyes were rolling out of your head. I mean you remember the cartoons where like the cartoon character eyes would just kind of shoot out and then come back in, and usually there'd be like an awooga horn sound effect.
0: Awooga, awooga, yes. Oh, he really did freeze up on us. Oh, you're really freezing up on us here. So one of the things I'm going to do to you, just this is kind of radio behind the scenes. I'm going to send you the call-in number if you need to do this, okay? If we lose you again, all right? So just FYI. Speaking of phasing in and out, Mitch McConnell. Okay. I'm just going to ask you. I think he's dead. I think he died. Bashir said he got two calls the day he went to the hospital saying he has passed away. Once again, Trump is desperate to keep the majority that they have in the Senate there for the Republicans. I mean, there's a decent chance he might have a Supreme Court seat to fill in the final 2 months of this year, and he doesn't want to make that any tighter than it needs to be. So I guess the question that is it a situation where you think that he is per se dead as Bashir has said he was?
2: I have absolutely no doubt in my mind that unfortunately Senator McConnell is no longer functioning. He may be alive, but only by machines. Okay. And I say that with no knowledge. Okay. In other words, I don't have any sense of, no secret source or anything else. But if they keep him alive by machines, then they get past the time for a possible Bashir appointment. They want to get past the election. And basically, let's face it, they want to keep the poor man alive physically until after the election. That's what it is. I have no doubt in my mind, and I don't care how many times Scott Jennings says he had a 20-minute in-depth conversation. I would ask respectfully, when was the last time that Mitch McConnell had a cogent 20-minute conversation with anybody? And it's sure not from a hospital room.
0: Well, okay, let me put this. First of all, it's not just Jennings. You've got Thune and Bassaro, Bassaro, the Wyoming guy. He basically, they both said they've talked to him. It sure seems he was a corpse when he got in there. He was old. He was having health problems. That's what happens. And the question here is, did they bring him back? Or what are they doing? The idea that a political party's desperation to hold on to a seat is so intense that they brought a corpse back and plugged it into machines that are they're doing all the work on the body just to keep him going is terrifying. I mean, if you really think about it, this is beyond just, any kind of politics. This is really sick stuff.
2: Well, how about his wife? She apparently flies to China within a day or two of him being hospitalized. So I don't know much, but, the guy's 85 and has been in poor health. And so when he's taken to the hospital after a fall, you then say, no need to change my travel plans. And I have very little respect for what it is that might be happening. I also have very little doubt that it is happening because, again, they just have to get past the election.
0: Well, they, what they've got to do, I think it's early August. If in early August it comes a situation where Bashir, you know, he is still technically in the seat, Bashir then gets past a window where he can install the next senator, which, by the way, we should mention Kentucky, the Republicans there have tried to remove that ability for him to do so. The problem is the state constitution says the governor has the right to do this, and they did not propose a constitutional amendment. They're trying to do this through law, so that's going to get shot down very quickly. If you're Bashir, do you just say, okay, here's the deal. If he's got 20 minutes to have a phone call with the guy from CNN and these other people, well, I'll tell you what, I'm going to appoint a new senator, and when Mitch McConnell gives me a call, he gives me a call back, I'll apologize, I'll pull back that thing. But do you think that that's the strategy he should go with today and just sort of in the next few days, just say, you know what, here is my appointee for that Senate seat because Mitch McConnell clearly is passed. I've heard that he's passed away. If he gives me a call and tells me he's fine, then I will quickly withdraw this. My apologies. But I'm presuming the state of Kentucky only has one senator right now.
2: I think Bashir has to force the issue.
0: Yeah.
2: And that's the way to do it, is just to simply say he already requested that there be, in essence, proof of life. And then a couple of days later, we got this hokey statement with this photo that was subjected to all sorts of memes and editing, which, by the way, were absolutely hilarious. The one that I just saw that had George Washington in a warm-up jacket and JFK and Lincoln and, you know, they're all hovering around. I mean, it's sadistic, it's sick, it's hilarious. But no, I mean, you've got to force the issue. And again, would they be doing this if it was a Republican governor? Mm-hmm. I mean, what's the difference, Matt, between Kentucky and South Carolina?
0: A Democratic governor in Kentucky.
2: That's it. Yeah. Who, by the way, has presidential aspirations and has come to Iowa more than once in the last couple of years. So, yeah, absolutely.
0: So clearly the Republican strategy here is this. Wait till the day after that they get past the point where it becomes an election in Kentucky, then announce, oh, Mitch McConnell died. The reality
2: is He took a turn for the worse.
0: And then basically swear, everyone has to swear that they're, you know, they're going to, you know, we'll sue you into oblivion if you tell the truth. If this comes on out, I mean, you're going to have, I mean, there's going to be some election fallout. I mean, just on this issue alone, particularly in Kentucky, I don't think people there are going to be too appreciative of this kind of finagling. I mean, it's already the Republicans have tried to walk away a little bit from that law they passed to try to stop Bashir. They're trying to make it seem like, oh, that wasn't really the point of it, because they know that's not very popular. You know, this is just crazy that this is actually going on right now, that they're keeping a dead man alive. They brought a corpse back to life just to basically say that seat is still sitting in there, someone there.
2: There's no reason why you can't have a 20-second video. I mean, everybody would be fine. We understand privacy. We understand the need to recover, et cetera. But that statement was in no way written by him. And frankly, no statement is written by the politician. But this one was so stilted.
0: Yeah.
2: And here's the sad part. When I first saw the picture, it was cropped, and it was just Elaine Chao and Mitch McConnell. And I thought to myself, in my sadistic way, I need to see a newspaper. And then I saw the full photo with a newspaper. When was the last time Mitch McConnell cared about the Washington Post sports section?
0: Why is he holding it up like Truman holding up a newspaper?
2: I literally thought to myself, he needs a newspaper, but it would say Dewey defeats Truman. And then you see all these people pointing out how the hand on the newspaper appears to be Photoshopped. And it's like, okay, I don't have time for this. This is an embarrassment. This is not what the founders had in mind when they signed the document. Holy cow.
0: This does create, once again, there's definitely a seat down for the Republicans in the Senate now, at least for the time being. And it seems like the Republicans are comfortable with this until November. the House has a fairly ambitious agenda. They're trying to push the SAVE Act in through a trading bill on stock trading, and they're trying to push it through on a straight vote that they don't have to get a filibuster. The House has already, the Senate's already said it's dead on arrival. We're not going to get it passed. There's no way it's going to get passed. They also have the ag assistance is out there. Also, the government shutdown is pending, and they're like, oh yeah, we'll send this stuff down. I don't sure how much of this stuff is going to get out of the Senate anyway.
2: It's not even going to get taken up. I mean, okay, daylight savings time. That's what the House agreed on. Permanent daylight savings time.
0: Yes.
2: With no hope that it's going to be taken up by the Senate. Now, again, these are independent bodies for a reason. They're supposed to do what it is that they should do. But when you're talking about priorities, keep in mind, the last I knew, and I've been out of pocket for a couple of hours here, but the last I knew, the House was debating some of these things. And then they were going to adjourn and go home early, like not Friday, maybe tomorrow, maybe as early as tonight. And they'll be back on August 31st. Meanwhile, the Senate is scheduled to meet this week and I think the next 2 weeks. Then they'll leave for 5 weeks, get through Labor Day, and be back. Mm-hmm. Which means that when the House leaves town that tomorrow, Friday, the next time both the House and the Senate will be in session on the same day is September 14th, 2 weeks before a government shutdown and another month-long recess.
0: And can I ask you this? I mean, because obviously the Republicans, Susan Collins is a great example. She's underwater. It doesn't matter who the Democrats seem to be able to find in Maine to go after her. She's not going to win that seat. And I think there are a lot of other Republicans who 6-7 months ago, oh, my seat's safe, who are all of a sudden saying, is my seat safe? And I just don't think the Senate wants anything to do. I think they just don't want to pass anything because they don't want anything else to be something that can be campaigned against them on. And so my guess is the Senate's not going to get much done at all over the rest of this year.
2: Well, as opposed to the previous 7 months,
0: yeah, exactly.
2: As opposed to the previous 19 months.
0: They've been a little absent.
2: I was talking with someone who's a neutral party, but connected in terms of being an observer. And they said, look, if you're a Republican and you're having to funnel money into Maine, you're going to have to funnel money into Iowa, which is an open seat, but it's currently red. And you've got an incumbent congresswoman running as a Republican for that Senate seat, but you're going to have to funnel money into that. When you start having to put serious money to defend as opposed to be aggressive and improve your standing, you're in a world of hurt, and that's where they're at right now.
0: And Nebraska as well, that's a trouble spot for the Republicans.
2: Well, Texas.
0: Paxton. I mean, this was what every Republican down there was saying. It's kind of similar to Minnesota governor's race and Lindell getting the nod from Trump. I mean, everyone knows this is the worst person you can do it, but Trump basically wants to play kingmaker. Paxton, my God, I mean, every time there's a photo of him, he seems to be with a mistress or basically trying to have to defend his, 18 houses he has. I mean, he's just absolutely, he's a train wreck of a candidate for the Republicans down there.
2: Well, and so again, every time you've got to put money into what should be a safe red area, that's taking it away from being able to chip away. Mm-hmm. And so again, when all you're doing is playing defense, that's a low scoring ball game.
0: Obviously, I think out of the one thing that I think might get passed is the budget. I think that enough Republicans will probably want to just punt this until December on the budget. That's about the one thing. Would you agree?
2: Some sort of short-term continuing resolution. That's my understanding, is that even the Democrats don't want to mess around with another shutdown at this point.
0: But I imagine if you're the Democrats, you're also looking at what can we get off this gravy train as we there's going to be a wish list they're going to be able to get that if they want to get that through. And especially the House, I think they know they're in trouble. Jeff Stein is joining us from a TV station in Iowa. We'll take a break, come back. It's the Matt McNeil Show.
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0: 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And, of course, in Minneapolis, St. Paul on AM 950, the Progressive Voice of Minnesota. It's the Matt McNeil Show. Jeff Stein, kind enough to join us. Let's lay out a few, well, maybe we could call them landmines for the Republicans with this upcoming election cycle. Because
2: Let's call them landmines, he says.
0: there is now, you and I talked about this all last year, the One Big Beautiful Bill. All that stuff is now coming to fruition. I mean, I was looking at, what is it, Arizona, where half the people have been kicked off food stamps down there. And you're like, okay, you know, this is, you know, once again, I understand MAGA's version of people getting food stamps are all...

0: Research shows, on average, car accident victims with a lawyer get over 3 times more money than those without one. Better off with Hoo-Ha.
1: I think that after a tough last year, it's getting even tougher. And it's going to be interesting to see. I think a lot of farmers might not vote Democrat, but I don't think they're going to vote.
2: USMCA, United States-Mexico Canada Agreement.
1: Yep.
2: It does not expire for a few years, but this was the year for renewal. Now, there have been issues raised by the Biden administration with both Canada and Mexico. There have been issues raised by the Trump administration with both Canada and Mexico. So there are procedures within the agreement to iron out those difficulties. Okay. So if you're a dairy farmer in Wisconsin, you're not real pleased with some of the things that have been going on, et cetera, but at least you've got the framework of an agreement. And what did you hear from the White House? We're not going to renew. We'll do better with bilateral agreements.
1: No.
2: Well, will you really?
1: And
2: how are you going to navigate when Canada wants to deal with Mexico? Do you think that's leverage to say, well, we're going to block the Mississippi? We're going to do whatever? I mean, this is the kind of thing where no one knows for sure if USMCA is working really well, but at least there's a framework for handling disputes. But when you say, I'm going to break up with you folks and I got nothing else pending, it's a problematic at best, especially when I don't see a check coming from Canada for the wildfire smoke.
1: No, they're not. And considering part of Minnesota was on fire and part of that smoke went into Canada, I'm not exactly sure we're paying them.
2: But that's different. That's different.
1: So the price, you know, the Iran war and then Trump's incompetence on the ag is one. Two, staying in the ag sector a little bit, Taylor's Farms, this whole thing with the poop lettuce. This is, of course, the
2: poop
1: taco.
2: Salad.
1: No, yes, the Taco Bell. It's clear this is, okay, it's interesting to, once again, and reminder, back in 2020, we had COVID and it went crazy and Trump had gotten rid of the pandemic relief Department of the government. They got rid of it and kept saying, oh, that had nothing to do with it. Well, they've cut specifically the programs and the personnel that were there to monitor this sort of thing. It's clear they eventually tracked it down to Taylor's Farms lettuce, predominantly out of Mexico, I believe it was. And then immediately Taylor's Farms, who's a big donor to Trump, goes over to the White House and then comes out. It's like, oh, well, we're really not going to blame them. I mean, just you're sickening a lot of people with a bacteria here, with a virus, whatever the thing is. I don't know if that's going to, this is the selling point you think it's going to be.
2: Let's see. False positive. That was the phrase,
1: yes,
2: right?
1: Yes, it was.
2: False positive apparently equates cash. I did not know that before. So I'm learning a lot this summer, which is really kind of good. We should all grow as humans. Let's just assume, for the sake of argument, that it really was a false positive. Let's assume that Taylor Farms truly is innocent in every respect. The optics are really, really bad.
1: Yeah.
2: And if, in fact, Taylor Foods is completely innocent, where do they go to get their reputation and their business back? Because I seriously doubt that Matt McNeil's neighborhood grocery store was going to be trading with those folks. And so where's their recovery?
1: And that's the way, you know, this is what they're terrified of. It is interesting. The CDC came on out and they said, their quote was, we're not going to name who it was, but they promised to take all their products off the line. And I think we're done here. I'm like, oh, I don't think you're done here. Considering how many people got sickened by this. Someone said it's the biggest viral outbreak of intestinal disease in this country in this century so far. So, you know, that's not going to go away. Final one, though, and this is really quick.
2: Well, and by the way, eating a Taco Bell is risky enough, right?
1: It is. That's Taco Bell treated it right. They yanked all the produce off the menu quickly. Taylor's Falls is like, let me get a bowl of that. I'm like, okay.
2: When your sentence is Taco Bell did it right,
1: yeah,
2: that gives you a sense of how screwed up the world is.
1: That is a low gutter. Okay, so finally.

0: whole thing, and this is, trust me, this is going to be trouble for Trump. The THC beverage thing. Reminder, he came into office, immediately said, we're going to limit the amount of THC. This is the marijuana extract that's in these beverages, which are wildly popular. It is wildly popular. It is legal in a lot of places. And there's federal laws that are coming down on this that are saying, oh, well, we're, you know, this is going to be, there are some people, and I'm going to talk more about this in the next hour, but there are people that are frantically trying to say, we need to pass the law right now that says this is legal, because if this goes under, I think there's a lot of Republicans who are realizing their base is not going to be happy about that.
1: This is the time when you are going to see who's up for election in November, because their actions will change dramatically.
0: Yes.
1: They will distance themselves from the administration. I can tell you a congressional incumbent in Iowa who already has started, et cetera, et cetera. It's just going to get bad.
0: Jeff Stein, once again, I'll post the Iowa Politics Report, the Iowa Business Report later on. Thanks, Jeff. We'll talk to you next week. Thanks, Chicago, Seattle. Talk to you tomorrow. Minneapolis, St. Paul, hour two up next.
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3: I'm Dr. Anthony Lizerwitz, and this is Climate Connections. The Mary Ellen McCormick Complex, built in the 1930s, was Boston's first public housing project. And now, a major overhaul will revitalize the complex and prepare it for the changing climate.
4: How do we make it more sustainable and more livable for the next 100 years?
3: Devanshi Purohit is with CBT Architects, which drafted the master plan for the redevelopment. It includes all-electric, energy-efficient units for current residents, new market-rate housing, and business space, amid parks and other gathering areas. When designing the outdoor spaces, the team preserved mature trees that provide shade, so people can stay cooler even as the climate warms. Climate change is also increasing the risk of flooding from storm surge and sea level rise in nearby Boston Harbor, so the complex will be raised to ensure every building sits above projected future flood levels. And the landscaping will include features such as rain gardens that help water soak underground instead of pooling.
4: It's all just about keeping the water out, keeping the systems running, and making sure that the residents are safe.
3: The first new building will open this fall, with more to come over the next two decades, creating a climate-resilient future for a historic Boston neighborhood. Climate Connections is produced by the Yale Center for Environmental Communication. To learn more about climate change, visit climateconnections.org.
5: NBC News Radio, I'm Michael Kastner. Tropical storm Bertha is on its way to Texas. National Hurricane Center says Bertha is now about 100 miles southwest of New Orleans and moving toward East Texas with sustained winds of 45 miles per hour. A tropical storm warning is in effect along the coast from the south of New Orleans to just west of Houston. The storm's expected to make landfall in Texas sometime this afternoon and move further inland tonight. President Trump gave a campaign-style speech with midterms fast approaching during his visit to Wheeler High School in the metro Atlanta area of Marietta. More from Mark Mayfield.
6: One of the many issues the president spoke about was his investment program called Trump Accounts, saying it's hot as a pistol.
7: And under this groundbreaking new policy, every American child gets a tax-free investment savings account that can grow over the course of their childhood and be used for them when they reach 18 or 21.
6: Trump also touched on immigration, Iran, crime, and made note of the dignified transfer on Wednesday in Delaware of the four U.S. soldiers killed in Iranian attacks over the weekend.
5: The House of Representatives has passed an over $1 trillion annual defense policy bill. The 2027 National Defense Authorization Act was passed 216-212. Most Democrats expressed opposition due to the Iran war. New York City Mayor Zoran Mamdani continues to criticize Israeli Prime Minister Benjamin Netanyahu and call for his arrest when he visits New York in September. More from Scott Pringle.
8: A day after releasing a video listing allegations of war crimes against Netanyahu, Mamdani continued to bash Israel's prime minister.
9: And I can also look at Benjamin Netanyahu and see the way that he has orchestrated this genocide and also deem him to similarly be a war criminal.
5: Michael Kastner, NBC News Radio. The U.S. Bureau of Labor Statistics finds more workers age 55 and older are stepping away from the workforce, especially women. More from Monica Nelson.
10: New labor data is showing fewer older women are working or actively looking for work compared to recent years. At the same time, labor force participation among Americans 65 and older has slipped from its 2019 peak as more baby boomers reach retirement age. Economists say the trend could make it harder for employers to fill jobs and replace experienced workers. I'm Monica Nelson.
5: A group of New York City landlords is suing to stop a new rent freeze pushed by Mayor Zoran Mamdani. More from Andrew Whitman in New York.
11: The seven landlords filed in Staten Island State Court. They're being represented by former Eric Adams Deputy Mayor Randy Mastro. They say Mayor Mamdani essentially cheated the process, appointing six of the nine members after campaigning on a rent freeze. The suit also cites the resignation of a late Adams appointee to the board ahead of that vote. The decision last month marked the first time in city history rents had been frozen on controlled 1 and 2 year leases. In New York, I'm Andrew Whitman.
5: Earlier this week, SeaWorld rescue crews assisted veterinarians in the first of several beluga whale relocations from Marineland in Canada. More from Bree Tennis.
12: On Monday, six of the 1,000 to 3,000-pound whales was placed in a cradle, then lifted by crane into specialized cold water transport containers. They were trucked to a cargo plane, and two whales were delivered Tuesday to SeaWorld San Antonio, another four to the Shedd Aquarium in Chicago. That leaves 24 whales yet to be rescued. SeaWorld San Diego will take in three of the whales, adding to the three they already have. Officials say the whales will be transferred in stages over the coming weeks.
5: Michael Kastner, NBC News Radio.
13: Time now for a quick look at our KKNW weather outlook. Chance of showers and thunderstorms tonight. We'll see partly cloudy skies at a low around 65. Breezy gusts as high as 24 miles an hour. For Thursday, chance of showers and thunderstorms in the morning. Otherwise, mostly cloudy with gradual clearing for sunshine and a high near 80. Windy, though, gusts as high as 25 miles an hour. Friday, sunny with a high near 84. Saturday, mostly sunny, high near 74.
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0: We learned some interesting news about the First Lady today. Now, according to the writer Michael Wolff, White House staffers are terrified of Melania's unpredictability. And they're right. Melania is very unpredictable. I mean, will she wear black, beige, a crazy hat, or an even crazier hat? The possibilities are endless. Apparently, the White House is worried because Melania has a tendency to go rogue, and they have no idea what she'll do next. Well, Melania, if you're watching, I don't know what crazy shit you're cooking up, but I think I speak for all of us when I say, live your truth. Do it, girl. By the way, it makes sense that everyone's afraid of Melania. The last time anyone encountered a wealthy, ageless European who was that cold and emotionless, it was Dracula.
1: Ah, boy. Okay.
2: Wow.
1: Pete Hegseth. Now, Chris, you know professional bodybuilding is what? Was he oiled up or was he just nervous? Why was he so shiny? Was he just because he was getting his ass kicked by John Ossoff? Or
3: he likes to moisturize.
1: Okay, he's very, very shiny.
4: Probably with the seed of hairless young men.
1: Wow. Wow, wow. Oh, did you see that? Because everybody's mocking his form. There's a whole article of fitness experts saying his form sucks. And they're like, how is Lloyd Austin's form? I don't know. He was busy being a competent Secretary of Defense. He wasn't putting out homo workout videos. Pete Hegseth is the one that invited all this by putting out a bunch of videos and, right, calling all the generals fatties. Okay. Good morning.
4: And beardos.
1: And beardos.
4: Uh-huh.
1: Yeah.
4: Use the term
1: Let's not forget that. Sorry, we don't mean you, Sam. You're our favorite beardo.
4: Oh, you trimmed your beard.
5: I did. I figured maybe it'll help me cool off.
4: Oh, oh yeah.
1: Sam doesn't have AC.
4: And it's been, yeah, it's been very warm and humid in,
1: yes,
4: in Los Angeles.
1: All right. So the, let's see. Where are we from my hate fest yesterday on social media? Oh,
4: did you engage with anybody?
1: No, I didn't.
4: Good.
1: I didn't get involved again.
4: Good.
1: Because, by the way, what am I? According to, who is it, Cecile? I'm an anti-Muslim bigot. Uh-huh. I am super happy Obama and Dami calling for Netanyahu's arrest. I'm glad that it's making all the bigots mad, which is weird since apparently I'm an anti-Muslim bigot because of a joke my co-host made 20 years ago, for which I...
4: About goats.
1: Correct. I thought of it as a feminist joke, but okay, let's just move on. Okay. I didn't say it, but okay. Yes, Bison summing up on social media or on Blue Sky. What about that one time when that one guy said that one thing? You said something I don't remember, but what about that? Please don't respond to this on social media. Uh-huh. Yeah, that's it. It's the thing. Because what do I always say? If you agree with everything anyone says,
4: you're an idiot.
1: Right. Walter.
4: Own opinions, for God's sake.
1: Yeah, Bill in Tampa writes, Dear Mama, I disagree with your agreement.
4: What?
1: You are sexy, beautiful, smart, funny, and always right, except for this one time. Mama, you frequently say that if someone agrees with everything you say, then that person's an idiot. Well, I do agree with everything you say, except for that particular statement. I guess that means I am not an idiot, even though I agree with you on everything else. However, because you are now wrong about something, I'm afraid I can no longer listen to your show.
4: We got a lot of those.
1: Do you have a Stephanie is Wrong shirt? I want to buy one before I leave.
4: No, we have a Chris is Wrong shirt.
1: Would you mind autographing it for me?
4: We have a Chris is Wrong shirt. Will that work?
1: Yeah, just get that one instead.
4: I'll sign it.
1: Okay. This is, now I'm getting hate from the other side. This is, let's see, just because I want to make sure that people understand that everyone hates me, so you're not alone.
4: Okay.
1: This would be Diane. Love listening to you since 2004-ish, but your recent adoption of anti-Zionist talking points leads me to listen less and less. I just have to chew on that for a minute. Anti-BB, Israelis agree. But genocide? These are libels and stoke anti-Semitism, not just anti-Zionism. Just please be more careful. Okay, I would take that to heart if I understood even what the you mean. But
4: we suggested that maybe BB stop killing children?
1: Right, correct.
4: We didn't say the word genocide, nor did we say apartheid yesterday or the day before.
1: All right, Laura, just with a recap so we can bring everyone up to date in case you haven't missed yet. If you missed yesterday, you can't miss a minute of the show because you need to know why everyone
4: is mad,
1: hates me. Right, uh-huh. For some reason, right. Going back 20 years and going forward 20 years for things not necessarily I said, but I was in the vicinity, and so you can see why that's on me. Let's see. Laura says, so let's recap. Listeners were upset during Monday's show about something that wasn't actually said or implied.
4: Right.
1: But no one had a problem with the hypothetical idea of Chris saving babies from being crushed under cars so Chris can eat them for extra protein. Yes, that is correct. Not one complaint about that on social media about baby eating Chris Lavoie.
4: Babies are tasty.
1: Okay.
4: They have adrenochrome.
1: Stop it! That's going to end up on Newsmax later. Wow.
4: I mean, okay. We get some pub if we hit Newsmax.
1: All right. I stopped talking so they have an edit point there, so they can just take that hunk out. Okay. You're welcome.
4: You want Sam to take that hunk out?
1: Liberals eat babies. Pardon?
4: Do you want Sam to take that hunk out when we post it?
1: No, just leave. Okay. Just leave this whole mess.
4: Leave
1: intact.
4: The whole baby eating thing,
1: yeah,
4: in there.
1: Okay. Yeah, sure. Yeah, kind of a lot of selective outrage going on these days.
4: Oh, you think?
1: Okay. Also, speaking of things that are not true, apparently, I know this is going to shock people that Republicans are telling a lie, but you do not need ID to eat pasta at Olive Garden.
4: No,
1: I know. Isn't that weird?
4: You do.
1: A bunch of people on social media said, I just called my local Olive Garden. Turns out you do not, in fact, need ID for the never-ending pasta. This entire administration is so up.
4: I am at Olive Garden's website right now. They said, first of all, the never-ending pasta pass is currently unavailable. But their pages...
1: So you hypothetically...
4: Their page is still up. And they said they have an FAQ. And one of the questions is, can I share my never-ending pasta pass with a friend or a family member? The answer is no. The never-ending pasta pass is only for use by the pass holder whose name is printed on the pass. Passes are personalized and non-transferable without authorization. Pass holders must present a photo ID along with the pass at the time of ordering.
1: Okay.
4: So those people are incorrect.
1: Well, I you know what? I'm going to call some of my local. Do we have local Olive Gardens?
4: I think there's one in Burbank.
1: So we have never been to one, but I'm assuming we, yeah.
4: I mean, we have better Italian restaurants close by.
1: Yeah, it probably depends on the place, right? Like, the other thing is they make it sound like just to go in and eat pasta, you need
4: that,
1: ID.
4: That is absolutely
1: That was
4: not
1: what
4: true.
1: They keep
4: this
1: saying.
4: Never any pasta
1: it's
4: pass.
1: Any like, you know, right, business
4: is
1: that has a pass that wants you not to share it with, you know, it's like
4: it
1: sharing
4: was,
1: your
4: well, it was
1: streaming
4: a very
1: or,
4: special
1: yeah.
4: limited promotion. It costs $100 for the
1: right.
4: never any pasta pass,
1: right.
4: which means you can get pasta for
1: right.
4: I don't know a certain amount of time.
1: Right. Can I just say I'm enjoying all of the Olive Garden posts on social media. Corey said, today I'm reminded when I was in high school and my buddies and I went to Alvarado Street in Los Angeles to buy fake IDs so we could get the never-ending pasta bowl at Olive Garden. Yes, a lot of
4: you go to Santee Alley to get the fake IDs and not Alvarado Street.
1: Remember that's where I did that. We filmed for my late night TV show, me in a Spanish dress playing the guitar and singing Alvera. Yeah, I think they spelled it wrong.
4: Yeah, it's Alvera Street.
1: Yeah, Alvera Street.
4: Okay.
1: Which I love. So I filmed, I was in a Spanish dress and singing in Spanish.
4: No.
1: The joke was supposed to be that I'm on every channel. Like, we did a thing with me on the Fishing Channel fishing. Over in that little reservoir in Franklin Canyon. And so then this, we went to Alvera Street for me to pretend that I was on the Spanish language station as well. And all my crew could hear everybody standing around, all the people there going, she can't sing. And she can't speak Spanish. Who is that? It caused quite the commotion.
4: I bet it did.
1: Yeah.
4: White lady in a Mexican... outfits trying to sing Spanish? Yes.
1: It was a running joke that I was on every channel. We filmed a lot of little... Okay. Listen, other things that I will now... Oh, by the way, I'll be called an anti-Latino racist for doing that.
4: Well...
1: 25 years ago.
4: I'm sure someone's going to dig up...
1: 25? No, 30 years ago.
4: I'm sure someone's
1: Is there any statute of limitations or no?
4: No, not for TV.
1: Okay.
4: Someone's going to dig up that
1: footage.
4: Oh,
1: boy. Okay. Well, best of luck
4: to me.
1: Do
4: they still have it at Buena Vista Television?
1: I don't know. Yeah, I'm sure Disney has that all on lockdown. That gold. That comedy gold.
4: They were so proud of it.
1: Exactly. All right. Also, by the way, speaking of panic on social media, the minute we post who's on the show, Malcolm's not here today. Where's Malcolm? Okay.
4: He's going to be in the air right now, coming back from a secret mission.
1: We can't pay guests, so they do it out of the kindness of their heart. To get promotion and blah, blah, blah.
4: Right.
1: Just mostly because they love me.
4: Well, that's...
1: As you can imagine. People, this will come as a shock to people, sometimes travel, sometimes have other things going on, appointments, family commitments, things like that. Mm-hmm. So Malcolm will be here tomorrow. Okay, tomorrow, Malcolm will be here, so you get extra man meat tomorrow.
4: Yes. Along with Allison Gill tomorrow.
1: Yes, Allison Gill in for Dana tomorrow. Don't panic. Dana is on the road very often doing stand-up.
4: Dana is Jewish.
1: Oh, yes, that's right. That was the social media directive to Chris to not book any more Jews. So that was we'll just say that's it. Let's just say that's it so
4: we
1: can start a new controversy.
4: Trouble. Oh, my God.
1: So the person that, what was the thing she said? I'm engaging in anti-Zionism. What does that mean?
4: You're against the state of Israel.
1: Oh, with my recent adoption of anti-Zionist talking points. Yeah. Right, that's why I canceled Dayton Goldberg for tomorrow.
4: I think blood libel was in there. You've never mentioned blood libel
1: don't know.
4: At all.
1: Okay.
4: That was dumb.
1: Or alternatively, Dana is traveling, and so her co-host, Allison Gill, will be here.
4: Or she's on vacation. Sometimes you just want a break.
1: Or Chris just doesn't like Jews. Okay.
4: Jesus.
1: Okay. Listen, controversy sells, Chris. Water cooler talk.
4: Don't insert me into your controversy.
1: Let's, deliberately try to get the other side mad at us every other day. So social media is entirely... Because, I get called all of it. Every time I say something nice about Mondami, I'm a, socialist, communist that's going to destroy the party and our chances in November. And then if I like Karen Bass, I'm a neoliberal establishment hack. I can't keep track of what I am. So thank you, social media, for your...
4: Just don't engage.
1: Okay. By the way, I have asked and asked, can people please send us new fart songs?
4: We can only do Yankee Doodle Fart so much. There's not a lot
1: out there. There's a perfectly good entire album of fart songs that we misplaced somewhere.
4: 30 years ago.
1: 30 years ago, back when Jim Ward was apparently a racist, sexist something. Okay. Okay, go ahead. I was not that concerned about cyclospora until Bobby Kennedy said everything is...
4: Yeah, everything's under control.
1: He's like, what's his name, in front of the fireworks factory? Mm-hmm. Everything's fine. Mm-hmm. It's blowing up behind him, mm-hmm. except it's diarrhea. It's explosive diarrhea blowing up behind him. And he's like, everything's fine, nothing more to see here, go home.
5: Frank Drebin.
1: He said we do have the outbreak under control. He is the Frank Drebin of cyclospora. he called criticisms of the government's response invalid. Oh, okay. Thank you. We will take that under consideration while Satan's flames are shooting from our anus all
4: maybe
1: day.
4: Maybe they'll make lemons out of lemonade and fill the reflecting pool with diarrhea. Because we have an excess of diarrhea
1: You're a big picture guy.
4: I am.
1: Big thinker. Big ideas. Last year, I don't know, not that this is connected to the ass malfeasance anywhere. In brain down near Brainerd or anywhere, but last year federal health officials scaled back the foodborne diseases active surveillance network. That seems important. That sounds important, doesn't it? A program that has tracked food poisoning infections in the United States for decades. But other than that thing, the criticism of the government is invalid, says Bobby Brainworm. So there you go. Move along. Nothing more to see here.
4: That's okay. Fountains of diarrhea go off behind him.
1: Shooting off behind him. All right. Hey, we have two servings of man meat today, and that's going to have to be enough.
4: Yes.
1: Because hour three is going to be almost all soccer, so get ready for it. Carlos Azraqui will be here.
4: Yes.
1: And Bob Seska. Uh-huh. So that's a lot of man.
4: It is.
1: Yeah. Take it. 20 minutes after the hour, this portion of the show.
4: Bite the pillow.
1: Yeah, bite the pillow. All right. We've been doing this for, 22 years, and we don't care. What have we done now for 20 years with To Whom It May Concern letters?
4: It concerns absolutely nobody, and it goes straight in the trash.
1: Concerns no one here.
4: Yeah.
1: We do not give a... But thank you mm-hmm. for your notes. 20 minutes after the hour, this portion of the show... Oh, also, I didn't let Clint Schefter talk, because I interrupt too much, and also, I let him talk too much. And so...
4: I think those are just common complaints for everybody, though.
1: Yep. Okie doke. 21.
4: We need
1: next time, I'll guess not talk enough while I talk too much.
4: Okay.
1: While they Okay, 21 minutes after the hour, this portion of the show brought to you by, me and my smartness, because I have home title lock. Neener. What's, if you don't have it, how are you living? What the? If you're a homeowner in America, you need to listen up. I'm telling you, title theft, it is a thing. Your equity is the target. Criminals can forge your signature on a single document, use a fake notary stamp, file it with the county just like that on record. They own your home. Yikes. And then you don't even know. You open your mailbox. Hello. Do. That's you going to the mailbox. And then you open it. Hello. The little bird, like on the Flintstones, hands you stuff. And you're like, what's this? A foreclosure notice?
4: And the,
1: tweet, tweet.
4: And the bird says, it's a living.
1: It's the title theft is a living. 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

0: Yeah, it is the Stephanie Miller Show. Bob Seska coming up.
1: Oh, yeah.
0: Bottom of the hour. I don't know what to say, Chris. Lots of people did call their Olive Gardens, and they were told they do not need ID for the pasta pass. I don't know.
1: According to Olive Garden's website.
0: New York Times PitchBot says Olive Garden's owners say you do not have to show ID to get pasta at an Olive Garden. A guy who himself in public and struggles to pass basic cognitive tests says you do. For busy restaurant goers, it's going to be hard to know who to trust.
1: New York Times PitchBot is a comedy.
0: I know it is. Okay. That's why it's funny. That's why I read it.
1: All right. So it's not news.
0: Is it too early for hope?
1: It's
0: I don't know. I don't think so. Hi, Steph.
2: Hello, homos and them without a Z and Lonnie in the corner on camp. Two things, if I may. One, I just want to follow up on Sue, the international Jew.
0: Yes,
1: the national Jew.
0: The national Jew.
2: The national Jew, right, the national. I promoted her. When we talk about the Holocaust, we always say, as Jews, never again. Mm-hmm. And in my learnings as a Jew, that meant not only for us, but for everyone. And that would include killing children in Gaza. But more important, Olive Garden?
0: Yes.
2: Why is anybody even going to Olive Garden? That's the big story.
0: That's the other thing.
2: I don't understand.
0: As someone said, even your license isn't enough. You need a veal ID. Get it? By veal. You need a veal ID.
2: Yeah. There are so many amazing Italian restaurants, even just down the street from you, Stephanie.
0: Yes.
2: It's like, there's never a need to go to Olive Garden. Go to Farfalla's on Hillhurst.
0: Oh, Farfalla, that's fantastic. Love it. Been there, done that. Ate that. Kovar says, all these people trying to illegally cross the Olive Garden border are the problem. Yes, lots of, you know what? It's just good internet fun. As is John Ossoff's ass-kicking of Pete Hegseth yesterday.
3: You stated on March 8th, day 9 of the war, on 60 Minutes, you assured the American people of Iranian surrender. Does that remain your prediction?
4: Ultimately, Iran will never have a nuclear weapon.
3: So just to review, you will not answer whether your statement made on the 14th day of the war that Iran's military had been, quote, destroyed and made combat ineffective was a truthful statement to the American people as you sit here and ask for tens of billions more for the conflict.
5: The senator's time has
4: had a historic.
0: Yeah, your time is up. Right back with Bob Seska.
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13: you guys
12: are great.
13: Batter up.
14: So, which one's yours?
15: The one at bat.
13: Strike two.
12: Oh, that's okay, Chris.
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16: All right, I'm gonna let you go now. 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

0: We're talking about a war you started, not a situation in which oil was flowing freely. There was no conflict. We weren't losing personnel as a result of Iranian actions. So your fallback to the Biden administration is just a very, very obvious excuse for what I think is probably, as you describe so often, gross negligence.
1: This battlefield and all the dynamics of it, of which the chairman and I are responsible for ensuring the president understands every branch and sequel of what could happen, and we did.
0: So
1: the fact that those contingencies all were part of the possibility and we understood that is all the more reason why President Trump deserves the kind of praise he should get for undertaking this effort, having the courage to ensure that crazy Islamists can't have a nuclear weapon to hold us at issue.
2: Ay, ay, ay, dear God. Jack Reed, it is so pathetic, Chris. Seriously. Blaming Biden. You're blaming Biden for the Iran war.
3: Yep.
2: It's pathetic. Pathetic. Midas Touch, our friends over there, said Trump's own intel agencies say the strikes aren't working. His own troops are getting hurt in numbers the Pentagon won't disclose. And his answer today was to tell reporters Iran is begging for a deal while U.S. bases quietly empty out across the Middle East. That was pathetic. It was a normally pathetic performance. And Aaron Rupar said, a deluded Trump makes clear there's no end in sight to his quagmire in Iran. Trump lashed out at a reporter who accurately pointed out to him that Iran shows no signs of being defeated. He said, you don't know anything. Said he's honored to go to Dover for the transfer of the remains of soldiers who were killed. Threatened further escalation, saying they haven't seen anything yet. We've been nice. He concluded by asserting, truly, it's the golden age. Dear God in heaven.
3: Yep.
2: And can I just say, is it possible to add more gold, to tacky gold to the Oval Office? It looks ridiculous. That's the visual reminder that he's only surrounded by sycophants and yes men. Does anyone think like, oh, yeah, that looks great, sir. You know what? Just a little more gold. Pardon me.
4: He does it himself.
2: Yeah.
4: I mean, that glue stick.
2: Yeah, with his little glue stick.
4: Yeah.
2: Right. All right. We are Bob Seska's internet is down. I think we're going to do the old-fashioned call-in way.
5: There's someone who would call.
2: Yes, we'll see. Oh, also, there was some discussion over Pete Hegseth's hair. Chris, I don't know, men. Is it because someone said...
4: I am not an expert on hair.
2: Okay, well, you're a man. People think it's dippity-doo. Some people said Brill Cream, but I don't understand. Isn't that like a... I don't even realize men still did that, whatever it is. Yes, and James had to say dippity-doo is an iconic, widely popular hair gel brand that first launched in 1965. I got it. Could be Brill Cream. Could be. I'm going to go with Dippity Doo.
4: Well, I mean,
2: because that's what a manly man would do. He would Dippity Doo it.
4: Could be Depp.
2: Okay. Here we go. Speaking of dreamy hunky men, why? Bob Seska joins us now.
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2: You're cute and I love you, Bob Seska.
7: Nah.
8: Bob is calling us from Washington.
9: Washington, D.C.
10: Just follow the money.
2: Well, that is a giant waste of eye candy. Good morning, caller. Good morning, caller.
11: Oh, my God. I'm here like Gilligan pedaling a bamboo bicycle trying to get my technology to work.
4: Oh, no. Oh, believe me, we know from technology problems.
2: That's all right.
4: So.
2: That's all right.
4: Glad you could join us.
2: Thank you.
11: I'd like to thank the fine folks. I'd like to thank the fine folks at Xfinity for deciding to do routine maintenance right in the middle of the week. So perfectly timed. Well done, Xfinity.
2: I like this. It makes me feel like Larry King. Hello, caller. Go ahead. Bob from
11: I know,
2: DC.
11: It's like old times, isn't it?
2: Yeah. Go ahead, Bob. Okay, your thoughts. Is it Dippity-Doo or Brill Cream in Pete Hegseth's hair? I can't decide.
11: It's Dapper Dan. I think Pete Hegseth is a Dapper Dan man.
4: Yeah, I think so. I think you're right.
11: Or it might be fop. I mean, he might be into fop, too. See, now I'm just thinking back to Oh Brother, Where Art Thou? And that scene with George Clooney in the drugstore.
2: Yes. Okay, so where do we start here? Trump threatens higher tariffs on Canada over wildfire smoke. Canada has refused to engage in basic forest management. Oh, my God, here we go again. And you said no. The entities responsible for the fires and myriad climate-related disasters are the fossil fuel executives, Republican Party officials, and the climate-denying suckers who believe all of the above. I mean, we've heard this all in California, Bob.
11: Oh, yes, for sure. Yeah. What's insane about Donald Trump using tariffs against wildfires which is just ridiculous to even say that sentence, is the fact that what he's concerned about is the smoke poisoning Americans in Detroit, and he was talking about New York City, and on and on and on. And the great irony is Donald Trump has decided to tax those people. So he's decided to tax the people in the United States breathing the toxic smoke from Canada. That's his wonderful, so logical solution.
2: Well, and also, how many experts say the reason we're paying so much for everything for inflation is his stupid tariffs and now the Iran war? And you know, he's escalating both, right?
11: Yes, perpetually. So this is, once again, Donald Trump making things worse for Donald Trump, and by extension, the entire Republican Party.
2: Yeah.
11: I don't think he cares, Stephanie. I don't think politics is probably the last thing on his mind right now. I think he's thinking about ballroom. I think he's thinking about, boy, can I sneak down to the Oval tonight and glue more crap onto the wall? I mean, this is... And also, can I continue to rip off the American people by thieving from the Treasury and, you know, enriching myself with crypto and all the other get-rich-quick schemes that he's engaged in right now, which, by the way, have worked out well for him. And as we're all going deeper into debt because of the tariffs and because of the Iran war, Donald Trump's wealth increased by 253%. Last year alone, and God only knows where it is this year.
2: Bob, you're absolutely right. I was just reading. Oh, here it is. Somebody posted, it's in just the first year of his second term, Donald Trump somehow has managed to rake in more cash than the combined earnings of the previous 18 presidents. I mean, are you telling me with what we're all paying for everything, even MAGA's okay with that? What are they going to buy his, like, all those presidents were stupid, I guess, for not cashing in? Like, I can't imagine there's anyone that doesn't enrage.
11: Well, you know what they're thinking is they're thinking exactly what he thinks. And in fact, said to, I believe it was Hillary Clinton in one of their debates back in 2016, which is, well, I mean, the system lets me do it, so I might as well do it.
2: Because I'm smart. I mean, right. When she talked about him not paying taxes. Yeah, because I'm smart. That's what he said.
11: I'm
2: right.
11: Smart. Yes.
2: Yeah.
11: Exactly. So that's probably how his disciples are thinking of him, and because I can't come up with a different explanation, Stephanie, for why there aren't torches and pitchforks gathered outside permanently outside the White House right now because of that story alone, because of his financial disclosures and the breakdown of how much money he's made, in part by selling pardons and things like that. The only explanation is, well, there he goes again. I mean, so many Americans right now, even people who don't support Donald Trump, are just like, well, it's Chinatown. There he goes. He's doing the thing. He's continuing. Yeah. I guess that's just him. See, let's keep scrolling down Instagram, see what's going on with my food pictures on Facebook. I mean, that's kind of, I think a lot of people are looking at this.
2: This, to me, seems like, Jack posted on Threads, Bob, it seems like it sums up the midterms to me. He says, every time I pay $400 for groceries, I just have to remind myself to be grateful for the new White House ballroom and the war in Iran. I mean, it's hard to imagine how much more furious people are going to be by November, right?
11: Oh, yeah. And ultimately, that's what it's going to boil down to. I mean, it should be all the things, Stephanie. It should be all the crimes and this kleptocracy that Donald Trump, this Putin-style kleptocracy that Donald Trump has established inside the United States. But ultimately, it's going to come down to the economy. It's going to come down to things like gas prices and the prices of groceries, affordability, which is a word that we've all made up recently, apparently. And that's, I think, going to seriously damage Donald Trump and, by extension, the Republican Party. I mean, Harry Enten's more recent polling aside, I still am very, very strong on the fact that this is going to be like 2006. I think this midterm is going to be closer to 2006 than 2018.
2: Yeah, Bob, it really is the whole party. I don't know if, by the way, speaking of purity politics, I don't know if you have been paying attention to the Stephanie Miller Show this week, but I am both, what is it, Chris? Anti-Muslim bigot and also a pro-Zionist something. No, wait, I'm not Zionist enough. I'm Zionist, but not
3: anti-Zionist.
2: I'm both anti-Zionist and an anti-Muslim bigot.
3: Uh-huh.
2: Yeah. I achieved all that. It's only Wednesday. Okay.
11: Right, and welcome to the club, because I'm apparently right there with you, because I think, and I hate to use this term, but I think both sides aren't doing themselves any favors with...
4: Especially the leaders on both sides.
2: Yeah. By the way...
11: Exactly right.
2: This is what I mean by vote blue no matter who. Someone posted, James Tallarico definitely scored with me by emphasizing his support and appreciation for Jasmine Crockett. This is what we need more of. You know,
11: oh, yeah.
2: This is what we are facing, fascism. Vote in blue. Don't care who it is, right? And so, because on their side, Martin Post, House Speaker Mike Johnson defended Republicans Max Miller and Corey Mills from domestic violence allegations because the GOP is pro domestic violence. I mean, they have no standards on their side, right? They will defend anybody.
11: Right. Oh, yeah. See, also the connection between Don Jr., Barron Trump,
2: and the Tate brothers.
11: The Tate brothers.
2: Yeah.
11: Yeah. Yeah. I mean, good Lord, remember in, 2008, everyone was, or Sarah Palin in particular, was screaming about that guy from the Weather Underground that just happened to live in the same neighborhood as Barack Obama and how Barack Obama was palling around with terrorists. And here's Donald Trump mentioned in the Epstein files tens of thousands of times. Both of his sons are pals with Andrew Tate and Tristan Tate, who are freshly indicted for having choked women until they pass out and then allegedly raping them when they're passed out.
2: Yeah.
11: That's the kind of people that Donald Trump pals around with. The Weather Underground. Give me a break.
2: Every time we, there's something horrible, we get a little gift from the universe like him and those little, what are they called? Like, Capri pants with heels.
11: Capri pants.
4: Yeah, with a silk chemise on top.
2: Yes, uh-huh. Julia said, yeah. I am one diarrhea lettuce away from fitting into my slutty little Andrew Tate capris. So at least some people are enjoying how very
4: those
2: manly
4: were slutty.
2: He looks.
4: That was a slutty outfit.
2: By the way, you retweeted The Onion, Bob, said Mike Johnson struggles to hold speaker's gavel while wearing anti-masturbation mitts, which is funny.
4: I mean,
2: but he's the one
11: I love Ben Collins, and yeah.
2: He's the one that brought up, I don't know, he and his son monitoring each other's porn. Okay. Also, just one.
11: Yeah, and just the whole idea of anti-masturbation mitts just makes me laugh and laugh and laugh.
2: Me too.
11: Like, I'm expecting that to pop up on Amazon any day now as an actual product. But, yeah,
2: okay.
11: Ben Collins and The Onion are heroes of democracy, for sure.
2: Yes, they are. One last one you posted. Leticia James said, we just want a court order stopping the merger of Paramount and Warner Brothers. While our lawsuit continues, we're going to keep fighting to keep costs down for consumers, protect jobs, and stop this illegal merger. And you just said, doomer meme. Why are Democrats so weak? And then you're like, Leticia James. Yesterday, from Ossoff to Jack Reed to all of them, we have some awesome fighters on our side, Bob. We really do. And we got to stop saying that. Leticia James, you're right.
11: Oh, my God. I, Stephanie, I couldn't agree with you more. In fact, I do a live stream on Sundays on my Patreon, and I think I talked about that exact thing for maybe an hour and a half nonstop, like completely motor-mouthed the topic. And it makes no sense why we're just several months away from a major election where democracy is on the ballot, and Democrats can't stop beating each other over the heads with shovels.
2: Right.
11: It's preposterous what we're doing to ourselves. And I can tell you this, for every mention of Chuck Schumer being weak, I can mention two dozen other Democrats who are fighting and putting their lives on the line,
2: yep,
11: putting their livelihoods, putting their very freedom on the line,
2: yep,
11: by pushing back against a tyrant and that tyrant's regime on a daily basis. Leticia James is one of them.
4: Yep.
11: I mean, we saw what happened to Fannie Willis going up against Donald,
2: yep,
11: Trump, and the sacrifice she made,
2: yep,
11: so that justice could be served. And we see this every day, day in and day out. We see people, Jasmine Crockett, Tallarico, Mamdani. We see all these people doing the right thing and,
2: yep,
11: fighting this fascism, And yet there's still this meme on social media. Why are the Democrats so weak? Well, because you're thinking of Chuck Schumer and not the dozens and dozens of other Democrats who are fighting back against fascist authoritarianism.
2: Right. And I keep saying one step at a time, Bob. Get a boatload of Democrats in and then urge them to change that maybe it's time to change leadership. You know, like you got to do one thing first. You know, first things first. Anyway, I love you, Bob Seska.
11: Yeah.
2: I love you the old-fashioned horse-drawn way.
11: Yes, I know. I'm going to go back to pedaling on my Gilligan bicycle to get my internet to work here.
3: Thank you for being caller number 47. You win.
11: I know. Here we are. It's 2026, and nothing ever works. But at least the weed whackers have left outside. There are whackers outside my window. Yeah, that was the other thing I was freaking out about.
2: This is how we used to do the radio. Yeah. The people just called in. On the
4: Bob
2: phone.
4: Was calling us with the phrase the pays.
11: Yeah.
2: You could have freed bazillion problem, Crystal. All right, love you, Bob.
11: I'm afraid that pays. Uh-huh. Love you, too. Bye-bye.
2: All right. Free boys to moon tickets, everybody. How many times did I say that? 50 minutes after
4: but
2: the
4: But only
2: hour.
4: If you have the phrase the pays.
2: That's right. More music in the morning, everybody. This portion of the show brought to you by Bristle Beauty. That's Brissle, my favorite brush ever. Mm-hmm. I'm telling you, right? Regular, you brush a lot, it's all gunky, and it's got to try to pull the hair as a gross.
4: Uh-huh.
2: Then you just throw the whole brush away, right? 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
2: 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Criminals forge your

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1: 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All right, Chris LaVoy has officially changed his glasses. He said he needs progressive lenses, and then I started a fight again. I said, yeah, well, that's the only progressive thing about you, you middle-of-the-road centrist establishment hack. And then you told me the breaking news that Jackie, the Big Bear Eagle, who we love, is in critical condition.
15: Yeah.
1: And now yesterday, I did a bit about it because she got in a fight with other eagles, and I said it was drunken snowboarding eagles and Big Bear. I've been there. And now
15: the town is overrun with them.
1: Yes, yes, and now I'm gonna get called an anti-eagle, anti-American something on social media today. We send love and light to Jackie. We hope that.

0: gets it. She's having kidney things or something.
1: She has kidney inflammation.
0: Yes. Yeah. All right. I needed a little love.
1: Okay.
0: After all the hate. Social media yesterday, Doug said, I've been a loyal fan since the day the show premiered on their first Seattle affiliate almost 22 years ago.
1: Wow.
0: It's fair to say you don't agree with them on something, but Stephanie has always tried to use her platform to help others. Thank you, Doug. I'm doing the best I can. I know it's not a lot. Bless my heart.
1: Bless your heart. You're doing the best you can from this centipede-laden basement.
0: Yes. All right. Karen in Chicago. Hello.
2: Hey, all I want to say is that, you know, you guys make the hard stuff look easy, and I would invite anybody who's jumping on and attacking you to get in. You try it. It's hard.
0: Yeah.
2: You're doing a great job.
0: Thank you, Bess.
2: You're doing a great job, Steph. And, you know, while I was on hold, I'm reminded of why I love this show so much, because I literally was calling in to talk about how... For people that are bashing Democrats about messaging.
0: Hold on. Hard break, Karen. We'll finish after the break.
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9: NBC News Radio, I'm Michael Kastner. The U.S. House of Representatives has passed an over $1 trillion annual defense policy bill. More from Mark Mayfield.
10: The 2027 National Defense Authorization Act was passed 216 to 212, with six Democrats joining most Republicans to vote in favor. A majority of Democrats did not support the measure, with some citing their opposition to the Iran war and others expressing concerns over a provision that would expand the collaboration between the U.S. and Israeli militaries. The legislation now goes to the Senate.
9: The U.S. is working to develop Saudi Arabia's nuclear energy program. The U.S. Energy Department announced Wednesday the agreement allows the kingdom to use American technology to build nuclear reactors. It also allows the country to enrich uranium. Tropical Storm Bertha is heading to Texas. The National Hurricane Center says Bertha is now about 100 miles southwest of New Orleans and moving toward East Texas with sustained winds of 45 miles per hour. A tropical storm warning is in effect along the coast from the south of New Orleans to just west of Houston. A deadly police shooting is drawing protests in Wisconsin. Police say officers responded to a call near downtown Madison on Wednesday afternoon about a suspect who was reportedly checking car doors and got in a struggle with a man in the middle of a busy intersection when an officer shot and killed him. Police claim the suspect was armed with a knife. Viral videos of the shooting have drawn protests to the intersection, calling for the officer who fired the shots to be arrested. An outdoor concert in downtown Madison had to be canceled last night when protesters took over the stage. Michael Kastner, NBC News Radio. The U.S. House of Representatives has passed a measure combining two separate issues that may be popular with voters but tough for politicians. More from Rory O'Neill.
11: The combined bill includes a federal voter ID requirement that was part of the Save America Act, with a ban on members of Congress trading individual stocks. Democrats say the stock trading ban is watered down and should also cover a president, not just members of Congress. The voter ID measure is supported by President Trump, but opposed by Democrats who claim states run elections and the ID requirements are burdensome. 13 House Democrats join with Republicans to pass the bill. I'm Rory O'Neill.
9: The U.S. Secret Service is ramping up security for the rescheduled White House Correspondents' Dinner following an assassination attempt at the original event in April. Secret Service Director Sean Curran acknowledged global instability is playing a part in the agency's threat profile.
12: Just generally speaking, we are in a heightened level of a threat environment right now. It's no secret. There are things happening around the globe that are always going to impact, you know, how we move, and that's how we evaluate, you know, what our security plan is going to be.
9: Friday's dinner will be held at the Waldorf Astoria instead of the previous Washington Hilton. There will be a shorter guest list and enhanced security. There are 42 national days that celebrate ice cream every year, and today is one of them. Bree Tennis with more.
13: Today celebrates the king of ice cream flavors, vanilla. It accounts for about 33% of all ice cream orders. Americans eat about 6 pounds of it every year. That's each. The International Dairy Foods Association says vanilla is the number one choice. So today, eat it plain. Cover it in sprinkles. Make a root beer float. Even a la mode some pie. But whatever you do, if given the choice of chocolate fudge sauce, choose yes.
9: Michael Kastner, NBC News Radio.
7: Time now for a quick look at our KKNW weather outlook. Chance of showers and thunderstorms tonight. We'll see partly cloudy skies at a low around 65. Breezy gusts as high as 24 miles an hour. For Thursday, chance of showers and thunderstorms in the morning. Otherwise, mostly cloudy with gradual clearing for sunshine and a high near 80. Windy, though, gusts as high as 25 miles an hour. Friday, sunny with a high near 84. Saturday, mostly sunny. High near 74.
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0: it's very frustrating to be back in this trade war again, but if you're worried that this is another case of Trump abusing his power, relax. These tariffs are legal under the Smoot-Hawley Act, which has been around since 1930 when it helped prolong and worsen the Great Depression. So cheer up. But where is this sudden anger with Canada coming from? What's this all about?
1: President Trump is blasting Canada for, quote, willful negligence in its forest management, calling the pollution an unhealthy invasion. Trump went on to threaten Canada with more tariffs due to the wildfire smoke.
2: You got to stop these fires from coming in and, you know, poisoning our air.
0: Are you sure you want America to set a precedent for paying for pollution? I feel like your pals at Pesticide Microplastic Death Diarrhea Lettuce Inc. might have other ideas.
3: Desi Lydic, she's fantastic.
4: Yeah.
3: From the Daily Show. Oh, I was saying other hot blondes I currently have a crush on. Sophie Cunningham, the WNBA. I've never been to a WNBA game.
4: Maybe you should start going.
3: I don't. She's adorable. But did you just try to crush one of my dreams? Did you say MAGA likes her?
4: I don't know.
3: Must you crush another of my dreams?
4: I saw someone MAGA who I kind of follow on Instagram say something about her, and so I tried to research why they might like her. And
3: I don't know. She and Caitlin Clark are best friends, and it's just kind of the fantastic girl power, fun clip, you know, clips you see on Instagram. And I was saying they're like amazing athletes. They're like light years beyond the level that I played at. And then you asked me, was I on the USC team? I'm like, no, they were national champions my freshman year. I tried out.
4: You were what? All yes. State? All Catholic?
3: Yes, all Catholic. Thank you for remembering, Chris. Okay. Yes, my hook shot was the fear of the Catholic League in upstate New York. However,
4: how big was the Catholic League?
3: Not very big.
4: Okay.
3: I graduated with 52 people. So I was second in my class, 52. Okay.
4: Okay. Well, that's something.
3: Yes. They had to have tryouts legally for the team, but they actually cut people. They weren't. But I was an idiot. And I you had to play the position that you played in high school. And I was a center, even though I'm only 5'7". And I remember I had to guard Lisa Whitting, who was 6'6". So you can imagine how that tryout went. This was me trying out for USC basketball.
4: How tall are you?
3: 5'7".
4: 5'7". Okay. Mm-hmm.
3: Yeah.
4: Huh.
3: Did not go well. Our fitness program in Catholic school consisted of knocking over milk cartons with beanbags. So I was not, let's just say, in the physical condition that a lot of the, you know, elite athletes were at that time.
4: Me being a chubby kid, the nemesis of my days were playing shirts and skins where I was skins.
3: Didn't Roman Gomez had an opportunity to call you fat again?
4: Oh, yeah.
3: Okay.
4: Uh-huh.
3: Karen, come to our childhood pain. Come into our...
5: No.
3: Hello.
5: You know what? F that Roman Gomez.
4: Right, exactly.
5: F that Roman Gomez.
3: Yes, me getting bullied on social media yesterday gave me Carol Fisher flashbacks from Catholic school.
5: Yeah. Well, I mean, clearly, Stephanie, you are the problem with everything that's going on right now. I mean, you know, look.
3: Oh,
5: okay.
3: Someone just said Sophie Cunningham is MAGA. Oh, no.
4: That's what I thought.
3: No.
4: That's what I thought.
5: God bless America. I mean, I just want to be able to go back to, like, you know, doing my home workouts, you know, like, I got burned by Jillian Michaels. I'm trying, you know, so, like, I literally will go and try and find out.
4: You
5: who,
4: knew something was
5: you know,
4: up
5: like,
4: with her,
5: find,
4: though.
3: Should we need to throw her out of the gaze, first of all?
5: I mean, really. No, but I just, you know, as I was on hold, the reason that I called, you know, you and Bob actually touched on it. You know, for all of the people that say the Democrats aren't messaging, look, you guys, the mainstream media is not going to show you the fight that the Democrats are doing because they've always played this both sides do it narrative, and they always, you know, hold, you know, Democrats to a higher standard than Republicans. They always leave it right there whenever there are any tough questions. And so, you know, for me, go look for it. It's everywhere. If you want to see how Democrats, with their very limited power, are fighting, go and look at the John Ossoff.
3: Yeah.
5: You know, look at all of these
3: congressional
5: hearings.
3: Yeah, imagine what
5: we
3: could do with 100 John Ossoffs in the Senate. I mean, that's exactly right, Karen. Can I just say, since we're in my girl power segment of the show.
4: You mean MAGA Sophie Cunningham?
3: No, is she really? No, she's so adorable. Well, she's super hot. Okay,
4: well,
3: anyway.
4: I mean, sometimes MAGA girls are hot.
3: Oh, God. Don't I know it? When I used to be back before my girlfriend was out when I was on the dating apps. I was like, wow, she's hot. She's, oh, God, MAGA. Boner killer. Okay.
4: Lady boner killer.
3: Yes.
4: Yeah.
3: Yeah, lady boner, obviously. Okay. I have a lady boner for Jennifer Welch, as you know.
4: All right.
3: Who I begged, we are begging for her to come on this show. But I'm telling you, this is why people like people that are speaking unfiltered, like she is, and Kyle Kulinski and Hunter Biden and all these, because Don Lemon's out there. The people that are free of corporate influence are telling it like it is, and about this whole party.
6: These Republicans have no balls, no courage, no integrity, no decency to stand up for the Constitution and the country they claim they allegedly love. They would rather blindly serve and be obedient like a submissive trad wife to Donald Trump, a dip who wears a full face of makeup every single day, is a liar, a crook, and just an overall piece of shit.
3: All right. Just love her so, I love her so much. Also, as you know, my Hunter Biden crush continues unabated. Here he is yesterday.
7: We're living under a dictatorship right now in the form of it's less Adolf Hitler because he's not as concentrated as that. It's more Idi Amin. Oh. It's buffoonery, incompetence, complete and utter incompetence.
3: Yep.
7: On top of a giant grift. A giant grift of the likes no one in the world has ever seen.
3: Yeah.
4: He sounds like Joe Biden sped up a little bit.
3: Exactly. And I sent you another one, just him talking about his dad and, you know, cognitive abilities and all that. It's just good for him.
4: I didn't get it.
3: Justin, huh?
4: I didn't get it.
3: Oh. It's all right. Let's go get it tomorrow.
4: Oh, you sent it this morning?
3: Yeah.
4: Oh, okay.
3: Yeah.
4: Well, all right.
3: Justin said Hunter Biden actually got help and got himself better. Trump never got help and didn't get better, yet Christians think Trump is worthy of redemption and forgiveness and not Hunter. So good for him. He's out of Fs to give. Since I'm in my... who else do I love? Rosie O'Donnell. Love her so much. Melania Trump said, what my husband wants is for everyone to be able to walk down the street without being harassed or killed and for women not to be assaulted. And so Rosie said, so tell him to stop assaulting them. Thank you, Rosie. Thank you. By the way, she's doing a one-woman show off Broadway. Go see it. She's fantastic. She looks fantastic. She's been through hell and back.
4: Yep.
3: And health scares, and she looks amazing. And anyway, good for her. She was the one, that's why he's always hated her, because she was talking to, she's from New York. She was talking the truth about him from, you know, from the get, from day one.
4: Yep.
3: Anyway.
4: And she helped us out. She was a guest on our first sexy liberal show that had to be virtual because of the pandemic.
3: Oh, that's, yes, she was.
4: She was. So she's a mensch.
3: Call John Fugelsang. He's got her. Let's try to get her back on.
4: Okay.
3: Oh, wait. Let's get her back on. I miss Rosie. She's fantastic. By the way, speaking of sexual assault, and there's yet another. Is it murder? A model recruiter accused of procuring girls for convicted sex predator Jeffrey Epstein has been found dead in his home in France. Huh. So many people just gone, you know, unalived for some weird...
4: Falling on knives left and right.
3: Yeah, willy-nilly. Mm-hmm. He was also facing his own abuse allegations, including rape from multiple models. Okay. I'm just saying, a lot of people involved in the Epstein thing, very, very clumsy.
4: No.
3: Weird.
4: No.
3: Yeah. Don't know what's happening there. Okay. Where am I? Hold, please. Oh, lots of people just, you know, I don't know what they're talking about, Chris, but I just, Cindy said, I'm just a girl standing in front of a tyrant asking him to please die.
4: Oh.
3: I don't know who she's talking about.
4: Idi Amin.
3: Oh, someone, Still We Rise, had a great suggestion. I need purse champagne just in case I'm not home when it happens. I think, you know what, you got to plan ahead, Chris.
4: Yeah, but...
3: It's true. You have to think of every, you got to have orange juice in case it's in the morning.
4: Her champagne gets shaken up, though. I don't know that you can't open that on a whim.
3: Okay. I'm just saying, be prepared. Okay, speaking of other women I love, oh, my God, Tammy Duckworth. Fantastic, just talking about this whole debacle.
8: First and foremost, Trump is the one who started this war. Trump is the one who started this war without any actual plan for how he was going to execute the mission. So the blame for those 18 service members' deaths lays at the feet of the President of the United States. It sits on the Resolute desk in front of him in that gilded Marie Antoinette of Oval Office that he's turned it into.
3: Okay, one more. Senator Duckworth.
8: He also appointed the most incompetent Secretary of Defense in our nation's history, who's all he seems to be worried about is testosterone levels in our troops, instead of making sure that he actually has a plan to execute this mission in Iran and ending it before even more Americans get killed.
3: Yeah. Can I just say this? I'm sure the story made you happy. Military fitness experts bash Hess workout videos. One says none of his push-ups or pull-ups were done right. Yeah.
4: No.
3: His technique in these workout videos he loves posting would get a flunking grade, according to several military fitness experts. Yeah, what was the thing we used to do? The president's fitness exam when we were in grade school?
4: Yeah.
3: He wouldn't even pass that.
4: I flunked
3: that.
4: Again, chubby kid, couldn't do one pull-up. Flunked it every time.
3: You are so that guy, kid in the back of the comic strip that, like, someone pushed sand in your face, and now you're... Okay.
4: I have body image issues. Okay.
3: Don't we all?
4: Well, that's why I look this way.
3: So this story, where was this story? Hex's form is so bad, multiple military fitness experts said he fails on form, the service tests based on his videos. With each of these videos, critics skewer his form and mock his endurance, dissing him as all flex and no fundamentals.
4: Mm-hmm.
3: Remember when he said he crushed 44 reps doing the bench presses?
4: No, he did not.
3: With the spazzy leg, with the...
4: Yeah. No, that's cheating.
3: Right. One expert said he does not fully extend his arms, making the exercise far easier and inflating his total. He's a cheater, just like his boss. Hex's push-ups would not pass muster in any branch, wrote another expert. His push-ups are more half-ups.
4: Uh-huh.
3: They're like girl. I'm sorry.
4: He might as well be
3: on
4: his knees.
3: He works out like a girl.
4: He might as well be on his knees.
3: Like a really weak girl. A girly, girly girl. Okay, the Hegseth mocks women soldiers who can only do 10 push-ups at a pop, or transgender women as a 10 push-up kind of guy. Retired Brigadier General Maureen LaBouffe said she would have failed him. She honed in on how he was kicking his legs like a girl.
4: Oh.
3: His pull-ups or chin-ups and the kicking that he does, you would never allow that. You'd stop someone and say, okay, you're done. Mm-hmm. He just keeps kicking, and it's not a good look. He does it for... not just the, what are those things called, the pull-ups, but also bench press. Like, is that, he has a, and then when he was doing the dancey thing, the Sugar Plum Fairies, he's just that one leg, he's kicking out like, okay. The acting Pentagon press secretary accused The Atlantic of holding Hegseth to an unfairly high standard and said, have you ever seen Lloyd Austin's form? Did The Atlantic ever ask about it? No, because he didn't put out homo videos of himself working out. He was busy running the Defense Department.
4: If any other part of your body is moving besides the part working out, you are cheating.
3: Thank you, Chris LaVoy. The Atlantic said, Austin, however, was not known for posting self-promotional exercise content on social media.
4: No.
3: He did, however, complete Ranger School and Airborne School, command the 10th Mountain Division in Afghanistan, and then fight the Islamic State and earn a Silver Star. But other than that, he certainly can't do the dance of the Sugar Plum Fairies as well as you, Pete. I just hate everyone. You know what? I'm going to make this I hate everyone week. That's what I'm going to do.
4: Maybe he could use a testosterone shot or two.
3: I think he is a little low T.
4: I think he is.
3: He needs a commercial with the disco ball.
4: Huh?
3: Remember this one? This is a low T commercial. The guy with the disco ball. I don't know. I don't remember. He had low T and then suddenly he became like...
4: Neither Sam nor I know what you're talking about.
3: It's a fair chance I don't either. Okay. Could just be a flapping wire up there, like a flapping Hegseth leg.
4: Yeah, well.
3: There is a low, people will, I know what I'm talking about. There's a low T commercial and there's a disco ball that comes down when the guy gets his tee up. 20 minutes after the hour.
4: Is party time excellent?
3: I don't know. This portion of the show is brought to you by Native Path Hydrate, because I don't kick my leg out in a spazzy way when I work out. I am a good cyclist and a good hiker. Thank you. Why? Because I have Native Hydrate in my bottle. Wait, you can't listen. You're too old for just water. You're dehydrated, trust me. I was starting to get headaches and dizziness, remember I told you?
4: Oh, yeah.
3: And I thought I was just being tired? No.
4: Nope.
3: Staying properly hydrated with water and electrolytes plays an important role in supporting memory, focus, and mental alertness. 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

0: Yes, yes. This is why I'm wearing my Ready for Kamala t-shirt. 2 years ago today, Kamala Harris announced her presidential candidacy with only 107 days to run her race. Justin says, I will forever respect her for the effort she put into those 15 weeks trying to save America from another 4 years of disaster and destruction. I am with John, who said, I genuinely believe in the next 2 years someone is going to present affirmative hard evidence that Trump and Musk altered election returns. We shall see, but dear God, I hope so. Just double standards, Chris. Kayla says, Kamala Harris was a prosecutor, district attorney, mm-hmm. California attorney general, U.S. senator, and vice president. Mm-hmm. Darlene Graham, it's Lindsay's sister, has never held elected office before being appointed to her brother's Senate seat. Funny how DEI only seems to get thrown at the black women with decades of qualifications. Yeah. And even MAGA's pissed. Like, again, you're going to talk at lecture us about DEI.
1: Right.
0: Lindsey Graham's sister, period. That's the end of her resume, right? Ay, ay, ay.
1: So maybe Sophie Cunningham wouldn't like her.
0: I'm going to do my own research on that. I'm not going to give up that dream yet. This one, Mr. Collins says, one of my favorite interesting stats from the 2024 election, and it's just, you know, Harris and Trump and the percentage of GDP, 62% of percentage voted for Harris, 38% voted for Trump. I mean, it just, everybody is hurting under Donald Trump now. It really sucks. Yeah.
1: We were talking about Chipotle bowls.
0: Yeah.
1: It's little things like that.
0: I mean, and somebody reposted Stephen Miller. Ironic, isn't it? The internet's forever, Pee Wee German. It says, Kamala will send your sons to war. Mm-hmm. Remember that? I mean, all of the fear-mongering they did.
1: Yeah.
0: It's just everything that she said. Mm-hmm. She was right about absolutely... Oh, we also have Kamala was right about everything shirts, if you would like one of those. And to our point that we talked to Bob Seska about and Karen Chicago, Carrie says, anytime someone asks what people think of their... dream Democratic ticket is, I'm like, let me stop you right there. At this point, I would vote for a ticket of a potato and a carnival goldfish, a honey badger, and that last weird heel of bread, if it meant we never ever had to hear from or see that man or any person in this administration again. Literally put them in absolutely any combination that wants to defeat Trump, and you can count me as a yes. Thank you. And to my other point, Chris, does anyone else find this weird... headline, the FBI director just booked a flight to Moscow, and the KGB's grandchildren are picking him up at the airport. Jack said, a sitting FBI director hosted by Russia's spy service, agenda blank, timing, weeks before the midterms. I mean...
1: That's hinky.
0: Tell me about it, Chris. The one thing he did declassify is, yes, of course Russia tried to help him again in 2020. I mean, so you don't think that has to do with what can you do for us at the midterms?
1: When the Democrats get back into power, we can investigate it.
0: Oh, my God.
1: Can't really do anything about it right now.
0: Yes. Vote blue, no matter who.
1: Please.
0: Did we mention that? 29 minutes after the hour. Coffee with Carlos coming up.

0: It's Thursday night, and you're grabbing drinks with some friends. Started off with a pitcher for the table, which quickly becomes two. There's pool. And there's the photo booth.
1: All right, everybody, squeeze in. Say cheese!
0: Followed naturally by an order of wings. And another.
1: Can we get some extra ranch sauce?
0: Then there's the ceremonial nightcap.
1: So what are we doing this weekend?
0: And lastly, it's back to the car, which, if you're buzzed...
2: 6-8-10-4.
0: Could be the most expensive night of your life. 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
3: And now a weather update. 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

0: president is a fascist.
1: So what's the way back?
0: By not electing a fascist the next time, not electing a bigot, not electing someone who is a grifter, not electing someone who's going to make money off of the presidency, someone who's not going to be a criminal with 34 counts and who's not going to be adjudicated for sexually assaulting a woman, which the judge said was akin to rape. That's what you do if you want to get America back to some semblance of normalcy.
2: Thank you, Don Lemon. That's why he's no longer on CNN, and presumably neither am I, for saying that exact same thing last week on CNN. He is an adjudicated rapist. That is legally correct.
3: Yep.
2: Okay. All right. This is more important. Leslie from Long Beach. You know our beloved Leslie from Long Beach. I trust her.
3: Yeah. Noted lesbian.
2: Yes.
3: Yeah.
2: She said... Well, she's a lot of wonderful things, but, yes.
3: But in this case, it's important.
2: You need to lick that problem of yours, that homophobic problem of yours.
3: No such thing.
2: As a longtime fan of the WNBA and the Fever, Sophie's response to assumptions being made about her, she said, I'm clearly white and from Missouri, so I think there was a lot of assumptions there. All I have to say is I really am right in the middle. I think that's a lot of America is like that. Oh, I could bring her to the light. Well, not me. I have a girlfriend, but someone could bring her into the light. Just pull this. You know what's in the middle? Sophie, you know what's in the middle? Roadkill.
3: Or you could push her further to the right.
2: I would not push her further to the right. I would guide her lovingly to the left where all of the good people are. All the super fun people. Okay. All right. John says, want to get on Fox News and become famous? Call yourself a lifelong Democrat and then warn everyone that the DSA is about to destroy America. Thank you. Oh, my God. I'm so tired of the... Stop it! With the infighting. Stop it! Okay.
3: Yeah, Van Jones needs to...
2: Yes, and Fetterman can go Fetterman himself.
3: Well, consider Fetterman a Republican. Mm. I would not miss him if he joined the Republican Party today.
2: He is the Kristen Sinema of Tulsi Gabbard's.
3: Seriously.
2: Okay. Clark says the primary elections in Arizona yesterday, old state, prove once again the Republican Party is dead. What remains is the cult of Trump. That's what we have to defeat in November. Andy Biggs, noted election denier, right? And another, I can't remember which that one, Pinal, another election denier got in.
3: Yeah, the Pinal County sheriff who's running for Congress. He's the one that's running on a Christian platform, but he's into swinging and cheating on his wife and all that.
2: Vote for Katie Hobbs. She is fantastic, and also she looks just like my friend Karen. She's fantastic.
3: We have not had Katie Hobbs on.
2: Oh, I'm thinking of Jocelyn Benson. Okay. Anyway, Katie Hobbs is fantastic.
3: She is very I love her to death.
2: Yes. Okay. Rosemary says, so far we've paid $37.5 billion to close the Strait of Hormuz, place our military in peril, and raise the cost of living for every American. And thank you, Democrats, who did a great job yesterday grilling Pete Hegseth. I mean, it is astounding how much money they're asking for when none of us can afford anything. Harry Enten, by the way, about the war.
4: Okay. Yes. Historically unpopular. That's the phrase that I would use. The war was unpopular to start off with, and it's become even less popular. You could see it right here. Okay. Right into the Red Sea. 40 points underwater, according to the Washington Post poll. 68% of Americans, more than 2 in 3, say the Iran war was not worth it. Even less than the 40% who said the Iraq war was worth it.
2: Wow. By the way, did you see this? Trump's lawyers filed an emergency motion demanding E. Jean Carroll return the $5.6 million the jury ordered him to pay her. Norton said, this is Trump. This is the convict. This is the president. This is a disgrace. And also the sorest loser that has ever lived. How did you carry the four divided by...
3: The thing that sucks about that is that she has to hire a lawyer to fend that off.
2: That's the point.
3: Yeah, exactly.
2: Matt in Westchester. Hello. Hi, Matt. Hello, Matt.
5: Hello.
2: Hi.
5: You hear me?
2: Yes, go ahead.
5: Hi, yeah. So I'm all for all these Democrats that are doing what they need to do. The one exception for me is going to be Andy Beshear, who is just sitting on his hands doing absolutely nothing.
2: You're talking about the McConnell thing. Yeah, you know, I was going to bring this up. There's a story about this. I get he's in a tough position because you don't know Mitch's, but you know, again, he is a servant of the people. How many of us would survive 1 or 2 days of no show and no call to our job? right?
3: Mm-hmm.
2: None of us. So, you know, but I get the people are saying that he needs to be more aggressive because this is ridiculous at this point. The speculation, by the way, I wasn't prepared for that. Hold on, hold please. But a lot of people saying, yeah, Tomlinson said, many of you don't know this. I spent more than a decade in health insurance focused on Medicare population. 84-year-olds don't spend 37 days in the hospital for a fall and mild pneumonia. They're sent home to long-term care or hospice. Mitch McConnell is dead. They're covering up to steal a Senate seat because they know November will be a bloodbath. I don't know. People are speculating. Brain dead. You know, who knows?
3: He hasn't been forthcoming, so that frees us up to speculate.
2: Right, but I mean, honestly, I would not put this past this Republican Party or the Trump administration. So I don't...
3: Because they're a win at all costs.
2: Right, but I mean, obviously, and here's the one thing. Hold, please. Talk amongst yourselves
3: for a
2: minute.
3: You have a lot of stuff over there. What is going on?
2: Because there's been a lot of reporting on this. That I don't know legally what Beshear's options are, but I am for, as we always say, Chris, all of the above in how you fight this Republican Party. You know what? Do what Mitch McConnell would do. Whatever dirty trick or whatever he would pull.
3: I get that Beshear is a statewide office and McConnell is a federal office, so maybe that's where the disconnect is.
2: Right.
3: But McConnell's constituents need to be banging down his door.
2: Yes, and also reporters. There's got to be people actually know that could get in that facility that could find out seriously.
3: Right. And quite honestly, Beshear is one of McConnell's constituents. He could be the lead banger.
2: I found it. I found what I was looking for. Okay. Sorry, I didn't know that caller was going to bring that up. Okay. No, there is a piece. I think this was Daily Beast. Mitch McConnell's aides launched new health cover-up.
3: Mm-hmm.
2: This should make every constituent in Kentucky, regardless of your politics, furious. Mitch McConnell's staff have declined to answer basic questions about what work he's doing 37 days after he was loaded into the back of an ambulance and vanished from public view. By the way, his statement, which clearly seemed like it was written by a staffer and not him, said I didn't have a heart attack. That's not what the 911 call said.
3: Right.
2: They refused to even say if the senator had spoken with any of them in recent days. That makes me suspicious because they don't want to get caught if it comes out, you know, that he's been brain dead this whole time or dead.
3: Right.
2: Despite the silence, the Daily Beast has established that taxpayer funds are being spent on a semi-permanent guard at the Washington, D.C. hospital where he was taken on June 14th. The row of black Capitol Police unmarked SUVs sitting outside the George Washington University Hospital is now the new... Well, of course, if there's a cover-up, that could be part of the cover-up. Yeah. Just make them sit out there. Yeah. But they've done nothing to end the drip of whispers that McConnell is in a vegetative state, brain dead, or even secretly deceased while his staff covered up. The staff also refused to comment on his cognitive state. I mean, all of this just stinks to high heaven. So Beshear is also facing, as our caller sort of alluded to, facing a growing backlash within his own party to be more aggressive against McConnell. It had been a month before anything had been put out, not even an official statement from Senator McConnell. In fact, I've gotten two calls from different agencies, not state agencies, suggesting he has passed, Beshear said on Saturday. So this is the reporting in the Daily Beast, and it seems like whatever is available to him legally, he should do.
3: What is available to him?
2: That's what I don't know. You know, but it's just another level of insanity from this party.
3: Right. The people of Kentucky deserve to know what's going on with their representation in Washington, D.C.
2: By the way, I want you to let people know if I've passed on and you're just doing a, you know, AI so that you guys can keep your jobs.
3: Oh,
2: but I think owe it to my constituents to let them know.
3: The audience will never know. We've been working on those models for a couple of years now.
2: Okay, so I could be dead now. How would I? You probably programmed me to say this in advance just to cover your tracks.
3: Don't put it past us.
2: Bastard. Let's go to Annie in Oklahoma. Hello, Annie. Hello, Annie.
6: Hey, Steph.
2: Hi.
6: Hi, how you doing?
2: I could be dead, Annie. I don't really know.
6: Well, you know, we can't really tell the difference, so that's good, right?
2: Thank you. Thank you, Annie. Thank you.
3: So we perfected the models. Good.
6: I mean,
3: yay.
6: That's complimentary. That's complimentary.
2: Thank you.
6: So I was thinking about what Mary Trump said about her grandfather when he was 80, he would get that same kind of deer in the headlights look that we've seen from Donald. And so I was curious, how long did Fred Trump live after they really started to notice that?
2: Right.
6: 13 years.
2: Well, that's the thing, so, Annie, to your point, is we don't know. We obviously don't know the truth about Trump's actual state,
3: right,
2: except what we can see with our eyes and ears, right?
3: Mm-hmm.
2: Well, but, you know, you can hear with your eyes, see with your, oh, you know what I'm saying.
3: Although,
2: what do I know?
3: You're AI, so you don't
2: I'm
3: have
2: dead.
3: Eyes or
2: How
3: ears.
2: How do I even know?
3: Yeah.
2: Okay. Cindy in Chicago, hello. Oops, I didn't do it right because I'm old or dead. Hi, Cindy in Chicago.
3: AI would get that right.
7: Not in Chicago.
2: Oh, hi, Cindy. Wherever you are, hello. Go ahead.
7: I'm in Tacoma.
2: Okay.
7: That's why I didn't answer right away. I'm sorry.
3: Okay. Well, that's okay.
2: Maybe Krista the screener is dead, and that's AI.
7: I got two things really quick. First is a comedy.
3: Okay.
7: You know how the fellow Nolan likes the name of the thing after himself?
2: Okay.
7: Let's call it Trump's Trots.
2: What's that?
3: Say that again?
7: Call it Trump's Trots.
2: Okay.
3: Trump's Trots.
2: Oh, Trump's
3: okay.
2: Trots. Oh, the diarrhea.
3: Yeah,
2: okay,
3: that's funny.
2: Thank you.
3: Okay,
2: all right,
3: I like
2: thank
3: that.
2: You. Yes, but go ahead.
7: Second thing is terrifying. I found out in a newspaper article written by Jessica Huseman of VoiceBeat in October last year. Apparently, Dominion was sold to a Republican donor of Trump's.
3: Yeah, it was.
7: And they count the votes in 27 states.
2: Aye. All right. Oh, let's get in a quick, just because we have one every day, don't we?
3: Oh.
2: I mean, actually, we don't even get to them every day because there's too many of them.
3: When will Sophie Cunningham be a part of this?
2: Oh, look at all those scary white people. Ah. Four people, including a pastor and his wife, charged in church sex offender case in South Carolina.
3: Yeah.
2: And that completes today's...
3: I can find more if you want.
2: Oh, yeah, would you?
3: Oh,
2: why not?
3: Absolutely.
2: Let's make it a game.
3: Okay.
2: Fantastic. Pin the tail on the right-wing Christian pedophile. Let's go. Let's play. Okay. Okay. Dean Obadala, our friend, says four U.S. service members were killed in the Iran war over the weekend, three at a base in Jordan. That's as many U.S. personnel killed as the Benghazi attack. Yet what we don't see corporate media covering it like Benghazi. More of the pro-GOP bias of corporate media on display. Thank you, Dean. Absolutely. Ay, ay, ay. Chris, who said Trump has weakened and isolated America by lazily choosing to invade Iran with no allies, no international legitimation, and then no plan B to eliminate Tehran's ability to build a weapon of mass destruction? Instead, Trump enabled Iran to discover two incredibly cheap and effective weapons of mass disruption, controlling the state of Hormuz and bombing America's Persian Gulf allies nearly every time Trump bombs Iran.
3: Cookie Monster.
2: No, that was a bad guess. That was Thomas Friedman. Well-known writer.
3: Thomas Freeman likes cookies.
2: All right. Okay, I'll just give that to you. That's
3: okay,
2: just a gimme.
3: Thank you.
2: It's a gimme putt.
3: All right.
2: All right. Coffee with Carlos coming up. This portion of the show brought to you by Incogni. And I got it. Can I just tell you how much I hate spam in my inbox, those texts? Because everybody, when you get a text, you're like, oh, maybe it's a sext from someone.
3: No, it's spam.
2: It's spam. Are you tired of that? 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I travel for the Sexy Liberal show tour sometimes for the just for general pleasure.
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1: 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Type in the code Stephanie. Shark USG says leaving instructions to keep his brain dead body technically alive just to hold the seat is the most Mitch McConnell thing ever. Yeah. So Charlie Pierce sent us a.
2: Charlie Pierce sent me a link to a blog. It's called Lawyers, Guns, and Money, and they have like an extensive breakdown on the quandary that Beshear is in right now.
1: Yeah.
2: Democrats in Kentucky want him to look strong and, you know, take decisive action on this, which is, you know, which is great. But they say in this blog, it's definitely not so simple for Beshear to do something thanks to political and legal realities in Kentucky. People who watch Kentucky politics closely understand that the chance Beshear could find a way to get a Democrat into that Senate seat is very, very low. Beshear's biggest problem with these Democratic voters and how he's handling the situation is the Democratic voters' ignorance. To begin with, legal experts say Beshear has no authority to take action on McConnell's seat until the senator has resigned or died.
1: Yeah.
2: Now, news about that depends upon the senator or his people. And if the senator and his people are keeping that, there's nothing Beshear can do about
1: that. Well, it seems clear they're trying to push past this August deadline. And I'm like, are we going to let them get away with this? Lonnie was just saying, is there not any health worker, reporter, someone that can find out the truth about what clearly looks to be a cover-up?
2: But if a medical worker comes forward with that information, they're breaking HIPAA laws. And that is a big time violation.
1: Then I'm back to reporters.
2: Beshear is in probably the worst spot possible, also because he's a blue governor in a red state.
1: Yeah. And can I just say, I love how he and Governor Pritzker are fighting and did not throw trans people under the bus. You know, I'm a big Beshear fan, so I appreciate, you know, I think we're all just so frustrated because of the effery that Mitch McConnell specifically has gotten away with for so many years. And then we're like, really, we're just going to let this happen.
2: He knows his effery when it comes to politics. He definitely does. He's shown that throughout his entire career. He's good at it.
1: I'm with Bix. He said the GOP is in a death spiral and there's only one thing that can save them, Democrats being stupid. You guys, we have to not be stupid. I can't get enough of the Olive Garden posts. I don't care. Elizabeth says, I forgot to bring my ID to Olive Garden. They immediately started reading me my marinara rights. Okay.
2: Okay, that's funny. That is funny.
1: John said, man, the worst thing is I went to Olive Garden. My wife didn't have both her birth certificate and a passport to prove who she was. And by the time the breadsticks arrived, they had deported her to El Salvador. Mom says anything can happen, but I feel good that the Olive Garden and communism is all Republicans seem to have right now. True. Legal Step says the worst part about going to Olive Garden is the kids outside who want you to illegally buy pasta for them. And Elite 2 says Olive Garden barely asks people to wear pants, and you think they're out here checking credentials? Is it in writing that you have to wear pants? Because I don't know.
2: Free and fair elections are in the Constitution. The never-ending pasta pass is not.
1: Kevin in D.C. Hello. Hello, Kevin.
3: Yes. Hi there. Hi. Can you hear me?
1: Yes.
3: Hello.
1: Yes.
3: Oh.
1: Go. Yeah, go.
3: Sorry.
1: Go, go.
3: There's so many things that, but I wanted just a quick thing about the way we treat miscreants and the way they do. Max Lamb, Max Milley, Corey Mills, etc. Are still being championed by the Republican Party as we speak, despite all the horrific things. You can check out the sexual and other misconduct we did. And what did we do to that guy in Maine? And what did we do to that gentleman in your very state that was a front runner for being governor? They were both gone. So I really don't know how they continue to get away with the party of family values. In fact, the very head of their party, Mr. Trump, should be called Mr. Epstein. So
1: Yep, absolutely. Just to his point, here is Mike Johnson.
4: Democrats ditched Graham Biden from their ballot after sexual assault allegations. Two members of the conference, Max Miller and Ford Mills, faced domestic violence allegations. Why would you Republicans keep them in the conference?
5: Well, the key word there is allegation. We have a process.

0: here. The House Ethics Committee works on those things.
1: Oh, I see. I see. Graham Platner, that was, those were also allegations.
2: Uh-huh.
1: But it just...
2: That can go in front of any
1: There's not
2: of,
1: even a double
2: right.
1: standard.
2: We
1: they have no standards. They don't care.
2: Right.
1: They know half of them are wife beaters and God knows what, sexual assaulters, allegedly.
2: Yeah. Mm-hmm.
1: You know what's not alleged? That Carlos Alzraqui is next.

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1: 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I soar through the stunning level of unbelievable ineptitude coming from Sleepy McOrange Cankle, his sideshow of freaks, leeches, and substance abusers, and the mind-numbing stupidity that haunts our news feeds. We also take time to make sure we point out that Trump is hurting all of us right now, so stay informed and stay vigilant. Consider me documentation for the eventual trials at the Hague. It's the Matt McNeil Show, afternoon drives and overnights right here on 1150 a.m. KKNW.
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2: NBC News Radio, I'm Michael Kastner. Iran says it will keep attacking targets in the Middle East as long as it remains under attack. An army spokesperson made the televised comments as the Iranian-backed Houthis in Yemen have started attacking Saudi Arabian shipping in the Red Sea. President Trump has vowed to attack civilian infrastructure in Iran every time a ship in the critical Strait of Hormuz is attacked. The cycle seems poised to continue for now, with Iran's foreign minister writing online that his country's doctrine is an eye for an eye. Tropical storm Bertha is eyeing Texas. The National Hurricane Center says Bertha is now about 95 miles southeast of Lake Charles, Louisiana, and moving towards East Texas with sustained winds of 45 miles per hour. The storm is expected to make landfall in Texas sometime this afternoon and move further inland tonight, and is expected to maintain intensity until it starts moving over land. The Food and Drug Administration is still trying to find the source of a gastrointestinal illness that sickened thousands of people. More from Mark Mayfield.
3: More than 70 new cases of cyclosporiasis were reported this week, an illness caused by parasites linked to food and water. It causes nausea, vomiting, and diarrhea, and has sent more than 300 people to the hospital. The FDA says it still doesn't know what's causing the outbreak. A previous warning that the illness was linked to lettuce grown by Taylor Farms was walked back after the results turned out to be a false positive.
2: Jeffrey Epstein's former private investment banker will be grilled on Capitol Hill today. The House Oversight Committee is scheduled to interview Jess Staley, who was a finance executive for J.P. Morgan Chase for 30 years and who managed wealthy clients, including the late sex offender. And the 2025 World Series champion Los Angeles Dodgers will be welcomed to the White House today. Michael Kastner, NBC News Radio. A New York federal judge has scheduled the high-profile criminal trial of ousted Venezuelan leader Nicolas Maduro and his wife. More from Natalie Rodriguez.
4: The criminal trial of deposed Venezuelan President Nicolas Maduro and his wife Celia Flores is officially set for June 1st of next year. The couple have been held in a Brooklyn detention center since a dramatic U.S. military raid in January, pleaded not guilty to federal narco-terrorism charges. While prosecutors allege a massive state-backed drug conspiracy, defense lawyers are aiming to throw the case out entirely. The judge scheduled a crucial preliminary hearing for November 17th to weigh the defense's claims that the couple's capture was a kidnapping. Natalie Rodriguez, Miami.
2: A French modeling scout with alleged connections to Jeffrey Epstein has been found dead at a home near Paris, France. More from Scott Carr.
5: French police had been investigating 69-year-old Daniel Sayad, who had said he also held Swedish citizenship, over allegations including rape and human trafficking. They had planned to question Sayad as part of an ongoing investigation into associates of Jeffrey Epstein. Records from the Justice Department had suggested Sayad introduced Epstein to young women, including some described as minors, though reports say Sayad had repeatedly denied any wrongdoing. French prosecutors say they've identified or been contacted by 24 women who may be victims or witnesses connected to the case. I'm Scott Carr.
2: The definitive symbol of the New York Knicks championship season will be on display in a place you might not expect. More from Daria Albinger.
6: The Knicks finally brought an NBA championship back to New York, and now you can get an up-close and personal look at the trophy that makes it official. On Monday, the Larry O'Brien Trophy goes on display at the American Museum of Natural History. It's the newest addition to the museum's For the Win exhibit that celebrates some of the greatest achievements in sports history.
2: Michael Kastner, NBC News Radio.
7: And let's go ahead and take a look now at your alternative talk weather outlook for Thursday. Well, we're going to cool things off a little bit and improve that air quality. High temperatures in the upper 70s to low 80s with an isolated thunderstorm and light rain shower mixed in with that sunshine today. Winds will also be out of the south to southwest at 10 to 15 miles per hour, which will help push out some of that hazy smoke. Partly cloudy skies and low temperatures down to about 61 for this evening. For Friday, more sunshine expected. High temperatures back on up into the mid-80s with partly cloudy skies for the overnights. Lows around 61. For the weekend, mainly dry for Saturday. Intervals of sunshine and clouds, highs around 75. With a few more clouds and light rain showers returning for Sunday with partly sunny skies, high temperatures around 76.
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0: One interesting thing about the wildfires was seeing Trump almost come to a realization.
1: We got to stop the fires up there. I've never remembered this happening. Over the last 4 or 5 years, you saw it starting to take place.
0: Go on. You're getting warmer. Warmer. Catastrophically warmer. I love how he's discovering climate change while standing next to his idling jet. Something is causing this, and we have got to get to the bottom of it. Keep the engine running, guys, all of them.
2: Desi Leidig. Fantastic. Okay, now, you know what? Normally we wait to support the sports with Carlos.
3: Yep.
2: And now I've gotten, because I mentioned that I have a little crush on Sophie Cunningham. I've never been to a WNBA game.
3: She's a WNBA player.
2: She's a hot blonde. I don't know. She and Caitlin Clark are amazing basketball players. They seem like cute best friends. I don't know. Gigi says, Steph, don't get sucked into the online drama about Sophie and Caitlin Clark being mad. They are not. MAG is trying to claim them to divide people by race. I'm a Fever fan who just went to a game a few weeks ago. They are amazing talents. Absolutely mesmerizing to watch. Please don't paint them as MAGA. All right, well, now I have to do my own research now. I just blurted out, you know, something, and now I've caused another whole frenzy. Well, it's time to support the sports.
4: That's good coffee.
5: I take it black, like my man.
2: Coffee with Carlos Alzraki.
6: I'll have a Zimbabwe latte.
7: I'll have a Kenya cappuccino.
8: Jim never has a second cup of coffee at home.
9: Mountain-grown coffee.
10: Carlos Alzraki.
11: I was going to make espresso.
12: Hand-baked by Juan Valdez.
13: Coffee with Carlos.
14: Good to the last drop.
2: Carlos, harsh your World Cup buzz, but can I just say soccer is... Wow!
15: No, you just don't understand the game. Argentina jugaron muy sucio. No me gusta como jugaron Argentina. Muy mal. En España. Spain had total class. Argentina, I don't know what they were doing. They were fighting, complaining.
2: I saw that. No,
15: shots on goal. That final was not exciting because Argentina didn't show up. However, the game before was basically an NBA All-Star game.
2: I've never
15: game
2: watched
15: with
2: a second of soccer. So I got invited to a World Cup party, and I stayed for the whole thing until the exciting conclusion of 0-0. So I left before the overtime, and I didn't even... I'm like, well, wow, that was... I don't, because, you know, then the announcers try to get you excited. You know, they're like, no, nothing happened again. Like, you know what I mean? Well, they get all like, oh, something might happen. No, nothing happened again.
15: Well, that's like saying the party was boring because I didn't get laid.
2: Well, what's your point? Yes.
15: Yeah. No, see,
2: I also didn't get laid at the party.
16: You brought your nephew.
2: My girlfriend lives in San Francisco.
16: Yeah, you brought your nephew.
2: Yeah.
16: Oh.
2: Please.
15: But, that is the way soccer goes. It's a battle of life. In real life, you don't always score. It's a battle. It's a chess game.
2: I mostly
15: don't score. There's tension within the game. There's the inner workings. There's the
16: in America,
15: titles.
16: We score.
15: You don't under... Well, basketball, you could argue. Basketball, you could score 200 points in the first half, and it doesn't matter until the last 4 minutes. So the points are meaningless other than statistics. The points don't matter.
2: Yeah.
15: America
2: unless Sophie
15: loves
2: Cunningham is making the baskets, and then it's hot.
15: Yeah, America loves a great pitcher's duel. Oh, my God, they went into the ninth inning tied. Nobody's got any hits. Nobody's
2: nothing's
15: hit any
2: happening.
15: Home runs. But what a great game. What tension. A pitcher's duel where nobody got a base hit. We love that, but we don't like soccer. You know why? Because we are not the best at it. Good day, ma'am.
2: Wow. I'm going to find a way to make each and every person hate me this week over something.
15: I said good day.
2: Good day to you. you I liked your old man post. You said, I'm in my 60s. Coincidentally, the World Cup hydration in game breaks have aligned with my pee-pee breaks.
15: Yes. hydration break, expel break.
2: You're the urgent need to go guy in that fishing commercial with the old
15: man.
2: I am
15: the urgent need to go guy. In that. I literally was very, very tired. A lot going on this weekend. And at the final... During halftime, I just fell asleep during the whole 30-minute halftime show. I'm just sleeping.
2: Oh, that's the only thing I watched. Madonna was great. Speaking of
15: I mean,
2: people.
15: Shakira was shaking and all. I guess people were excited, but that doesn't belong in football. You can do that in the Super Bowl.
16: But,
15: it doesn't matter.
16: But Shakira's hips don't lie.
2: They don't lie. Right.
15: My hips do not lie. the hydration break thing was stupid. They ruined it. But there was great viewership. And you give me an hour of your show, and I'll teach people to respect football.
2: All
15: come
2: right.
15: on out to the LAFC game with your honey.
16: You should.
15: I'm going to invite you.
2: Okay.
16: Go to an LAFC game
2: will
16: with
2: go.
16: Them.
2: I will
15: it's much
2: go.
15: Slower than
2: can
15: World
2: Cup
15: soccer.
2: Can you get me WNBA tickets? Okay.
15: Yeah, you want to see Angel? By the way, Clark and Cunningham, Angel Reese is the one that's tearing it up. I mean, this is white girl drama. You know, so
2: I've never watched a game. I don't know anything that's going on. I just want to
15: like
2: who's
15: Caitlin
2: the hot
15: Clark.
2: Blonde? Oh, she seems funny.
15: She's good for the sport, but Angel Reese is the one that's kind of tearing it up in the WNBA.
2: All right, then. Wow. I'm going to, you know what, that whole segment, I don't even know what happened. Listen.
15: Sports.
2: You reposted someone who said J.D. Vance traveled to Romania to seek clemency for Trump's friends, the Tate brothers. Uh-huh. Let's not let anyone forget it. And you said, hey, Joe Rogan, any thoughts on that?
15: Right.
2: I mean, what a...
15: I cannot believe what a coward Joe Rogan is. This guy could beat anybody up in the world. Super strong, successful. He's determined. But he is a coward.
2: Yeah.
15: He had Trump on his show before the election. He never pressed it.
16: Nope.
15: Same with Bill Maher. Bill Maher is such a coward. Why don't you have Mehdi Hasan on your show?
2: Yeah.
15: Let's discuss the Middle East with someone that's your equal.
2: Yeah.
15: Don't get a bunch of stooges and people
2: that disagree with you. Have Dean Obadala on. Have John Fugelsang. Have Hal Sparks. Have Frangela. I mean, there's
15: so
2: many.
15: You had Ben Affleck go against you and Sam Harris on the Egyptian thing and on the Palestinian thing. Yeah, have Fugelsang on. Have Tellyarico on.
2: Yeah.
15: Have people on at the same time. Have somebody on with JFK going, JFK Jr., what are you doing? Why are you denying Medicare in California?
2: Here's an idea. Have John Leguizamo on. Have I ever mentioned how much I love John Leguizamo? We were doing
15: Leguizamo.
2: Off-Broadway together at the same time, and so we used to run into each other in our little rehearsal things, and he is the nicest man
16: I love hearing
2: ever.
16: That.
2: Yeah, and we've had him on the show.
16: I think he is Colombian.
15: Puerto Rican.
2: I thought he made a good point about this whole, like, fear-mongering about, socialism. Here he is.
3: Socialism. Programs are important, like the post office, like the police department, like the fire department, like your social security, like public education. Yeah. These are socialist programs. It's not, I'm a Democrat, socialist Democrat. So, you know, I've always felt like it was important that everybody have access to the same things. I felt like education shouldn't be a privilege. It's a right. Medicine is not a privilege. It's a right.
2: Yeah. I thought he made good points about what socialism actually is. But go ahead.
15: It actually is. And, you know, Jesse Waters on Fox going, I'm not going to pay for somebody else's kid to go to college. But that's the point. And universities in California were very affordable before who? Ronald Reagan. And Ronald Reagan made the universities expensive. Why? Because he famously said, if you educate these people, they're not going to vote Republican. And they knew it. This has been a plan since
2: Donald Trump,
15: the 60s.
2: We love the poorly educated. Mm-hmm. I mean, yeah. And by the way,
15: you should want to pay for people's education. I don't mind contributing to people's education. I pay taxes.
16: It makes for a better society.
2: Thank you. And speaking
15: Absolutely.
2: Of California, can I just say, this is, ever since my, as I called her, my, Fox News watching Republican Trump voting mom used to state, because she always watched Fox and she'd go, now, Steffi, I understand everyone's moving out of California. I'm like, no, mom, no.
15: Look at the freeways.
2: They've been talking about this for years, right? And I'm like, no, mom, still about 40 million people.
16: It would help rents go down.
2: But this is what, right, constantly, everybody's leaving. Trump just said this yesterday. Everybody's leaving. Illinois and California. Van posted, people are fleeing California in droves. Population of California over the last 3 years. 2023, 38.9 million people. 2024, 39.128 people. 2025, 39.36 million people. So, like, as you said, tell me the next time I'm on the freeway. Really? No one here. It's a ghost town.
15: Every time I'm on the freeway, I would love for people to be leaving in droves. Look at this traffic.
2: Who are you people? Why aren't you going somewhere?
15: The people that are leaving are all the Silicon Valley guys who don't want to pay any taxes into the system to help poorer people while we subsidize their businesses. Hello, socialism, right?
2: Yeah, exactly. Joy Behar also making some points.
5: We now have lost 17 service members in Iran, and he has nothing.
15: No, way more.
5: No plan. The gas is up to $4 a gallon. Yeah. And now we put a 50% tariff on Canada, which is going to increase inflation, and prices are going to go up. And there's the perfect metaphor for his administration, the diarrhea outbreak.
6: The explosive diarrhea.
5: The explosive diarrhea is just the perfect metaphor because everything is going up and making a mess.
2: Yeah.
15: Go ahead. Yeah, she's correct. No, and she's reiterating the points that I checked out a little bit of this video that Fareed Zakaria made. The country that's making out in the Iran war is China.
16: Yeah.
15: They're just sitting back and going, okay, you ruin it for yourselves. We'll just take advantage of this relationship with everybody else. They'll come to us for resources.
2: Yeah.
15: He's so stupid and dumb and petty. And again, I don't want to hear this Merrick Garland nonsense that always keeps popping up. Even Hunter Biden said it about his own dad.
2: We played it, and I agree with him.
15: Merrick Garland is an airbag.
2: Okay, I know. I obviously Trump and the Republican Party are the real villains. However,
15: that's all where it stops.
2: Representative Adam Kinzinger.
15: Don't blame the babysitter for crappy kids.
2: Adam Kinzinger posted, Garland didn't start his investigation until we had our first of the summer hearings a year into our investigation, and now he's incredibly silent, won't even come out to defend his career prosecutors who got fired. I agree. Give me Attorney General Katie Fang or Glenn Kirshner or Jack Smith or, I'm sorry.
15: I understand it's not all on him,
2: but he could have been much more aggressive. We are just in a world of hurt.
15: Well, what's her name in Florida? Gannon or whatever, the Florida judge that blocked that investigation? That's not Garland's fault.
2: We assume that
15: if Merrick Garland would have been on point and done everything right, that none of this blockading and stalling and lying and cheating would have stopped. He still would have done the same thing. Who could have stopped that point blank? Again, point blank, when the car is veering out of control, the Republicans were at the wheel. All they had to do was pull over and kick the driver out, and they did it. This is squarely on Republicans.
2: So,
15: I don't want to hear it.
2: Okay.
16: Who are these people?
2: He usually takes two segments to get into his Seinfeld register, and he is, wow.
15: That was Gene Seinfeld. I said good day, sir.
2: The blame game is insane. AD says Hegseth is blaming Biden for ships that did not surrender during a war Biden did not start while American personnel were not being killed. Biden is no longer an explanation. It is this administration's emergency exit from accountability. I mean, what's going on? Oh, you're playing. He's playing Seinfeld for you.
15: Mm-hmm. Thank you. Boom, boom, boom, boom, boom.
2: It was pathetic how many times he blamed Biden yesterday, right?
15: And you already wasted a trillion dollars of our money because you didn't do it right.
2: Right.
15: You had no plan. You just wanted. Bush was the same way. Shock and awe. Mission accomplished. They just want bombs to go off like the freaking Star Spangled Banner, so people will be impressed. But they have no plan.
2: Yeah,
15: it's all performative nonsense. Ken's breath is out of his mind.
2: Yeah, another post. Operation Epic Fury was a historic victory. He said. Now Hegseth is asking for $87 billion to keep fighting a war he said was won 3 weeks after they started it. I mean.
15: Yeah.
2: He just got eviscerated yesterday, as well he should. Oh, Ossoff.
15: You look at Ossoff, Atticus Finch, as we've called him.
2: Yes.
15: You look at his grace, his manner of speaking, his intelligence, and you compare that with Drumpf? What are we doing?
2: Someone called him another version of that. That's Atticus Hunk or something. Anyway, he's cute.
16: He could break up my shift robe anytime.
15: Oh, I got that reference.
16: Hey! Yes!
2: All right, here he is, now that you
15: he
2: brought
15: can
2: it
15: Bob
2: up.
15: Bob Yule me, I'll tell you that.
16: Oh, God!
2: Here we go.
7: You stated on March 8th, day 9 of the war, on 60 Minutes, you assured the American people of Iranian surrender. Does that remain your prediction?
9: Ultimately, Iran will never have a nuclear weapon.
7: So just to review, you will not answer whether your statement made on the 14th day of the war that Iran's military had been, quote, destroyed and made combat ineffective was a truthful statement to the American people as you sit here and ask for tens of billions more for the conflict.
10: The senator's time has
9: expired.
2: Yeah, Pete Hegseth's time has run out, in my opinion.
15: Susan Collins.
16: Yes, Susan Collins saying that.
15: The senator's time has run out. And I brought orange slices for the children. Get out of here with her. Come on, Maine.
2: I'm concerned your time is up.
15: I'm very concerned, Beaver. Larry Mondello came up with a fever. You could get sick, too.
2: 20 minutes after the hour, this portion of the show brought to you by Title Theft. You.
16: What, me?
2: Yeah.
16: You. Well, stop
2: Honest
16: making
2: you.
16: Me clean out your gutters,
2: this.
16: And I'll stop
2: right.
16: stealing your house.
2: Okay. 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

0: It is the Stephanie Miller Show. Wait, is that my boss? Is that the boss?
1: That's the boss.
0: Okay, hold please. Who's that douchebag from Journey?
1: Oh, that guy.
2: The keyboard player.
1: Yeah.
0: Yes. Wait, hold please. I had this somewhere. He just, first of all.
1: Sam is our resident rocker, so he knows. Yes. Yes.
3: Yeah.
4: Hey, I don't want to say the guy's dumb, but the lights have definitely gone down in the city. You know what I'm talking about?
3: What's even funnier when he's like old man rants? I'm like, aren't you the same age as
0: Bruce? Thank you.
1: Right.
0: And first of all, why is it people on the right? They're like, that's fine. But he's like telling Bruce Springsteen to shut up about politics, right? It's fine.
1: Yeah.
0: He's married to that crazy Paula White person?
1: Yeah.
0: Okay.
4: Oh, he is?
0: Yes, the
4: guy
0: crazy
4: that
0: preacher
4: goes,
0: that speaks
4: gong,
0: in tongues.
4: Gong, gong, gong,
0: yes,
4: gong, gong,
0: yes. Beatty posted. Journey keyboardist Jonathan Cain is criticizing Bruce Springsteen, telling him to act like he was born in the U.S., which he was. But okay, I get it because born in the USA. Oh, that was clever. Saying he should shut up about political issues, calling the boss an annoying, bitter old man. Cain is a vocal Christian who wrote a song about faithful before cheating on his wife, has been married three times, and proudly performed for a child predator. But sure, Bruce is the one that should shut up.
4: Yeah. Hey, James Wood and John Voight are like, get him at my party.
1: Did he write faithfully? Is that what they're referencing there?
4: I'm forever your... Ooh, who's that? Faithfully.
0: Sam, musical thoughts? Okay.
3: Okay. I mean, I'm from the Bay Area, and I'm not the biggest fan of Journey.
1: Oh, yeah, yeah.
4: Oh, come on. You just stop believing, that's all.
1: That's it.
0: Exactly. Whacka, whacka, whacka.
4: Don't stop believing.
0: Vic says, I've been watching Congress grill Pete Hegseth for a couple of hours now. I have counted 10 times Hegseth referred to Biden to defend the Trump administration's failed policy and waste of taxpayer money, waging Trump's illegal war. What a pathetic loser.
1: Uh-huh.
0: Go ahead.
4: By the way, we just skated over the 18 dead service members.
0: Yeah.
4: I probably think it's way more.
0: Thank you.
4: I don't trust his administration.
1: No, not at all.
0: Oh, my God, you complete me. You just teed up this for me. Spencer says, just in, whistleblowers are saying thousands of American service members in Iran are severely injured.
1: Sure. I believe that.
0: Yeah, that they're. This is all going to come out, Carlos, right?
4: That reporter, how do you know? What do you know that I don't know? She's like, well, tell us, dude.
1: Right.
0: Right.
1: Don't keep secrets.
4: Be forthright. We're doing a great job. Everything's a great job. Sir. I got a par three on that hole. I counted 11 swings in the sand trap. Well, what do you mean?
0: And by the way, he's back to threatening war crimes this morning. You see? He's like, we'll blow up a power plant or a bridge for every ship they fire on. Like, okay, you're just announcing your war crimes in advance.
1: Well, and it's also kind of like, you know, his when he said, you know, if you don't report the deaths from COVID, they don't exist.
0: Right.
1: This is the same thing.
0: Yeah, let's keep the numbers down.
1: Exactly.
0: Yeah. 29 minutes after the hour, Coffee with Carlos. Mm-hmm.

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0: get killed.
1: Yeah, well, Kyle's not here.
0: How come?
1: Kicked off the team. Didn't Tim tell you? Kyle and some other kids got caught drinking beer in the park a couple of nights ago.
0: Really?
1: Yeah. Zero tolerance. He's out for the season.
0: Come on, it's a first offense, right?
1: That we know of. But why should that matter? He knew not to drink. I've made it clear to Matt, that's what we expect from him. What have you said to Tim?
0: Nothing really. You know, a lot of kids try it at this age, so...
1: Yeah, well, a lot of kids don't try it, too. I'm not saying that Matt's going to be this perfect kid, but if I don't tell him what we expect and why he shouldn't drink, how's he going to know?
0: You think kids that age really listen?
1: They never admit it, Bill, but they hear more than you think.
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0: results have been very clear. The regime has been eviscerated militarily, financially, politically, in every possible way. And that off-ramp's there anytime they want it to make a deal and to honor and abide by that deal. But if they think they can cross America and get away with it, they and everyone watching around the world has learned a very clear lesson about America and President Trump.
1: Okay, oh, Pee Wee German.
2: He's such a dork.
1: We found his tweet from during the campaign. If you vote for Kamala, she'll send your sons to war. Ay, ay, ay. Other 98 said, watching these generals begging for $1.5 trillion after starting a ridiculous war of choice we are currently losing is absolutely disgusting.
2: I thought it was America first, and he promised no new wars.
3: Right.
2: And Stephen Miller is just such a Nazi goon. What a...
1: Yeah.
2: I don't see how you cannot look at that and see bright neon arrow signs pointing to bad guy, bad guy, bad guy. It's so obvious.
3: Yeah, yeah.
1: They'll just all fall in line. Jim Banks, Senator for Republican from Indiana.
4: President Trump has done so much to bring long-term, lasting peace to the Middle East. The Abraham Accords in the first Trump term, and now what he's doing in this term to wipe out Iran's military, to wipe out their ability to have a nuclear weapon, and to prevent them from funneling money to Hezbollah and Hamas and terrorist proxy groups.
1: Wow, that's what it's peace that we're looking at. That's what's happening in the Middle East, unprecedented peace.
2: Mm-hmm. Yeah, I would say he should take a trip there.
1: Yeah.
2: Vacation.
1: All right. Carlos, you've been a good boy, so I'm going to sport the sports again for you.
2: There we go. Let's do it.
1: Sports. Thank you. Someone posted, it's funny, Trump is out here bragging about how he was the only one that could bring a World Cup to America, but the selection was made when Obama was president in 2016. This was not the first World Cup America has hosted, 1994.
2: 94.
1: Trump lies because no one ever checks him on his lies.
3: Exactly.
1: He loves to take credit for the successes of others. Someone said there is not a single piece of valor that Trump won't blatantly steal. I mean, it is just endlessly embarrassing the way he tried to... What did John Stewart call him? Cankles Muldoon, just like getting his way to Spain's picture. Like,
2: then they cut him out.
1: Yeah.
2: It's just, it's like a really crappy birthday clown that the kids don't like. Oh, they want me to be here. No, get away, Bobo. God, they hate you. Your magic tricks stunk, and you stink. Take a shower. Go away. Stop farting on our kids. Hey, I'm going to make a balloon animal.
1: And not to mention, he had just insulted Spain. First of all, he had that stupid red card cheating thing that was already, he already tried to ruin the World Cup. And then you're just like, oh, my God, get them out. Let them have their moment. And he had just insulted Spain. Go ahead.
2: Well, what's ironic now is they're saying that maybe he didn't even have anything to do with that red card, that FIFA did it on. But then he injected himself as if
1: into
2: he
1: everything.
2: Did have something to do with it.
1: Right. Into everything. He
2: and if you
1: himself.
2: Did, the best outcome is that you cheated, which is what you usually do. If I don't get my way, we were talking about this off air about the 6,700 votes that were flagged in 2023 in New Jersey by Mikey Sherrill. The DMV accidentally did it. 400 people voted.
1: Right.
2: Oh, my God, it's a travesty.
1: Right.
2: No, they
1: first of all,
2: it.
1: She found it. She announced it immediately. She's fixing it, making sure it never happens. But, of course, they're going to use that to push the SAVE Act and go, see.
2: And when we play the phone call of a sitting U.S. president calling for 12,000 more votes, that doesn't even register.
1: Yeah.
2: But 400 people voting out of 6.5 million.
1: The Heritage found it. The conservative Heritage. They're ones that found, I don't know, 0.00001% of people vote accident. And obviously it's an accident when it happens. It's not vote illegally.
2: They're not doing it on purpose. They assume that they have some sort of asylum which allows them to vote, but they can't.
1: Right. By the by, can I just say, speaking of just immigration, etc., Chelsea says, can we talk about this? FBI Director Kash Patel personally told prosecutors to stop investigating the killing of Renee Good by ICE agents in Minneapolis. The New York Times reported he did it because the truth would contradict what the president had said happened. An FBI agent tried to open a civil rights investigation. She was told to reclassify it to protect the shooter. Instead, she refused and resigned. Every day, Carlos, there is another I'm afraid no one's ever going to trust any part of the government again, right? They just lie and lie and lie.
2: That's his, they have to go over the cliff with him. That's why J.D. Vance and Marco Rubio, I will not stop fighting this con man. It's cut to, oh, my God, Trump.
1: How about this, reporter? Was there an agreement on election interference during your talk with the Chinese foreign minister, Marco Rubio? We didn't discuss the topic. Tennessee Holler said all the evidence you need that Trump's primetime speech was a giant hot air lie intended only to set up theft of the next election is right here in this clip. Like,
2: and then they asked Trump, then, why are you treating Xi so well now? Well, that was before. I think he's been, that was before. He's better now, you know. I'm not going to say anything now.
1: And the intelligence was that China didn't interfere, that they decided it wasn't worth it.
2: Yeah.
1: Okay. Anyway. Jesus follower says, I think my favorite Bible verse is the one where the disciples praise Jesus for not taking a salary, but then Jesus increases his net worth by $2 billion during his term as Savior. Yeah, I remember.
2: Yes.
1: I remember that.
2: He can turn water into Bitcoin.
1: Todd says lots of people with three teeth voting for people with six yachts. Yes. One more. I say, friendly reminder, you're closer to becoming an unhoused climate refugee than you are to becoming a billionaire space tourist. Carlos, it has been the issue like forever, but, you know, that we will deal with again in the midterms is people voting against their self-interests.
2: Yes.
1: I mean, you have to ask, is it bad enough this time? Is everything expensive enough that people finally, you know,
2: basically what the Republicans are saying is that we can't fix this for you, but look what's coming for you, dark brown people. We can't help you with your situation at all, but guess what? If we let those brown people in, it's going to be worse.
1: Yeah.
2: Really? Why don't you guys have policy? The fears always work. Lee Atwater knew that.
1: Yeah.
2: And this is Lee Atwater times seven to the exponential power of 25.
1: Guy Fawkes said Viktor Orban was in power for 16 years. It took an 80% voter turnout to oust him from power. This post is not about Hungary.
2: Yep.
1: I mean, it's like we've been having this discussion for what will get the other half of America to wake up and get off their couch and vote? I mean,
2: what
1: half of America doesn't
2: line?
1: Vote. Huh?
2: What is that line in the sand that gets them to go, does he have to, like, literally, like, eat a baby's intestines live on the White House lawn for them to go, you know, I'm beginning to think Trump is not really stable. No, the baby wanted me to eat the intestines. He said, you gotta save me. I have a very painful. Look at Jim Jones. They were literally drinking poison punch for Jim Jones. How far it has to go.
1: Yes, these two headlines. So Trump's White House's plain maxing post on X has critics cringing. They shared a photo of Trump on the bribe jet with the word plain maxing. We're paying for that. That's taxpayer money again. And so Mason said, "This is what you're tweeting about as we lose more U.S. soldiers in Trump's failed war in Iran for Israel." And then the other headline is 1.5 million children have lost food aid since last July.
2: Thank you, Elon.
1: That's, by the way, we talked about the primaries in Arizona. Arizona's has seen the sharpest decline. Are they going to keep voting for these Trump MAGA, you know, election denying lunatics in Arizona?
2: Well, those Trump water.
3: Those Trump people are winning the primaries, but they've been losing the generals quite a bit.
1: Right. More than 4 million people nationwide were dropped from SNAP in this last year. And that means, you know, 1.5 million children. Chris and I talked about they just cut funding for AIDS. I mean, by the way, and just Green Colorado posted, just finishes. Tess had interviewed a gay man living in L.A. in the 80s. One quote that stood out, if you were gay and had a guest room in the 80s in L.A., someone died in it. The horror of the AIDS epidemic is something I will never comprehend. Even if you survived, you were left permanently scarred. I mean, there is not
2: Thanks, Ronald Reagan.
1: Yeah, but there's not a person that all of these cuts and just horrific policies haven't impacted, Carlos.
2: Yeah, they're seeing it coming. The failure of the Republicans is such that they really have to double down on all of their performative fear-mongering, all of their posturing, all of their fights at the White House, all of their 250-year celebrations with faded ex-rock stars. That's all they can do. There's no policy coming from the Republicans. They spend most of their time defending horrible policy choices by a deranged lunatic.
1: Right.
2: It could stop tomorrow. 25th Amendment.
1: Yep.
2: Get rid of him. Get rid of the administration and start over. Let's come together. Why are we standing for the national anthem when a president says, I'm not giving aid to California. We're literally not a national country.
1: Yeah. Yeah. Well, and I have a massive Hunter Biden crush, but someone else said, Hunter Biden, you are everything we didn't know we needed this year. Keep doing what you're doing. And the thing he said recently, Hunter Biden defended his father, saying, my dad may have slowed down physically, but he never lost his judgment. Not a single person on record has said Joe Biden wasn't present, engaged, or fully capable of carrying out the responsibilities of the presidency. Does turning 83 automatically mean someone has dementia? Of course not. My father's record and legacy speaks for itself. I mean, look at the way the media covered Benghazi. Have you seen much at all about 18 Americans being dead in this stupid Iran debacle?
2: Or even the exit from Afghanistan, where 13 people died because Trump negotiated a stupid end of the
1: war. With the Taliban.
2: With the Taliban outside of the Afghan government. So it was always going to be a vacuum. Did Biden act hastily? Probably so. David Axelrod said as much. But
1: David Axelrod.
2: We're going to fight that fight again. Biden should have dropped out.
1: All right.
2: He never should have stepped on that debate stage.
3: I agree.
2: He's got to own it.
1: Randy Mayhem Singer says, okay, fine. Wishing him dead is inappropriate. I wish for the day he gets back together with his first wife. See?
2: Yeah. Right here.
1: For those of us that believe in everlasting love. Let's just say.
3: The one that was pushed down the stairs?
1: What, Chris, are you implying? Are you implying that it was...
2: Hey, look, there's a chocolate coin on the stairs.
3: It's a chocolate coin on the stairs.
2: Happy Hanukkah.
1: 45 minutes after the hour.
2: It was an owl. The owl got inside.
1: This portion
2: he dropped down 39 steps.
1: This portion of the show brought to you by Vivarium Super C Serum. This is how I remain remarkably well-preserved.
3: Well,
1: I've been working with Carlos for 11 billion years.
2: Yes.
1: I'm still in my ingenue phase.
3: Well.
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1: 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Dakota Stephanie. 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

0: 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Oh, my God. 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My new shampoo from Quince.
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0: 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She said block Blanche because he negotiated with self-dealing IRS gift for Trump, fired court-appointed U.S. attorneys, bragged about cleaning house of 200 DOJ employees who worked on cases involving Trump and J6, botched the Epstein case, oversaw cases targeting Trump's personal perceived enemies, and welcomes Trump's control. I mean, he's just yet another disastrous nominee that, you know, unless... And why can't these Republicans that are leaving, Carlos, find a spine? Tom Tillis, John Cornyn...

0: Research shows, on average, car accident victims with a lawyer get over 3 times more money than those without one. Better off with Blue Hop.
1: But then he posts Iran, 4 months, 18 dead, and he's posting, you know,
2: 18 dead.
1: Like that's nothing. Yeah. I'm sure those 18 families feel great about that. He's posting Vietnam and, you know, other disasters in our history we shouldn't have been in either. But
2: forget too about Ronald Reagan, and it was Beirut, the 283 Marines that were blown up in Beirut, and he got away with that.
1: Yeah. I mean, Senator Reid said yesterday when Hegseth said he should deserves praise for this Iran thing, he said, excuse me, he should be praised for starting a war without authority, for creating a situation in which the world economy is suffering tremendously and Americans are dying. It's just
2: at least Prince Andrew and Harry had military uniforms on at one point. Send Barron over to Iran.
1: Right. Right.
2: Even symbolic. And
1: you were talking about him snapping at this. Who was the reporter? Mary Bruce is the ABC correspondent, right?
2: He hates women. He hates strong women.
1: Oh, my God. He said, Mr. President, there's no signs Iran is ready to stop fighting. What's the plan? Is the plan to just keep fighting until they give up? How would you know there's no signs? How do you know there's something I don't know?
2: They're begging me.
1: Right. Right. And then, he says, you don't know. Do you know something I don't know? Do you know something I don't know? He's just such a bully.
2: And then she asks him, no, I don't. Why don't you tell us?
1: Right. Right. And then he does this thing again, which is obvious BS, that, oh, they're begging for a deal. Oh, really? And then, can I just say, I have no idea anymore what's dementia and what's... Trump said Iran's very evil leaders kill protesters like they're candy. What?
2: Oh, is he talking about ICE?
1: I don't know. He doesn't make any sense anymore. He said, first of all, and then he just went off on Obama. We got two things. The Iran nuclear deal done by Barack Obama. I terminated that. If you didn't terminate it, you wouldn't have an Israel now. You wouldn't have an Israel. You wouldn't have all of these other countries in the Middle East. They'd all be gone. They would have been terminated.
2: You did.
1: And then he starts talking about protesters. They put a couple up today, young kids. You know, they kill them. They kill them like they're candy. What?
2: But we don't care about that. We've never cared about that.
1: Okay. And then he just went on to talk about, the Obama deal because the black guy did it. But it was obviously working, and now Americans are dying because he hates Obama. Here's another one that I just thought, wow. Trump reportedly agrees to provide Saudi Arabia with a nuclear program.
3: Yeah.
1: So the people behind 9/11, because he and Jared are going to make money, right, can have a nuke, but okay. Am I understanding?
3: Is that a nuclear power program or a nuclear?
2: Aren't they behind the Madrasa?
3: Right.
2: Well,
1: he approved an agreement to provide Saudi Arabia with a civilian nuclear-rich program.
3: Okay.
1: It's designed to give American companies a central role in developing Saudi Arabia's nuclear infrastructure.
2: Mistake.
1: The agreement is estimated, of course, to be worth billions of dollars. I love the last line. It's unclear if Kushner played a role in brokering the Saudi nuclear agreement.
3: Oh, my God. He did.
1: What do you think? Right? But it's just, you know, and then they're going, oh, yeah, well, we can control that. They won't have a nuke. I mean, again, the people that were behind 9/11, and now he's, you know, saying Iran can't have a nuke, but he's doing nothing to make sure they can't have a nuke.
4: Stephanie, Iran is 2.7 seconds away from developing a nuclear weapon.
1: And we want this
4: Hey, Fred.
1: Your Netanyahu into Barney is one
3: priceless.
1: Of my favorites.
3: It's priceless.
1: It really is. Yeah. Barney from the Flintstones.
4: Saudi Arabia is a very peaceful country. They didn't. They were flying the buildings. They tried to dodge the buildings, and they were taking over because the pilot got sick.
1: I mentioned earlier in the show, I am all for Mayor Madami saying he will arrest Netanyahu if he comes to New York, and I like that it's making all the right bigots mad. Hooray! Okay, House Speaker Mike Johnson was asked during a press conference.
5: I'm going to be a dentist.
1: At what point he would move to use congressional power to check Trump's war in Iran? He pointedly ended his reply by saying, we've got to wrap it up in Iran. I mean, he knows how bad.
5: We've got to wrap it up.
1: Yeah, he knows how badly this is hurting, you know, Trump and them politically. That's all they care about.
2: And again, when he was reelected, Trump had the opportunity to have really good policy instead of, I'm going to get revenge, I'm going to make more money, and I'm going to lie and cheat more and more because that's what I was born to do.
1: The Pentagon is running short on cash because of the war in Iran. I mean, how many trillions, right? Well, they cut funding for everything real people need. It's just... All right. We love you, Carlos. We love you, Carlos Alzawaki. Follow Carlos.
3: We love you lots.
1: On all this.

0: Love you lots.
1: All right, bye-bye. We'll see you tomorrow on the Stephanie Miller Show.
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5: NBC News Radio, I'm Michael Kastner. Iran says it will keep attacking targets in the Middle East as long as it remains under attack. An army spokesperson made the televised comments as the Iranian-backed Houthis in Yemen have started attacking Saudi Arabian shipping in the Red Sea. Meanwhile, the U.S. has attacked Iranian targets for a 12th straight night since a ceasefire fell apart. Jagruti Dave reports the Strait of Hormuz continues to loom large in the conflict.
6: As Marco Rubio, the U.S. Secretary of State, said at the ASEAN meeting in Manila, the U.S. doesn't want Iran to have control over Hormuz, being able to exact tolls, for example. And this shows the leverage that Iran has over that waterway.
5: A deadly police shooting is drawing protests in Wisconsin. Madison Police Chief John Patterson says it occurred yesterday after the suspect got into a struggle with officers in the middle of a busy intersection and injured one of them with a fixed blade knife.
7: The officer who was injured by the knife is the same officer who fired his weapon at this man. Four officers were involved in this incident. Only the one officer fired his weapon.
5: Patterson says police initially responded to a call near downtown Madison about someone who was checking car doors. President Trump will honor the 2025 World Series champion Los Angeles Dodgers at the White House today. More from Daniel Martindale.
8: It's the second straight White House visit for the back-to-back world champions. Shortstop Mookie Betts says he will skip the ceremony and use the off day to spend more time with his family, insisting his absence is not politically motivated. Utility player Kike Hernandez will also miss the visit while he rehabs from an oblique injury that's kept him out of action for months.
5: Michael Kastner, NBC News Radio.
9: A better life with Dr. Sanjay Gupta.
10: There are lots of things you can measure to get an idea of how healthy you are at any given moment. Temperature, heart rate, blood pressure, just to name a few. But how about how healthy you will be and how long you're likely to live? According to a new study out of the University at Buffalo, two simple strength tests are pretty accurate at predicting longevity in older women. One is hand grip strength, and the other is how quickly people can stand up from a seated position without using their arms. By the way, I remember interviewing former President Jimmy Carter when he was quite old and being really impressed how he just popped out of the chair without using his arms. Not a lot of older people can actually do that. But I think the message here is that maintaining strength as you age is going to help you perform everyday activities, but also help you avoid injury and stay independent. I'm Dr. Sanjay Gupta, helping you live a better life.
11: My whole identity had been wrapped up in being a soldier. To have that so violently ripped from me when I was wounded, I was lost for a very long time. When Wounded Warrior Project came into my life, being around the other warriors, people that had similar experiences that I did, it was a game changer for me. Having King join the group, that was the beginning of a really good friendship.
12: It's a good time.
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15: And let's go ahead and take a look now at your alternative talk weather outlook for Thursday, where we're going to cool things off a little bit and improve that air quality. High temperatures in the upper 70s to low 80s with an isolated thunderstorm and light rain shower mixed in with that sunshine today. Winds will also be out of the south to southwest at 10 to 15 miles per hour, which will help push out some of that hazy smoke. Partly cloudy skies and low temperatures down to about 61 for this evening. For Friday, more sunshine expected. High temperatures back on up into the mid-80s with partly cloudy skies for the overnights. Lows around 61. For the weekend, mainly dry for Saturday. Intervals of sunshine and clouds, highs around 75. With a few more clouds and light rain showers returning for Sunday with partly sunny skies, high temperatures around 76.
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18: And welcome, brothers, sisters, working class heroes. This is the Rick Smith Show. Thanks so much for being here today on the big program. Lots to get to, lots to talk about. Tuesday, Trump had a Truth Social post that caught my attention. He truthed rich people and companies are pouring out of Democrat-run blue states at levels never seen before. If this trend continues, these states will become the ghettos of the future. No people, no money, no hope. Make America great again. And it plays into that frame that we have to have rich people. We couldn't survive without them. And understand, Trump's post is a perfect accidental confession of the entire racket. We've let rich people and big corporations accumulate so much power and wealth that they can threaten entire states like hostage takers and then call it economic development. The result's really not prosperity, it's Robin Hood in reverse, with working people getting robbed at every turn so that the wealthy can collect another mansion, tax break, stock buyback, another bonus. Yeah, more for them. And understand, this is what trickle-down economics was always about. They told us if we fed the top enough, if we gave them enough, some crumbs would fall for the rest of us. And instead, the crumbs got vacuumed up by the same people who already stole the pie. Corporate America pits states against each other in a race to the bottom. And every time that happens, we lose. Workers lose. Public schools get squeezed. Transit gets cut. Hospitals get underfunded. And the commons get sold off to the lowest bidder. We've seen this movie over and over and over again. And then the same politicians who helped gut those services tell workers to smile because jobs are coming. Yeah, jobs with fewer protections, lower pay, and no power. So let's be honest. When a corporation leaves a state, the CEO is not the one getting crushed. It's the warehouse worker. It's the bus driver, the teacher, the nurse, the janitor. It's the people who actually make the wealth, create the wealth, and keep this society running. The executives, they just cash out. The investors, they pocket their winnings and they move on. And the rest of us, we're left paying the bill for their blackmail. So I think we should be listening to Trump for once on this front. Not because he's offering a solution, not, but because he's admitted that the structure, the entire game is rigged. If billionaires can drain communities dry, then why can't communities demand their money back? I say we tax the rich. We tax corporations. We end buybacks. We stop privatization schemes. We fund public education. We fund public transit. We fund public housing. We fund public health like our lives depend on it. Because guess what? Kind of does. And understand, we have done this before. This is not new. When people think about the fabulous, the great America, they usually think about the fabulous 50s when we did all that stuff. Working people don't need another corporate welfare scheme dressed up as growth. We need leverage. We need unions. We need public investment. And we need to stop letting the wealthy hold the rest of us hostage and then calling it freedom. It's simple, because we've done this before. You raise wages by strengthening collective bargaining, by giving unions the power to negotiate. And those profits that end up in the investor class and the wealth and the CEO and the wealth class pocket go into workers' pockets. But here's the beautiful part about this whole system. When workers have more money, there's more economic activity, which means rich people can still be rich. But they have to work for it. That's the different part of this. And we do need to go back to it. We need to dig up Eisenhower and get a top income a marginal tax rate that's sufficiently high enough to do the things that we need to do. We need an estate tax. We need a wealth tax. We need to ban stock buybacks. We need to be doing a lot of this stuff that, understand, we have done before. And in fact, we did it to make America great. What we're being force-fed, what we're being sold, what's being jammed down our throats, sorry, that's not making us great. And Trump's threat that, oh, you're just going to be standing around. If there are no rich people to do things for you, you'll just be standing around. Sorry, it's working people who create the wealth that the wealthy extract. It's pretty simple. Want to hear your thoughts? Rick at TheRickSmithShow.com. Right back. I'm Rick Smith, and this is Labor History in Two. On this day in labor history, the year was 1892. That was the day that Lithuanian-born anarchist Alexander Berkman attempted to shoot steel magnate Andrew Carnegie's second-in-command, Henry Clay Frick. Berkman wanted to avenge the Homestead Steel Massacre, in which 9 workers were killed. Berkman's lover, Emma Goldman, wrote in her autobiography, "Frick is the responsible factor in this crime." She went on to write that Berkman had told her, "I will kill Frick, and of course, I shall be condemned to death. I will die proudly in the assurance that I gave my life for the people, but I will die by my own hand. Never will I permit our enemies to kill us." Alexander Berkman went to Frick's office on July 21st, posing as a New York City hiring agency representative. When Berkman was told Frick could not see him, he left. He returned 2 days later. He burst into Frick's office and fired 2 shots at Frick's head. Several of Frick's associates were able to wrestle him to the ground. Still, Berkman managed to take out the sharpened steel file he was carrying and stab Frick twice. Despite all of this, Frick did not die. Berkman was in jail for 2 months awaiting trial. Alexander Berkman was convicted of attempted murder and sentenced to 27 years in prison. He served 14 years of his term before being released. Berkman wrote an account of his prison years titled Prison Memoirs of an Anarchist. In 1917, he and Emma Goldman were arrested and found guilty of violating the Espionage Act, and both were imprisoned for 2 years. In 1918, both were deported from the United States. Labor History in 2 brought to you by the Illinois Labor History Society and The Rick Smith Show. For more information, go to laborhistoryin2.com, like us on Facebook, and follow us on the Twitters at Labor History in 2.
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18: So on Tuesday, Donald Trump took to the Truth Social, because of course, everything on the Truth Social, absolute truth, or so they would like you to believe. But Trump bloviated on the Truth Social that rich people and companies are pouring out of Democrat-run blue states at levels never seen before. If this trend continues, the president says, these states will become the ghettos of the future. No people, no money, no hope. Make America great. Again. I've been saying for a while, this is what they're going to do. We've given them so much. And what he's saying out loud is we've given rich people all the money. And now they're going to hold communities and states hostage. And it's what they've done. with, you know, massive tax breaks for corporations, cutting taxes on rich people, and shifting responsibilities to the folks who can least afford it. And the good folks over at the Institute for on Taxation and Economic Policy have a new report out on the changing landscape of state tax rights is what they've got. You can check that out over at itep.org. And I've got Sarah Austin here to share some thoughts on this. What it really isn't groundbreaking, but it is something that you go, yeah, we knew. She's a senior analyst there at ITEP. Again, ITEP.org. Sarah, thanks for taking time for us.
19: Yes, of course. Happy to be here.
18: So you got Trump saying, look, the rich people have all this money. They got all this power. These big corporations we've given all these tax breaks to, all this stuff to. We've given them everything they want. And, well, because we want some of it back. Evidently, the claim is they're all going to leave. And we're all going to be standing around looking at each other with no jobs and no hope and nothing to do.
19: Well, I have some news for the president. I mean, the data on this certainly doesn't back that up. There's some really great researchers that have really looked into this issue of when states increase taxes, do rich people move? And the reality is that wealthy people make money in their communities because they're deeply connected there. They're connected to their families. They're connected with their business connections. And it's not that simple just to move to another state and still be able to retain all of that wealth creating network. So what we have seen with the research is that this isn't true. And we've seen more states this year kind of step up with this in place, like understanding that we haven't seen this huge exodus of millionaires in states like Minnesota and states like Massachusetts that have taken on power and actually put in place good progressive tax policies to help fund things that help working people. And with that as a foundation, we've seen states like Maine, Hawaii, Washington, Rhode Island, that just this year passed new initiatives that will tax high-income people to make sure that they have the resources they need to make sure that we can all thrive in our communities, not just the people that already have the money they need.
18: Right, because we need good schools, we need good roads, we need good infrastructure. And this is the weird part of this. These people made their money off the backs of the infrastructure that we built to allow them to profit. And now, if you're to believe the president, if you're to believe Donald Trump, the CEO president, the business president, now that we've given them everything that they could want, now they're going to, like children, going to take their ball and go somewhere else. And I got to tell you, I got to wonder how that's going to work out, because the examples that they gave were ones that, I guess True Values leaving Chicago, which is what began this process. They're a company that was basically bankrupted. And they're looking for something to salvage their business, in my view, which means tax breaks, I'm sure, coming from the state of Indiana, because that's what these states do. They give away tax base so that the rich and these big companies come there, and it never seems to work out. It never seems to work out the way they say it will.
19: That's right. I mean, we also saw that, in Wisconsin with Foxconn, promising to do a bunch of investment and then being like, whoops, money's not there, after already getting a bunch of tax breaks. So this is the story that repeats and repeats, and it never kind of materializes in not only like the investment that states want to see, but also the job creation that they want to see and at the qualities that people deserve to get a good paycheck and benefits. And there's often not accountability in these kinds of tax expenditures. When you continue to push the same button and get the same result, it makes you start to wonder, is there another way to do this that's going to get better results?
18: And one of them, your report that you guys just came out with, the changing landscape of state tax rates. A lot of states are lowering their income tax, lowering their taxes on wealthy. And they've been doing this for a long time. The strategy, the beggar thy neighbor economic development strategy is, cut taxes, give them huge tax breaks, land abatements, energy, whatever. Give away the baby, the bathwater, the faucet, all of that, and the hopes that corporate America will come and suck your community dry, and then abandon you when they have all the resources they can get out of you. What have you found that when states do this, when they lower their income tax rates, when they lower their corporate tax rates, what do they usually end up going after? Don't they just end up redistributing this and it end up on the backs of the working people?
19: So there's a few things that we found. I mean, the study that you're talking about that I helped to publish is really looking at just tax rates of, like, looking at the difference between income tax rates for both corporations and individuals, the top rate that affects the most profitable and wealthiest of those, versus what has happened with the sales tax, which is on consumption and disproportionately affects low-income households, working families, people that are living more paycheck to paycheck and spending a lot more of their money on the goods that are taxed with the sales tax. And looking back to 1990, the personal income tax rate in the median state has fallen by about 25%, from 6% to about 4.5%. The corporate rate has similarly fallen at a similar pace, and we've seen the sales tax increase from 5% to 6%. So again, that's the swap from going from relying on higher tax rates to from people who are most well positioned to pay them to higher tax rates on the people who are least able to pay them. So this is kind of how the tax code has shaken up over the past few years, but we know that taxes are how we pay for things. They aren't just a means to an end. And we have seen, you know, states that end up in court suits about over their education systems because they aren't providing services that are constitutionally required to be provided to their citizens and making sure that all kids have good educations. And they aren't providing enough medical care and other types of things that we see as human rights and basic needs. And that, you know, is really unfortunate, because in the same time, we've also seen the rich grow incredibly richer. And since we have lowered those rates rather than maintain them, states have lost out on being able to capitalize on that increased revenue that should be there if rates had stayed the same. Yep. That would have avoided needing to raise sales taxes and cut other types of programs that people need.
18: No, I've been arguing for, you know, my entire working life, and probably a little bit before. You go back to the Reagan era. We've been moving towards this this policy of massive redistribution of wealth from the working people of this country upward. That trickle down thing. Did it ever work? I mean, was there ever a moment you go, hey, trickle down is really doing great. We at the bottom, we're getting the good stuff. Does that ever happen? Because what I see is we keep making our wealth class wealthier. We've got more billionaires than we've ever had in this country, and they're wealthier than they've ever been. And yet we keep paying, especially for working people, higher taxes on fees and on sales tax and on all these other little nuisance things where we just kind of hid where the money was coming from.
19: Yeah. I mean, I think one of the biggest kind of studies in my lifetime has been all of the research that came out of the expanded federal child tax credit that provided real income to working families to help them support, you know, the cost of raising children in this day and age. And that significantly cut child poverty. It had real results at helping working people actually kind of be able to save, to be able to plan ahead, and to be able to have some economic security in ways that we just have never seen happen from tax cuts at the top. As far as I know, there isn't like good research that shows that that these cuts at the top are any way kind of benefiting people in ranks below them. And instead, we're seeing an exponential kind of blow up of wealth at the top that is getting incredibly top heavy and in ways that we haven't seen since the 1920s.
18: No, look, not too long ago, I played a clip of Virginia Fox, the congresswoman from North Carolina, saying in every situation, and we know this beyond a reason, beyond fact, that when we cut taxes, it raises revenue and it grows the economy. And the reality is as the person that she was talking to responded, then if that were the case, if we cut taxes to zero, the economy would be booming. And the reality is well, no revenue would be coming in. But that belief structure, that core ideological belief that cutting taxes always grows the economy and brings in more revenue to government to be able to do the things that we need to do, that seems to be like some kind of blind faith, religious belief structure that, well, doesn't quite fit reality, does it?
19: No. I mean, we've seen this at the federal level with both tranches of Trump tax codes. There's claims that this is going to, you know, somehow spur the economy and we'll have more revenue than we had before, and yet the national debt continues to grow. And we've also seen other states like Kentucky and like other of like these Kansas and other states that have deeply cut their income taxes in the last decade or so, with similar claims that revenues are going to hold and we're still going to be able to pay for all the things we have before. And yet, year after year, the legislature is coming back to make even more destructive decisions in their budget to do less for their communities at large at the expense of giving more tax breaks to the wealthy.
18: Why do you think that seems to be the only club in the bag for I'm gonna say Republicans first, but there are some tax cut Democrats, some corporate Democrats too. So this is somewhat bipartisan, but for me, it's mostly Republicans pushing this ideology that the only tool in the bag, the only tool in the economic development bag, is cutting taxes, because that's all corporate America cares about. The more we can give them, the better, and not really paying all that much attention to the fact that when we give this revenue away, we underfund our schools, we underfund transit, we underfund public services, and we at the bottom, we working folks, we end up taking it on the chin where, some investor or some, billionaire, they're the ones walking away fat and happy.
19: I mean, I can't, get in people's heads, but I have seen a number, I've been in front of a couple of tax committees, I've seen these conversations play out, and I think you had mentioned earlier that there's like this fictitious or like almost religious belief that, somehow these tax cuts are going to spur the economy. And, maybe the data doesn't show it, but we know it to be true. And some jobs are better than no jobs. Like, it's always just like some kind of like, oh, but there's a grain in there that, you should look forward to, without the ability to kind of zoom out and see like, well, what is the choice actually being made here? Yeah. Where it's this little grain or a nugget or a hope versus something that we know actually people need and a broad swath of the population needs, not just a particular investor.
18: My favorite response to the trickle-down economics isn't working and hasn't worked is that we haven't done it enough. We haven't given enough to the wealthy. We haven't given enough to corporations. We haven't gone far enough with, name the bad policy that continues to fail. It's the reason that it's failed, Sarah, is that we just haven't done it enough. If we just did a little more, if we just made our billionaires a little richer, something might fall out of their pocket that we could fight over.
19: I mean, the other way to look at that is that these people are already unfathomably rich. They are not constrained in what they're able to do with their money. If something looks like a good investment to them, they're going to make the investment. If it doesn't, they're not. Like, that is kind of how the economy is supposed to work, from this like free market idea. And wealthy people are best positioned to actually play that out with their lives. And the people who are actually cash strapped are working people. Like, they are the ones that an additional kind of benefit from the government, whether that's food assistance, whether that is kind of healthcare, that, healthcare for all, something that would be amazing, and incredibly economically powerful for our nation at large, is constantly just kind of pushed onto the back burner in favor of this idea that somehow making rich people a little bit richer is going to change their analysis on how they're going to play with their money.
18: So now that you guys have this report, and I think the report, let me ask you, when you started this, did you kind of know where it was going to end up even before you started? Because there's a lot of these reports that, I read through and I go, I don't know that you really needed to do this, because we already knew what the conclusion was going to be, because we can see that the economy is doing really well for some and harming others. And we see the redistribution of wealth that has happened, that's gone from working people to creating the largest billionaire class in history. So when you did this work, when you look back at it, you go, yeah, we kind of already knew this. And then I guess the question is how do we fix all of the damage that's been done? I mean, bad policy got us here. Can good policy get us away from this? Or like me, do you believe it's going to take some kind of economic calamity, some kind of disaster before we get our heads out of our, there.
19: This project actually started with me creating a database of all the state tax rates back to 1900. So it definitely was like a data collection project to begin, and then started the work of the data analysis. And I mean, it's obvious to me, like, I've worked in tax policy for over a decade now and like understand that there's been a huge shift in thinking on on taxes, where there's more and more people from both parties that are kind of open to this idea that cutting taxes is the way forward, unfortunately. So kind of being able to like actually see states stacked up to each other and how they have shifted over time is something that is, I think, new to this kind of area of research. And the question, like, how do we get our way out of this? I think there is some exciting things on the horizon. I think it's like really cool that Minnesota and Washington State and Massachusetts a few years ago kind of passed these taxes on investment income, on capital gains, on, you know, high earners. And then this year we saw four more states kind of come forward, including Washington, kind of expanding their approach to go ahead and let's do it. Let's tax people making $1 million or more at a higher rate. So I think states finally, after being bashed over the head with the political process of saying, like, don't do this, this is suicide, like, finally, we have seen states go out and do it. And people pay their taxes and they raise revenue that is meaningful to the state, and the state can make investments that matter. And other states see that and they're like, wait a minute, the sky didn't fall. We can do this too. So that is my big hope in this. And, you know, the federal government is, you know, a bit of a whole different can of worms. And there's a reason I work in state policy. but at the state level, you know, there is this laboratory of democracy where they can look over the fence and see what's really happening on the ground whenever states are making these decisions. It's also very obvious whenever you see states like North Carolina that has like cut both their personal and corporate income taxes, worsening services for people on the ground and increasing their sales tax rate. Maybe not a model for a state that wants to be investing in working families. So I think something has kind of shifted in the last few years that has helped to dislodge these ideas that, you know, raising revenue progressively is something that is viable for state budgets.
18: Yeah. Now, look, I'm not against the idea of cutting taxes. It's just a matter on who. Do I think that the people who work for a living should keep more money in their pockets so they can go into the marketplace and spend more and create more economic activity so that our billionaires have to work for their money? Absolutely. Do I think just giving the billionaires the money without having to work for it? You know, I know that they talk about working people as welfare queens sometimes, but man, we got a lot of billionaire welfare queens.
19: I mean, yeah, I mean, there's a lot of people with a lot of money out there that have companies that pay workers way too little, and really rely on community services and benefits to help fill the gaps. And these are also services that have been made worse over time, particularly by, you know, Republican administrations to make it even harder for these folks that we know are working and for wages that are not enough to get by. Let's throw a bunch of paperwork hurdles in the way just for fun to make it even harder for these people to get their basic needs met, and all at a greater cost to taxpayers, whether it's through, you know, getting a bunch of what do you call those? Not consultants, but like contractor companies to like come in and administer these things poorly so we can save money that way, or, you know, other ways that kind of screw workers as well to like just make it harder for them to get what should be theirs.
18: No, I'm right there with you. I hope folks will check out the report over at ITEP.org, the Institute on Taxation and Economic Policy. It's titled The Changing Landscape of State Tax Rates. I know, good, exciting Friday night reading. I hope folks will dig right into that. But Sarah Austin, I appreciate you taking time for me.
19: Thank you, Rick.
18: Good seeing you. I want to hear your thoughts. 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Are the wealthy leaving? Are they fleeing blue states? And if we were to raise taxes on big corporations, would they go broke? 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
18: So the video clip of Steve Scalise has been making its rounds about how, you know, you need an ID to get on a plane. You need an ID to get pasta from Olive Garden. And look, I got to tell you, the fact that you need an ID to get pasta from Olive Garden should be one of those consumer things. You go, yeah, I'm just not going to do it. But understand, huge difference, massive difference between your choice to go get pasta from the garden and your access to the ballot box. World's different, but you know, they got us trained thinking that, well, you know, to get a hotel room, you need an ID, but you know, vote, you know, you don't. You do, just not every single time. You do need to be identified. It is the law already. But here to share some thoughts on maybe just how crazy all of these conspiracy theories have gotten and all the justifications that we keep hearing from the Trump folks and from the voter ID folks. I've asked Pamela Smith to come share some thoughts. Pamela is the CEO and president of Verified Voting. You can check out their website at verifiedvoting.org. Pamela, thanks for taking time for us.
1: Thank you for having me.
18: So let's start with Scalise. You got to have an ID to get more pasta, Pamela. So, yeah, more pasta, voting, same thing.
1: Exactly. No, actually, the best response that we've heard so far is we don't have a constitutionally protected right to never-ending breadsticks. You know, we can look out for our linguine and guard our gnocchi and monitor our manicotti, but it has nothing to do with voting.
18: And look, I like the breadsticks, you know, but I got to tell you, if someone said you got to dig into your pocket and show me your ID, I got to tell you, I'm not for a bunch of reasons. The fact that you have to, they're expecting that is hysterical. And I got to tell you, I would really love to see the reaction now of people like me going, no, that's not happening. And what they do.
1: Yeah. I mean, you can make decisions as a consumer of products. Honestly, lots of people are worried about their pocketbooks these days, and they may not be even going out to eat. So they can have all the pasta that they want at home, and they don't have to show an ID.
18: Excellent.
1: Similarly,
18: point.
1: You know, you should be able to vote at your kitchen table and send that in. And once you've identified yourself the first time, that should be enough. Yeah. And in most states, it really is. The rules vary quite a bit from one state to another as to, you know, what kind of proof that you are who you say you are is required. But universally, you require some proof when you register. Once you've registered, you know, then they can use the data they have on file and your signature that they have on file, as well as other signatures, like with the DMV database, the, you know, other kinds of databases, to check the signature on your vote-by-mail ballot when it comes in. And that's another safeguard that happens really every time. And I think a lot of people are not aware of that.
18: Let's talk about that. The mail-in ballot seems to be the sore spot. And I remember before the 2024 election and before the 2020 election, I remember saying, look, you know, what's going to happen is, especially, you know, as we were in the pandemic, on election night, you know, one side's going to have a huge lead. And then when you finish counting all of the votes, it's going to be decided. And it played out in 2020 exactly as everyone knew it was going to. And the messengers on the other side knew it was going to. But their message was they stole the election from us. We won Tuesday night. And by them counting the votes, you know, they cheated us. And there's widespread. In fact, the number of emails of people going, we have the data. We've got the receipts. There was widespread voter fraud with all of these mail-in ballots. And I got to tell you, that's probably the closest to a paper trail we've got, no?
1: It is a paper trail. One of the things we've advocated for over the years is to vote on paper, right? And there's a very good reason for that. First of all, paper ballots are simple and straightforward, and voters understand how to use them. As you're filling out the ballot, you're checking it as you go, making sure it says what you want it to. Once it's submitted and the votes are counted by machines, by computers, then they can use that physical paper ballot that you checked to confirm that the machines were working the way they're supposed to and that the count is right. So paper ballots serve a very good purpose. Whether you're using it for a vote-by-mail ballot or whether you're voting in person, you still need to check it, and election officials use those ballots to check that the count was correct. So it is a safeguard, and very important, probably the most important one that we have.
18: But, you know, I don't know if you saw the big speech that just happened not too long ago. widespread, you know, systematic voter fraud. The elections were rigged. The Chinese hacked in. Have all this information. How much of that is there any reality? Is there even a kernel of reality in that? Is it possible that, you know, someone was in there fiddling with the numbers? You know, I know years ago they were talking about, you know, the black box and all of that stuff. Is it possible to rig the machines?
1: One of the things that has changed over the years is that we're not using paperless voting machines any longer, except in one state, Louisiana, but they're working on getting paper. But all the other states have that physical record that you can check. And that's a really important factor. It means that even if somebody did get into the system and convert something, change something, modify something, you still have that documentary evidence of the intent of the voter. So you still have a way to prove the correct outcome, even if something went wrong. And it doesn't have to be somebody tampered with it. It could be something went wrong with the system, or it was programmed incorrectly this time around, or some other bug. It could be equipment breaks down. But having that paper means that you still have a way to prove the right outcome.
18: But are there instances where the votes were flipped, where everyone went to vote for this guy, and no, some magic happened, some computer mysterious kind of stuff, some little man in the box said, no, we've decided better. We're flipping those votes. Because, look, I don't want to be on the wrong side of this. If it's actually happening, we should know. But I think we've kind of investigated this, haven't we?
1: Yeah, there's a big difference between the possibility of something happening and the actuality of it happening. Election interference, none of what was stated in the recent speech, none of the documents issued showed interference beyond anything we already knew. And that was, you know, accessing certain kinds of infrastructure like voter registration systems. But no evidence exists of voting systems having changed votes or outcomes having been flipped through such such methods. And I want to say this, I think it's really important. Software does fail.
18: Sure.
1: Right? And no voting system is unhackable. No system, no computer system is completely unhackable or bug-free. The real test is how you catch it. Are you auditing? Are you checking? Is there a way to recount? Is the system overall resilient to the kinds of attacks that could occur or the kinds of errors that can occur? And that, I think, is where people are not focusing enough on.
18: And your expertise,
1: what's the possibility, but rather what's the actuality in terms of how we check?
18: Right. I mean, anything is possible. Sure. I mean, there could be a little man in the box that we don't know about. You know, we could be living a virtual, you know, a Sims game that some drunk guy is, and we're all just part of. I mean, there's a lot of possibilities, but are there any facts? Because I keep getting this same frame. We know there are facts. We have the receipts. We know they cheated. And I haven't seen it. If you show it to me, I might believe, but I haven't seen it.
1: No, there's actual evidence of errors that have occurred. There was a recent election in Pennsylvania, and it was a judicial retention election, right? You're voting whether we're going to keep these judges. And there were several possibilities. You could choose yes to the first judge and no to the second one, or vice versa, or yes to both or no to both. And in the testing process that happens with every election system before it goes out into the polling places, they didn't test for all of those variabilities. They tested for some of them. Yes, yes, and no, no, I think, but not the switch possibility. And shortly after voting commenced on that morning, some voters noticed that what they were seeing in the printout was not the same as what they were choosing. And because that was voters noticed it right away. Once they noticed it, the election jurisdiction was able to quickly respond, know what to do, what to tell voters, and how to resolve it. That kind of thing can happen. And an audit can find errors and mistakes. And years ago in Florida, there was a not very good audit that nonetheless ended up overturning three different elections because something had gone wrong in the programming.
18: So, is there enough?
1: They had the paper ballots, so they knew.
18: So is there enough of that that goes on to lead us to believe all of our elections are rigged and that the federal government needs to take over? Because, you know, look, we're inundated with all of this stuff. And one of my favorite bits are, do you know, there are more voters on the rolls than actual voters. There are dead people on the rolls, Pamela. And you go, yeah, maybe they're on the rolls. But did they actually get out of the grave and vote? That's the question. And the answer is no.
1: The answer is no. A journalist asked me a few years back. She said there was a question of somebody who had sent in their mail ballot and then had passed away before election day. And the question was whether that ballot should be counted. Honestly, I feel like this, you know, 80-plus-year-old should have had their last vote counted. But the rule in that state was clear. It won't count if you pass away before election day, even if you mailed it before. So, you know, those things don't happen. People are not voting from the grave.
18: But I do love how they take that kernel, that one little thing, and then it becomes this massive conspiracy theory that, you know, people are walking through graveyards signing people up to vote. And, you know, part of the other thing is that I hear a lot is, you know, all of these left groups, they're out there harvesting ballots and doing all of this stuff. And you go, well, if that is happening, that you know, there are crimes of people doing nefarious things. People go to jail for doing that stuff. Maybe we enforce those. But I don't think we've overturned our entire election system, do we?
1: No, we don't. And I think it's important to note that facts should not be confused with gut feelings. Sometimes, you know, it's hard for people who are all kind of talking to themselves, to each other, to feel like maybe somebody didn't like your candidate and that's why they voted a different way, and that it's not because something went wrong with the system. One of the things we encourage people to do is to be part of the system. Sign up to be a poll worker, and you can learn how the safeguards are implemented in real time, how the whole system works as you go through training. And that's just a really valuable thing. Not only do you feel better about being part of your democracy when you do it, but election officials always need more poll workers. So definitely sign up to do it.
18: No, no, that's not the American way. The American way is just to complain about it.
1: We want to fight.
18: We're just going to argue over it because, you know, again, I have a friend who keeps telling me that in Bethpage, New York, there was a truck driver who was driving ballots all around and, you know, there are all these ballots. And you go, yeah, but did people put their name on them? Were they actually cast? And the answer was no, they weren't. And it does show kind of a bit of an ignorance of how the system works. And maybe your solution would be, maybe it's like jury duty. We should be pulling people in to be poll watchers.
1: I think it's important to know about some of the safeguards that exist. But the thing is that people mostly interact with elections, you know, once every few years, sometimes every 2 years, more often it's every 4 years. And so they can't be expected to know all the variations and rules that exist out there and all the ways that it works. We did some research recently about post-election audits. We wanted to know how people thought about them and how they would think about a particularly strong kind of audit. It's called a risk-limiting audit. And so we had focus groups in different key states, swing states, actually. And we asked them, you know, what happens after you vote, after you cast your ballot, whether you mailed it, whether you voted in person, what happens next? And they kind of, you know, looked around the room and they said, I don't know. I hope somebody checks it, right? I hope somebody is checking that the count is correct. And the good news was in all of those states, somebody is checking. In two of those states, they had a particularly strong kind of check. All the states, you know, all the swing states are doing some kind of checking. Candidates can challenge if they feel like something was wrong with the election. There is a prescribed challenge period in every state for the election. There are recount rules that can apply if the margin was very close. You know, there are all these particular safeguards in place that I think people think, oh, we just throw a bunch of ballots out there and cross our fingers and hope it works. And that's not how it works.
18: No, look, even if you do get miraculously get two ballots, and I never have. I've done mail-in ballots before because, you know, I had to. But I've never gotten two of them. I've always gotten one. But if you have two of them, walk me through what happens. If someone were to cast two ballots, like I got two of them, some miracle, the elections office sent me two ballots to my name, to my address, for me to cast, what would then happen if I cast both of them?
1: Well, here's what would happen. Your first ballot, the first one through the gate would be counted. And then your name would be marked as having voted. So if you showed up in a polling place to try and vote in person, or if you tried to send in that second ballot, it would be caught. And there's a risk to you of trying to vote twice in the same election, right? That's fraudulent, even if it wasn't your fault that you ended up with two ballots, which would be very unlikely.
2: Yeah.
1: Another thing to know is that ballots, you might get a ballot in your mailbox that is for somebody who used to live where you live, and they don't live there anymore, but they haven't notified the elections office that they've moved, right? You can't forward that. That's not allowable. It's ballot mail is not forwardable. So, you know, there are all kinds of key safeguards in place that people don't recognize, yeah. Don't know exist.
2: Last conspiracy theory I want to get to. We got the dead people. We got the multiple ballots. We got the little man in the machine. Now we got to go after the immigrants because all of these illegals are voting. There are millions of illegals who are lining up at our polling places to cast ballots. And look, I don't know who's legal and who isn't, to be honest. I don't run around asking for papers. But I got to think, if you're here in an undocumented fashion, you're probably not lining up at a government agency.
1: No, you're not. It's such high risk. And there was a case in Texas a few years back, a woman who was not eligible to vote because I believe of a past sentence, right? She was actually a citizen, but she was not eligible to vote yet. And somehow they registered her. And so she thought it was okay. Like, she even asked, you know, about the rules about that. And they said, oh, it's okay. And she ended up voting, and then she was prosecuted. So, you know, even for someone who's a citizen, this is a risk.
2: Yeah.
1: So someone who is a non-citizen is, you know, just trying to stay out of trouble, trying to do things right, do things by the book. This recent situation that was found in New Jersey about the software system having either incorrectly flagged non-citizens as citizens or had, in any case, not notified that that was flagged when the person was at the DMV. You know, they ask the question, are you a citizen? Your answer is no. Then that's flagged that you're not a citizen. So you're not trying to register. If that isn't filtering those out, then that person might be inadvertently registered as a citizen. Well, then what do they, are, does that mean I'm supposed to vote now? I don't know. I got this stuff. So that's the kind of error that happens. I mentioned before, no system is bug free. Software fails, right? And the question is, are you auditing for that? Are you checking that the system is working right, whether it's a voting system or whether it's a registration system? And how quickly can you find it? You know, so nobody wants to see those kinds of things. But that was not a bunch of people trying to illicitly vote. That was a case of software doing it wrong.
2: And I would argue that even in that case, those people probably didn't show up to vote. Yeah. And that we would have caught that if they had they done it, right? I mean, there would have been a check. You would have known. You would have been able to go back and cross-reference who voted and who was. And we're rounding those people up as we speak, right?
1: 100%.
2: All zero of them.
1: Yeah, all zero of them. And that's not the only time something like that happened. But that, you know, technology helps us in a lot of ways, but it's not perfect, and we have to correct for it.
2: But given all of this, all of the conspiracies we've now kind of lumped into one rigged kind of thought, is it enough to I don't know, make Herschel Walker the senator from Georgia or Doug Mastriano the governor of Pennsylvania after the shellackings both of them took at the polls in 2020 or 2024 and 26?
1: Look, I think that whatever the outcome is, and especially in those two states you mentioned, those are states that do audits and more robust audits than not. And they have ballots that can be counted by hand if there's any question at all. So voters can rely on those facts. Voters should do several things to safeguard their vote. They should check their ballot carefully before they cast it. they should check their registration, and you can do that online. Go and check, make sure it says what it's supposed to, and if not, contact your county election official to get it corrected. And when they go vote, you know, make sure that it says what you want it to say. Ask a poll worker if you have any questions. If you're voting by mail, use whatever ballot tracking system is available in your state, because that's the best thing since sliced bread. You can track the progress of your ballot both ways.

0: Research shows, on average, car accident victims with a lawyer get over 3 times more money than those without one. Better off with Hoo-Ha.
1: I'm Rick Smith, and this is Labor History in 2. On this day in labor history, the year was 1877. That was the day that a mob began an attack on Chinese workers in San Francisco that killed 4 people. During the mid-1870s, a depression swept across the nation. White workers from the East Coast headed west, many to San Francisco, hoping to find a job. Skilled Chinese workers who had completed their labor on the Transcontinental Railroad also came to the city. There, the Chinese laborers found work in trades like cigar making and also open laundries. Resentment against the Chinese workers grew in the city's white working class. In the summer of 1877, workers on the East Coast railroads walked off their jobs after their wages were cut repeatedly. A wave of labor militancy washed over the nation. Historians often refer to that summer as the Great Upheaval, a time where capital and labor literally battled in the streets. In San Francisco, the Working Men's Association, a socialist workers' organization, called for a rally in front of City Hall. The meeting began with speeches against the titans of capital. But soon, a group of angry workers began to demand speakers, quote, talk about the Chinese. A mob stormed off to terrorize Chinese residents. They burned 20 Chinese laundries. After the violence ended the next day, the anti-Chinese rhetoric continued. An Irish-born freight handler by the name of Dennis Kearney became the vocal leader of the call that the Chinese must go. Adherence to the anti-Chinese cause came to be known as Kearneyism. The backlash against Chinese workers spread beyond California. In 1882, Congress passed the Chinese Exclusion Act. Solidarity of workers had fallen to racism. For more information, go to laborhistoryin2.com, like us on Facebook, follow us on Twitter at laborhistoryin2.
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1: So again, lots of conspiracy theories around elections. And look, Trump's just feeding the fire they stole from me. When the reality is there's no there. And the reason I think it's important is I have talked to so many people who have believed to their core that there's all of this nefarious stuff going on. When the reality is, you want to talk about real voter fraud and intimidation and all of that, it's coming from the Trumpites. You know, I knew a guy years ago who he would dress up in a suit and drive around in his Impala so that people would think he was like a cop, tinted windows. And the idea he thought in his head is that, well, you know, people who have got a guilty conscience, they won't show up to vote illegally. And you go, there's nobody doing that. And for this kind of, really, this kind of all-out assault, it is interesting. Because there doesn't seem to be any of the things that they're pointing to. Now, my favorite story of all, and it's always been, there was a guy, I was working a line on election day, and there was a guy who swore to me that he got like 15 ballots in the mail. And that if he was a dishonest man, he could have filed every one of those 15. And I'm like, I wish you would have. Because had you done all 15, if you got them, you'd be spending a lot of time in jail. And I said, but I would like you to bring them back to me. And oddly enough, I had said this to a bunch of people. This guy did. This guy brought back what he thought were ballots. And what they were, they did look fairly official in his defense. But what they were a group saying, hey, fill this form out, you know where I'm going, to get a ballot. And they kept sending them out because the names kept showing up without looking for a ballot. So they kept sending things out. And he thought in his head that he could have voted 15 times. And this is where I'm struggling with our corporate-controlled media, the right-wing media, is that they perpetuate this nonsense. Now, do I want illegals voting? No. Do I want people who voting 16 times? No. But this

0: we're seeing now is just about keeping people away from the ballot box. And yeah, Steve Scalise is right. You probably do need to get an ID. Corporate policy has got to have an ID to get free pasta. So just don't buy the pasta. But in this country, you have a constitutional right. And that is a barrier. Now, if our government wants to go, you know what, you're right. It's a barrier. We're gonna help people get over that barrier. We're going to pick a multitude of IDs that can be used. Or we're going to, right-wingers, you're going to love this, a national ID. You know, conservatives used to be against that, right? They used to be against federalizing anything, especially elections. But hey, we're not dealing with honest conservatives here. We're dealing with power mongers. But I'm not entirely against the idea of voter ID if it's something that is easily accessible. I know it's not. So for me, this is just a way to steal the midterms, to block people from voting, especially women, people of color, you know, poor people, you know, me as a kid. So yeah, that's where I'm at. But I want to hear your thoughts. Send me your facts. Send me your 15 mail-in ballots. Rick@TheRickSmithShow.com. Thanks so much for being here. We'll see you back here next time.
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3: And good Thursday morning to you. Benny Mathers here for a look at your alternative talk AM 1150 traffic update for Around the Sound. Well, traffic is definitely slow on I-5 southbound near exit 123. There's a reason. Yep, crews are cleaning up a spill on the roadway. Guess what it is this time? Yep, a semi-truck actually carrying corn on the cob overturned. And it's traffic headed to Joint Base Lewis McChord from southbound I-5, so it's being diverted to exits 120 and 122. So far, no injuries have been reported, but the driver has been cited, so expect traffic delay in that area. Well, isn't that convenient for you commuting this morning? And stay tuned coming up next. After the news weather, it's Tech Time Radio with your host Nathan Mumm and friends.
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5: NBC News Radio, I'm Michael Kastner. President Trump is set to announce that some major utility companies are pledging to pay for the increased electricity costs of AI data centers. Today's White House announcement brings companies like Duke Energy and NextEra into the plan. The administration says it's already received promises from Google, Microsoft, Meta, Oracle, XAI, OpenAI, and Amazon. Iran says it will keep attacking targets in the Middle East as long as it remains under attack. Blake Sifton reports President Trump has vowed to strike civilian infrastructure in Iran every time a ship in the Strait of Hormuz is attacked.
6: Iran, for their part, have said that if that were to happen, they would retaliate by targeting infrastructure in the region, including oil, gas, and electrical facilities. Iran's foreign minister, Abbas Araghchi, put it simply, saying, "Our defense doctrine is clear, an eye for an eye."
5: The comments come as the Iranian-backed Houthis in Yemen have started attacking Saudi Arabian shipping in the Red Sea. In addition, the group has declared a blockade of Saudi ports. Tropical storm Bertha is headed for Texas. The National Hurricane Center says Bertha is now about 140 miles southwest of New Orleans and moving toward East Texas with sustained winds of 45 miles per hour. The storm's expected to make landfall in Texas sometime this afternoon. A deadly police shooting is drawing protests in Wisconsin. Police say officers responded to a call near downtown Madison on Wednesday afternoon about a suspect who was reportedly checking car doors, and they got in a struggle with the man in the middle of a busy intersection when an officer shot and killed him. Got a knife! Michael Kastner, NBC News Radio.
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3: And let's go ahead and take a look now at your Alternative Talk weather outlook for Thursday, where we're going to cool things off a little bit and improve that air quality. High temperatures in the upper 70s to low 80s with an isolated thunderstorm and a light rain shower mixed in with that sunshine today. Winds will also be out of the south to southwest at 10 to 15 miles per hour, which will help push out some of that hazy smoke. Partly cloudy skies and low temperatures down to about 61 for this evening. For Friday, more sunshine expected. High temperatures back on up into the mid-80s with partly cloudy skies for the overnights. Lows around 61. For the weekend, mainly dry for Saturday. Intervals of sunshine and clouds, highs around 75. With a few more clouds and light rain showers returning for Sunday with partly sunny skies, high temperatures around 76.
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10: All right. On today on the show, we have our gadgets and gear segment with Gwen Way. 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
11: Everything that I buy on
10: online type of deal. That's it. Yes.
11: Not me, you.
10: You know what? We actually now have fans. We appreciate the fans that are submitting us content. So Gwen actually is getting content to review certain items. So that's pretty interesting, too. And of course, Mike, the AI guy, you're going to have be able to get something off your chest we're excited about. And this week in technology, our technology fail of the week. The technology fail is kind of a comedy. If I could write a movie, I would do it based on this week's technology fail. And of course, our Nathan Nugget and pick of the day, whiskey tasting. To see if our selected whiskey pick is 0-1 or 2 thumbs up at the end of the show. It looks like we have 2 glasses in front of us. Let's start today's show.
9: Here are our top technology stories of the week.
10: All right. Story number one, OpenAI, oh boy, is having a problem. And guess what we have? We have Apple and we have OpenAI that are attacking each other. So last week on Friday, Apple launched a major strike against OpenAI, accusing the company of several former Apple employees now working there of stealing confidential product information to accelerate OpenAI's push into consumer hardware. For more on the developing AI story and these two competitors, let's go to our Tech Time reporter, Jennifer. What's going on with Apple?
12: Thanks, Nathan. The lawsuit marks a dramatic shift in the relationship between the two companies. Apple recently moved many of its AI features to Google's Gemini model, despite previously integrating ChatGPT into Apple devices. even Sam Altman publicly praised Tim Cook when Cook announced he would step down, calling him a legend. But Apple now claims OpenAI has been interviewing current Apple employees and allegedly encouraging them to bring actual parts from Apple devices as props during interviews. A detail Apple says underscores a coordinated effort to extract trade secrets. Now back to the studio.
10: All right. OpenAI says it has no interest in other companies and trading secrets. So this is what we got going on here. I worked at a company called Microsoft in the early 90s, right?
11: Yep.
10: This is very common. When you would do an interview, and if you had a product that you were working on, and you can't talk about the product most of the time you're working on it. What you could do, though, is you could show the product if you're on an interview, if you had it at home or if you're doing it at work and you had it and you just lifted it up, showed the product that was available here. Here's what I'm working on. This is what it is. It's not giving you the specs, but it's showing that when you're doing an interview that you're actually working on a product to explain what's going on, because it's tough to visualize if you're interviewing somebody. But, well, OpenAI says it has no interest in company trade secrets after reviewing the lawsuit. Apple, however, says that it's significant evidence that OpenAI used insider knowledge to shape upcoming hardware, including a new AI-powered keyboard expected to come out like this month. So later this month, they're coming out with a keyboard. So well, you're telling me that you interviewed somebody.
13: Keyboard. We heard that right?
10: Yeah, keyboard? A keyboard. An AI-powered keyboard.
13: Okay.
10: So I guess if you type the,
13: I don't know, Mike,
10: maybe T-H-E incorrectly.
11: Is it going to just do everything for me? Is it going to clack on its own? What's it going
10: to
11: do?
10: You know, I don't know. It's interesting, though.
13: It's going to go to Amazon and buy things for you.
10: Apple is asking the court to immediately block OpenAI from using confidential material and seeking unspecified damages. The high stakes clash between these two techs is interesting because now all of a sudden OpenAI has been removed from the platform and Apple is going to Gemini. So they're now going to the Google product, even though Apple just 6 months ago said that they were all in with OpenAI. So clearly they have some hurt feelings. Apple is kind of a little bit of a sinking ship right now with Tim Cook leaving. And so I think they're probably looking for their identity. And OpenAI is in Anthropic. Both are AI companies that are pretty sexy companies to go work for if you're in the technology department. So, yeah, I don't know what's going to happen here. And, you know, complaining about items that I think they should probably just not worry about.
11: Hey, maybe they'll join up with Grok after this.
10: So you can't prototype a unit and get it back to market by doing an interview with somebody.
11: I'm kind of on the page of what's an AI keyboard going to do?
10: you and Peyton both just want to know what the AI keyboard is.
13: I want to know also. I'm so curious.
11: Yeah, I have this. Does it type for you?
13: Okay, well, I think it goes to Amazon.com and starts buying everything there. They're like,
11: that's what Alexa does.
13: Yeah, that's true.
10: That's now what your girlfriend does, right? Your girlfriend does everything?
11: Yeah, she does it all the time, man.
10: Batteries need to be replaced. Well, boom, buy new batteries.
11: Yeah, out of nowhere, she'll just say, hey, I found this cool deal for you online. You want me to put it in your basket? No, I want you to shut up.
13: Got a 2-for-1 special going on.
10: All right. Yeah. Okay, here we go. You know what? Let's move now on to story number 2.
11: Oh, well, today we're going to talk about stuff that mucks up your Wi-Fi. Is your Wi-Fi ever mucked up?
10: Yeah, everybody complains about Wi-Fi issues, don't they?
11: Well, I guess I don't.
10: Well,
11: but then again, I live in a tiny little apartment and don't have fish. So
10: you don't have fish. Well, explain more of it now. I'm curious. What does fish have anything to do with this? What do we got going on here?
11: Okay, so we all have Wi-Fi. It's a staple. We can't live without it nowadays. But you know, there's something always wrong. And so here's some of the chaotic, ridiculous, and occasionally soggy world of things that ruin your Wi-Fi signal.
10: Okay.
11: Microwaves.
10: Microwaves, that makes sense. Microwaves have always been a problem. Okay.
11: Yeah. So your home is full of what is called the bad boys of radio. These are the gremlins that sabotage your internet, and some of them are straight up comedy.
10: Okay.
11: All right, so microwaves. Every time you reheat your leftovers, your microwave blasts the same 2.4 gigahertz frequency that your Wi-Fi uses.
10: Yes, you know, people have actually used microwaves to enhance this tool too, so that you can.
11: Okay, I don't know how that works.
10: So you can actually do it. So you can actually enhance it. But
11: so what do you do? You like go get a bunch of microwaves and turn them on when you need a boost?
10: I just remember there was a Kickstarter that I invested in that was like a microwave thing.
11: Okay.
10: That type of deal. So, but tell us.
11: That one never happened, I'm sure.
10: It did not.
11: So old microwaves leak energy like a teenager's first car. So warming up your ramen can vaporize your Zoom call.
10: Okay.
11: One of the most significant sources of interference, which means, you know, your hot pocket may be killing your internet.
10: No way. I can't not have my hot pocket, though.
11: Fish tanks.
10: Yeah.
11: Okay. Water absorbs radio waves, meaning your adorable goldfish is basically a floating Wi-Fi black hole.
10: Okay.
11: Your router is behind an aquarium. Congratulations. You've built a tiny underwater Faraday cage.
10: Right.
11: Mirrors and TVs, radio waves bounce off reflective surfaces. So if your router is facing a giant mirror, your Wi-Fi is basically just looking at itself and saying, damn, I'm good looking, like Nathan does every day.
10: That's right. Absolutely.
11: Instead of going to your laptop.
10: All right.
11: Brick walls, dense material, shadow signal. If your home is built like a medieval fortress, your Wi-Fi is fighting to get through there.
10: Okay.
11: Winter weather. Which we, you know, we have sometimes here.
10: Yeah.
11: Snow can bury satellite dishes, freeze cables, and slow down networks when everyone is stuck inside streaming cat videos.
10: That makes sense.
11: The article that we pulled all this from notes that snowfall can knock out the infrastructure that's serving a house, neighborhood, or even a whole town. So, yes, climate change is messing with your memes. Fluorescent lights and car ignition systems.
10: Okay.
11: You know, because why not?
10: Well, the car ignition systems, they have all that wireless stuff that goes through, like, with your wireless key.
11: I think the more crap we add to our IoT, our Internet of Things, it's just bogging us down.
10: I think so, too.
13: The fluorescent is the ballast in that device, is just putting off so much signal. But
10: it just bounces off of it?
13: Yeah.
11: So I shouldn't be, you know, using my Wi-Fi in a hospital ward or...
13: You shouldn't be using your Wi-Fi in, like, a dingy... garage out in the middle of nowhere.
11: Yeah, that's every morning when I get to my office, because I park in an underground structure.
10: Yeah.
11: And as soon as I park, everything that I'm doing just goes away. Good news, you can fight back. You can move your router to the center of your house, up high, and avoid fish tanks.
10: All right, so hang on here. Just that information there.
11: Yeah.
10: Move your router to the center of the house and raise it up high, because internet traffic drops. So if you have it as a high stance, your lower rooms will get the information. But people normally put their Wi-Fi routers on the lowest floor because that's where the cable comes on in. They stick it into some type of deal. What's happening is that Wi-Fi frequency is bouncing off the floor and isn't able to reproduce what's going on. So that is really important. Center of your house and have it up high. So I have all of our...
11: I have mine floating in my living room on a... string for hanging from the ceiling. Is that okay?
10: That'd be really good.
13: Fish tank.
10: On the fish tank.
11: The only problem is it can't plug in anything, so it just hangs there looking like a
10: surveillance camera.
11: Surveillance camera.
13: Is it the fish that's eating up the signal?
11: No, it's the water.
13: It's the water. Okay, gotcha. Yeah.
10: So if you lived in an aquarium, so whales are probably having a problem with internet signals.
11: Well, yeah, your favorite Chinese restaurant may not work well because they have, they always have fish tanks.
10: They do always have fish tanks. That's right, because they always serve that raw fish, right? So they just go and pull it right out of the tank and it's available there.
13: That's real.
11: You are not civilly inclined here. You know, that's a whole different thing. Sushi restaurants are not Chinese restaurants, buddy.
10: Okay, sorry. All right.
11: So, you know, maybe avoid having fish tanks. Don't surround your Wi-Fi router and fish tanks.
10: Okay.
11: Maybe don't microwave your burrito during internet calls.
10: Okay.
11: Especially those important ones where, you know, you shouldn't be standing up because you're not wearing pants.
10: Okay. Or the work from home videos. Okay.
11: Buy a mesh network and let technology do the heavy lifting.
10: Yeah. The whole idea of a mesh network. So we have a mesh network here in the studio. And what that is it's bouncing off the wireless signal from one hub to another hub to another hub to another hub. All of those are available there and have no issues of what's going on at all. So that is the
11: secret. I just want to know how I can use my apartment to mess with everybody else's Wi-Fi.
13: Okay, what happens if you build a funnel, though, with it? Like you just have a straight line to your device?
10: I don't
14: don't think there's any
11: like
14: problems
11: the like
14: that.
11: The old Pringle can thing.
13: Yeah, yeah, exactly. Like a Pringle can. Does my internet get better? Because I'm like confining it to one spot.
14: No. The Pringle can stuff. That's not even aluminum in there. That's fake.
13: Well.
14: All right.
11: It was a huge meme.
13: Can always hope.
14: Okay.
13: About it.
14: All right.
11: Yeah. That's my 2 cents worth into, you know, technology today.
14: I got you. All right. You know what? So during that story, Mike, I also decided to go take a look at what this keyboard was, since I know that you guys were all interested in this keyboard, right? So the AI keyboard that is coming on out from OpenAI is an AI powered keyboard that enhances typing by generating content, checking grammar, and offering smart suggestions for faster and more accurate writing.
11: So it works like Word.
14: Well, I guess it does.
13: I was about to say the same thing.
11: It works like Word and my freaking Google thing where it tries to anticipate what I'm trying to say.
14: It does. So it does that. But it's going to be available soon, they're saying. So I don't know what soon means. It just means that they got to figure out when they're releasing it.
13: Do we have
14: so.
13: A price point?
14: Does not have a price point. It just says
11: $850.
14: No, it better be under $100. But that is so you guys had that. I know everybody was kind of scrambling around. So there you go. Story number three.
11: I want AI powered bourbon.
14: You want AI powered bourbon?
11: Yeah.
14: Now that would be something that would be interesting, right? We should ask Mark if AI powered bourbon would be something of a. You know what? I think Mark's just hanging around in the stream there. Mark, you want to pop up here? Pop in the stream. Say hello to everybody before you come on in for your segment here.
15: Wow, you're lucky I was paying attention.
14: Well, that's what we hope.
11: I'm too poor to pay attention.
14: All right, so AI-powered bourbon. What do you think about that idea?
15: I don't know if that'll ever happen unless you get the robots that make it.
14: Oh, you know what? Speaking of robots, story number three. Let's move right on to it. Robots for rent, the new workforce on demand. A new trend is reshaping the robotic industry. Instead of buying robots, companies are now renting them. Hospitals across the U.S. are already familiar with Moxie. The 4-foot-tall, simple running robot that nurses greet with high fives and morning hellos, but Moxie isn't purchasable. You can only lease it through the growing model called Robot as a Service.
13: The man behind the iPad.
14: Maintenance, upgrades, and even remote human oversights are bundled into a monthly subscription. So
11: it's like a streaming service for robots.
14: That's right. Even remote human oversight. So that means the human that's actually controlling the robot remotely. All right. The rental model is expanding fast. You can now bring a robot bartender, autonomous farm weeder, and even a human robot.
13: I'm sorry. What was the other one? Farm what?
14: Farm weeder.
13: Weeder. Okay.
11: Yeah. It goes around and weeds your farm.
13: Okay. I heard weeder, but okay.
14: Okay. That's all right.
11: So what is this robot that walks around pulling weeds while somebody walks around behind him with an iPad?
14: Or somebody remotely controlling it to pick up weeds?
11: Yeah. If you have somebody there, okay, if you have somebody there that's remotely doing the stupid robot, then you're not really renting a robot, you're renting a remote control.
14: Well, companies say renting robots help keep the costs low and let customers upgrade.
11: You're still renting a human.
14: As robotics evolve each year, instead of being stuck with the hardware that becomes outdated, you can now rent it. China is the leading the humanoid rental push, exporting robots to hotels and cleaning service in 17 countries, including the U.K., is being watched by all these Chinese people that are remote controlling of the things.
11: Isn't this one of the robots that did the dance contest
14: in exactly
11: the Chinese?
14: Exactly the same one that did that in the L.A.
13: Fell over and had like a seizure.
14: Yeah, well,
11: it started dancing and turned over tables and stuff.
14: Now, analysts say this shift gives manufacturers real-world testing and allows the customers cutting-edge technology without the upfront price tag. For now, the message is clear. The robot workforce is arriving, and you might not need to buy it. You just need to rent it. And you know what? Then after you rent it for a couple of years and it comes on out, all of a sudden it will start doing a commercial. They'll have advertising. All of a sudden he'll be like pulling weeds and he'll stop. Hey, now you need to buy some new Roundup available here at blah, blah, blah,
11: at
14: blah,
11: Amazon.
14: Blah. And then I would,
11: I'm a little disappointed because I would have thought Elon would have been all over this because he wants to have a slave labor force of robots.
13: I like that it says out of date services,
14: yeah.
13: But you're removing the human from it. And I don't think the human goes out of date.
11: Well, yeah, they do.
13: Oh, my arms
11: I'm completely out of date. Well, I've been out of date since I was 40 years old.
14: Well,
11: and I don't get any I don't get any software or hardware updates.
14: You don't get any updates.
11: I may get upware. You know, I may get new knees at some point in the future. So new hardware.
13: Careful,
11: new software.
14: You know what? If you get your new knees and they were like AI controlled, then like I could like all of a sudden remotely here at home.
11: Yeah, that's all I need is to have somebody making me dance all day.
14: All of a sudden, Mike stands right up. What's going on? Nathan hacked into my legs.
11: No.
13: AI
11: can't touch this.
13: Where they make you walk around. You pay a person in another country to move you around.
14: All right. Well, that ends our top technology stories of the week.
11: I think it's a subscription service.
14: Yeah, you don't like the subscription service?
11: No, I think that's the hilarious thing. It's hey, it's Rent-A-Robot.
14: That's it. All right, that is our top technology stories of the week. Next, we have Gwen Wei with something that Mike needs to get. This is something that he should have each and every day, and I'll explain why.
11: Is it a rental service for robots that come with a free human?
14: No, stay tuned. We'll see you after the commercial break.
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14: Welcome back to Tech Time with Nathan Mum. Our weekly show covers the top technology subjects without any political agenda. We verify the facts. We do it with a sense of humor in less than 60 minutes. And, of course, a little whiskey on the side. Today,
11: we also rented a robot to do everything.
14: All right. Today, we have Mark Gregoire, a whiskey connoisseur. He's not in studio. He's remote again. I don't know if he's now.
11: He's AI.
14: If he's a different country. I mean, he could be in South
11: America.
14: Mark
11: is not real. Mark is an AI generated.
15: Yes, we're going to change from Mark's Mumbles to Mark's Travels.
14: Mark's Travels, there you go. All right, well, what?
15: So for those listeners, I am in Baton Rouge, Louisiana today.
14: Oh, wow, okay, well, congratulations.
11: Why are you there?
14: The work makes sense.
15: I have a lot of family here, and my aunt just passed away.
11: Sorry to hear that.
13: Oh.
15: Celebration of life.
14: There you go. All
15: Thank
14: right.
15: Thank you.
14: So, you know what, we just tasted both of these off-air. And I'll just tell you, during the commercial break, I like both, man. I can tell that these are winners because I like the first one. I'm like, oh, that was really good. And then I like the second one. So I did 22 first, and then I did the 17 one next. And, man, they're both really good. So clearly we've selected them as winners before, and now I'm struggling with
15: which one. So before I tell the listeners what's going on, I do have a PSA to do for them.
14: Okay.
15: So last week's whiskey was not finished in tequila barrels, nothing to do with tequila. Whoever was doing the reading of the stuff somehow read Tranquil as tequila.
13: Oh, did he now?
14: Our board operator made a mistake there. Okay. All right. Okay. All right. All right.
15: Just had to clarify that for our regular listeners.
14: Okay.
15: Now, today, our regular listeners also know we are using the 2025 Flavor Whiskey Advent Calendar, which was 24 remarkable whiskeys to use for our 1 year long blind whiskey competition. So we're trying to see which one Nathan and Mike like best. Why? I don't know. But come along for the ride each month while they uncover new tastes and train their second ear and senses to try and become true connoisseurs. So today is round two, one of three, where they will choose their winner to move on. If they disagree, I will be the deciding vote because I have tasted both of these.
14: Mike, you can just choose whichever one you like because I think I like both. Here's the problem, Mark. They're both really, really good. So I'm okay with.
11: So you're just going to thumbs up both of them?
14: Yeah, I'm okay. Okay. There's a double thumbs up for both of them. Whichever one Mike likes, I'm okay with that. So
15: let me give you a little background on them, a little teaser for you guys.
14: Okay.
15: So today, for everybody, Nathan and Mike are tasting two whiskeys from across the ponds. One is an American rye and one is an Irish whiskey. Now, both countries claim to understand whiskey. They spill it the same way, which puts them ahead of Scotland. Rye was one of America's original whiskey styles, especially popular before bourbon took over the spotlight. And Irish whiskey was once the most popular whiskey in the world before wars, prohibition, and bad luck knocked it down for a few decades. So today we have a little transatlantic showdown. American rye bringing the spice, Irish whiskey bringing the charm, and both trying to prove they deserve to move on to the next round. All right. Well, don't forget, as you're drinking, to drink responsibly. Evan can wait.
14: All right, Mark. Thank you so much. You know what? Mark will be back with us later to hear his mumbles, to hear our pick of the day. But now that we've had our first whiskey tasting, let's move on to our feature segment. Today we have Gwen Way joining the show. She's an expert in cybersecurity during the day, a game board geek in the evening, and the producer of Tech Time Radio and our gadgets and gear gal. Let's get ready to start this next segment.
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14: All right, Gwen, welcome back to the show. Tell everybody a little bit about yourself for any of the new listeners.
17: Hello, everybody. Hello, regular listeners, and thank you for your tips and ideas for future gadgets. And for the new listeners, my name is Gwen. I've been in the technology space for over a quarter of a century now, going all the way from support to cybersecurity. So I know a little bit about everything.
14: Okay.
17: And a lot about a few things.
14: For those that are new to our show, we have production show meetings and we go through what we're going to talk about a couple days before we air the shows themselves and take stories, kind of like a pitch of Saturday Night Live, when we go through and do items here. So I struggled with this a little bit. I like it, but then I had a couple concerns and questions. So Gwen, I hope you are here to tell us about what we're looking at today and why I should invest in it.
17: Oh, that is exactly why I'm here. So, listeners, today we are looking at a live camera headset called the Music Cam Pro on Kickstarter. This is a second project for this team. They had the Music Cam a couple of years ago. It was successfully released, and they took the feedback that came from that initial release and made upgrades and updates and made this second one even better.
14: Okay, so is this like the version? So this is like version two. They did a version one, and it was successful, but people had lots of comments, so they came on back. So this version is version two. Is that what they have?
17: That's exactly correct.
14: Okay.
11: So what does it do? Is it record your daily activity while giving you some theme music to go by, or what?
17: Kind of, yes. So it does have a live camera. It also can act as a normal wireless headset. It sits above the ears. It is an open ear model, so that means you're not plugging your ears, but you're still able to hear things. You can actually download music onto it, so you can use it like a regular headset without having to connect to your phone or a laptop or an iPad or anything. And you can also use it as a walkie-talkie if you have multiple of them.
14: You can use it as a walkie-talkie aspect. I did not know that part of it. Okay. So if somebody else has one of these, I can talk back and forth with them?
17: Exactly. They call it Team Talk.
14: Okay.
17: And you're able to actually connect between the two and have conversations. So, for example, Mike, if you've got a couple of people who go out and ride motorcycles with you, if each of you has one of these, you'll be able to communicate.
11: Okay. Is this why you were like, yeah, this is for Mike?
14: This is for Mike. I could absolutely see, because he goes out cruising around with motorcycles. See, Gwen knew that. She knew exactly how I was going with that type of deal.
11: There you go.
14: When you're out with your deal, you could then record 4K, and then you can turn behind you when that Tesla is pulling up behind you, and it may not stop, so you can get it all on video.
11: You can get the crash on video.
14: So your lawsuit is already ready to go without you having to do anything.
17: And you can live stream with it, so people can be watching as it happens in real time.
14: All right.
11: Because, you know, that's my whole life goal.
14: Is it?
17: Absolutely.
11: Yeah, it's to live stream everything that I'm doing that everybody knows.
17: My AI guy influencer.
14: That's right.
11: That's exactly right.
14: So I'm tell us, where can I find this on Kickstarter? What's the name to find this on Kickstarter? And I need some help navigating which one I want to support. So I'm on the site right now, Gwen, and I've been going back and forth. So you need to help me here understand what's going on. So this is not just a 4K GoPro camera. This is much more. Tell me how to go on the site. Which one of these options do I want to actually purchase?
17: So what you're going to want to do for the people who are listening, you want to go to Kickstarter.com and search for Music Cam Pro.
14: Okay.
17: This is a product out of Denver, Colorado. So it is in the United States. And then if you go to rewards, you've got a couple of different options.
14: Okay.
17: Right now, I would say the best way to go is the Music Cam Pro bundle. There's a launch special going on right now for $299 that will drop off. So if you're interested in it, I definitely say go ahead and jump on. That gets you the Music Cam Pro itself, the camera. It also gets you a charging case and a year of AI creator membership, which will help you develop these into videos, live stream, all of that kind of stuff.
14: All right. So, hang on now. If I buy the unit below that, so I'm looking at the bundle for $229 because I'm a cheapo, right? So I went down to the cheaper version here. It does not look like it comes with the AI bundle. Is that correct?
17: It doesn't come with the AI bundle, and it also does not come with the charging case.
11: Uh-oh. Oh, wow.
17: So that would be just the cam. You can charge it before you go. It has a relatively decent battery life, depending on what all you're using it for. If you're listening to music and filming at the same time, you're probably going to need that charging case.
11: Yeah, I'm gonna buy two.
14: You're gonna buy two?
11: Yeah, so that I can have one, and the other one is on the guy controlling my robot that's typing on my AI-powered keyboard.
14: Is it?
17: And then you can walkie-talkie back and forth.
11: And then I can tell him what to do with the robot.
14: So you do not want to buy the classic edition. That looks like that was their first Kickstarter. Is that correct?
17: Exactly. That's the initial version of it. It's still a good product, obviously. It was backed. It was produced. People like it. But it misses out on a lot of the additional things.
14: You know what we should get? Yeah, we should buy the Music Cam Pro 4-pack for $839. That way Mike could have one. I can have one. Our producer at the control panel, Peyton, can have one. Yeah, and then we'll give one to Gwen, and we can all communicate to each other.
11: We can all communicate.
17: There we go.
11: Except we have microphones and headsets.
14: So Team Talk.
17: Everybody with me on vacation. It'll be great.
14: Now, does Team Talk use the internet then to talk to each other, or is it using radio frequencies that are right next to each other?
17: It's got radio frequencies that are right next to each other.
14: Okay.
17: You also, though, have Wi-Fi connectivity so that you are able to live stream and get things up and going that way.
14: You know what?
11: When you're next to a fish tank.
14: You know what?
17: Exactly.
13: I was about to say the same thing.
17: Don't live stream in an aquarium, people.
14: In an aquarium. That would be... Man, okay. Okay. You know what? My next question. Give us all the stats on the Kickstarter. How many people have done it? We kind of went through the pricing. Tell us all the other facts, if it's going to back, how long we have until it goes. What do we got?
17: Yep. So it's got 321 backers already. It's, 322. It's
14: that was just me.
17: Just
14: that, was,
17: up one.
14: That was just me.
17: That was Nathan. It's got $92,000 already saved out of a $5,000 goal.
14: Okay.
17: And it is available through August 11th. So you have a little time to think about it, but honestly, I jump on pretty early to take advantage of the deals that are happening.
14: So it's interesting because I would say I wasn't into this, and now I'm really getting into it because the reason that they only put the 5,000 backing is they already knew that they were going to make this, right? So this is really just their launch of advertising, their launch to get people out there so they can get this device and have people talking about it. So it does not look at all jeopardy that this is not going to happen. What it is this is going to be their beginning platform to sell it, and then they're going to put it out to stores. That's what it's
11: just Spaceballs too. Exactly,
14: the quest for more money.
17: Right. And yeah, they absolutely know that it's going to be backed. They know that it's going to be a successful product because they've already released the first version of it successfully.
14: That's what it is.
17: Yeah.
14: So do I get two of these?
17: They've got a twofer for $439.
14: There you go.
11: Yeah, see, there you go. You can save a dollar.
14: Well, it's 45%. Okay. The last question that people are asking is Gwen Way in their household going to have one of these?
17: Oh, we're going to have one of these. It's going to go on vacation with us in the future. This is a great thing to take around. You can wear it when scuba diving. You can wear it anywhere except for the aquarium.
14: Well, and something else. You're going to have to wait for the Nathan Nugget to find out where you cannot have recording devices coming on up here. So in the Nathan Nugget, we're going to be talking about one place that will not accept these moving forward. All right, Gwen, thank you so much. We always appreciate what you have. I know you got some listener feedback for another device, so maybe you can talk about that one or continuing choosing whatever device you would like to use. So this is great. All right. We'll say goodbye to Gwen. Gwen, we'll see you next time.
11: Bye, Gwen.
17: Bye.
14: All right. Man, that looked pretty good. That actually looks pretty good, except for the little device, a little bulky on the side. Well, we always look forward to Gwen Wayne. Yeah,
11: anything to make you look like a Borg.
14: And then, that's what those look like. You remember the Borgs?
11: That's some Borgs.
14: Resistance is futile. All right, let's now move on to our favorite segment, Mike the AI Guy.

0: Bonk.
1: All right, there we go. What do we got here, Mike?
0: Hey, we're going to Meta bash again.
1: Uh-oh, what's up?
0: Well, well, well. Meta, if there is a privacy line, Meta doesn't just cross it. It pole vaults right over it. It is now rummaging through your Instagram photos like a trash panda.
1: All righty.
0: Meta's new AI toy, which is called Muse Image, is now automatically slurping up your public Instagram pics to generate whatever images people ask for. According to sources, people may be able to create content with your Instagram content using AI features that Meta has shoveled out to everybody.
1: Yep.
0: Translation, your selfies are fair game. Your dog is fair game. Your cats are fair game. Your brunch, that's fair game. Your dignity never stood a chance. Yeah. Okay. So what happens is that this Muse Image AI draws on your Instagram for social context, which is corporate speak for. We trained it to use your vacation videos and that one weird selfie you forgot to delete as part of its.
2: It's theirs now. It's not yours anymore.
0: It's theirs, yes. The reporter tested it, asked for a glamorous version of her headshot. Meta gave her cheekbones sharp enough to cut drywall and got her eye coloring wrong, but then she asked for a boat photo. Meta delivered, but forgot that hair moves in the wind, so apparently Meta thinks boating happens in a vacuum chamber.
1: Okay.
0: The author of this particular segment.
1: Yep.
0: Even tried to crash Taylor Swift's wedding using AI, but Meta refused because Taylor's team opted out faster than you could say copyright infringement.
1: Okay.
0: Before you say, well, surely Meta thought about safety. Remember when X plugged in Grok, the platform immediately flooded it with non-consensual nude and sexualized images of everybody and their mom.
1: You talked about that last week.
0: Did I?
1: Yeah, or the week
0: I
1: before.
0: Can't remember. Yep. Meta saw that disaster and said, hold my kombucha. But don't worry. Meta says it has strong controls and safety guardrails because we all know that Meta is all about safety consciousness.
1: Always. Yes.
0: And oh, yeah. I'm the CEO of NASA. Just wanted you to let you know.
1: Okay.
0: We're going to be, you know, broadcasting from the moon here in a few weeks.
1: All right. Okay.
0: If you would like to opt out of this, which I don't know why you wouldn't want your Instagram photos being used by everybody else's.
1: Okay.
0: If you want to opt out, you just have to go open your Instagram, go to your profile page, hit the hamburger menu, go down to sharing and reuse, and then turn off the section that says allow people to use your content. And okay. Boom, your face is safe and your dog is safe and your sanity is safe, and until they figure out how to, you know, get your data another way.
1: Now, you did this yourself on your phone, right?
0: I did it as soon as we were talking about this.
1: Yep.
0: It's fairly easy. There were two buttons to turn off. Now, the question is if I go back in there, is it going to be turned back on again? Because we know that happens.
1: Yeah, sometimes. When they do updates, whenever you get a software
0: whenever you get
1: update,
0: an update,
1: you got to be careful because anything that they may have disabled, they may re-enable it because they have a new feature.
0: That's right. So, final verdict, Meta didn't just borrow your Instagram. They turned it into a buffet for their AI.
1: Okay.
0: Opt out now before someone tags your account and Meta decides you'd look great riding a unicorn through Times Square, unless you're into that kind of thing.
1: I'd pay for a picture of you and a unicorn in Times Square.
0: I don't want to know what you would pay for. Okay,
1: I bet you if I go to Grok, I bet you I could get that.
0: These are things that I never ever want to talk about. And if you get one of these streaming headset thingy-ma-bobs,
1: yeah,
0: that you know show live stream you eating something, there is no way I'm ever going to tune into this.
1: You can just walk around the day in life of Nathan.
0: These are things that we don't need to know.
2: What do you think the positives of this is, though? Do you think like there's an attempt to do something good with this and just not take photos?
0: I'll play devil's advocate.
1: Way to be positive, okay. Boy. But no, there's nothing in here that's good.
0: What positive use would you would you have if you took stuff off of Nathan's feed?
2: I don't know. That's why I'm asking.
1: Oh, you'd have lots of interesting things.
0: We could delete his account. That would be well. Yeah. I mean, not yours, but you know.
1: Yeah. Okay.
0: I don't know.
1: All right. Yeah, there's no positive.
0: These are things that I would like to say I sit up and wonder about during the night, but I have more better concerns.
1: You do? Okay.
2: You think they're just trying to train their program off of it, and that's it?
1: Yeah.
0: I think it's all a training thing.
2: Like, we don't care. It's our software.
1: Yep.
0: It's kind of like seeing if your bioengineered zombie virus actually works by putting it into the general population.
1: Or we can release a virus out there that makes you crap a lot more.
0: That's what I just said.
1: All right. Well, you know about the stuff that's going on with people getting their stomach sick right now?
0: That's because of a parasite.
1: Yeah, that's what they're saying.
0: Okay. All right, Mr.
2: Stuff.
1: I read the conspiracy theorist.
0: All right. The government's giving us all explosive diarrhea.
1: Well, you said it, not me. Thank you, Mike. All right, now with that segment, thank you for Mike.
0: That's why we need robots.
1: Mike said it again. He needs robots. And
0: I need subscription service robot.
2: I can't go to work and it can take my job.
0: That's right.
1: All right. That way I can go and
0: grab
1: you
0: can do my job for me while wearing a headset to live stream everything it's doing so I can sit at home and watch it.
1: You probably have 1,000 followers plus daily.
0: And tell the person that's running it around behind it to, you know, what to do.
1: All right. Let's now move on.
0: Because that's awesome.
1: To our secret sound.
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0: Yeah, Odie.
1: All right, do you know what that secret sound is? 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When we return, we have This Week in Technology, so now would be a great time to enjoy a little whiskey on the side. See you after this.
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1: All right, we're going to our way back machine here to July 15th, 1983. Nintendo releases the Famicom. Now, Nintendo releases the Famicom short for the same family computer in Japan. The Famicom would be slightly modified with a copy protection system. So it did not originally have a copy protection system when it released in Japan. But when it came to the United States, they wanted to make sure copy protection was in place.
0: Because we're all pirates.
1: Chassis, a front-loading cartridge mechanism that you would have to blow air into, and release it in North America just 2 years later after the Nintendo Entertainment System was the follow-up to the famous Famicom system. Now, Famicom and NES systems would become one of the most influential game systems ever produced, making Nintendo the premier company in the video game industry during the late 1980s and the early 1990s, picking the mantle where Atari left off and was not able to proceed. That was This Week in Technology. If you ever wanted to watch some Tech Time history with over 300-plus weekly broadcasts spanning our 6-plus years of video, podcasts, and blog information, you can visit us at techtimeradio.com to watch our older shows. We're going to take a commercial break. 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
1: All right, Mark, you got to wake up there, Mark. Wake up, wake up, wake up.
6: I was just waiting for the music to finish.
1: Okay, all right, here we go. What do we got?
6: Well, today, July 14th.
1: Yes.
6: You should know what today is.
1: Look in the mirror day. Say, really? I'm good looking.
6: It is both Mark Petrie's birthday and Bastille Day.
1: Oh, okay. Bastille Day. What is Bastille Day?
0: That's a French thing, buddy.
6: It is. It commemorates the storming of the Bastille prison in 1789. That's the spark that helped ignite the French Revolution and gave the world liberty, revolution, and an excuse to drink before dinner.
1: Oh, I thought you said, I didn't, Bastille, I thought you said Best Deal Day. So
0: yeah,
1: I,
0: you heard the Amazon thing.
1: Yeah, oh, okay. I was just thinking it was like some Amazon holiday you were going to feed me with and get my anger up. But okay, continue on. I got you. Yep.
6: No. So French Enlightenment thinkers like Voltaire and Rousseau help inspire the ideals of the American Revolution, while Irish exiles known as the Wild Geese fought for France after the 1691 Treaty of Limerick. So today, in honor of France, Ireland, and the U.S., and revolutions, we have rye and Irish whiskey battling it out on the table.
1: Okay.
6: So one of these on the table is our New Riff Malted Rye, which is from Newport, Kentucky. It's a straight rye, 6 years, 100 proof, the 100% malted rye, and goes for $62.
1: Okay.
6: And in your other glass, you have the Natterjack Irish Whiskey Blend, number one, and that's from Waterford, Ireland. Of course, it's an Irish whiskey. It's non-age stated, 80 proof. It's 80% corn, 20% malted barley, and $42.
1: Wow, they're both in my price range, too. So I would buy both of these, to be honest. I'm struggling.
6: Which one is leading?
1: Whiskey and technology is such a great pairing. Just like the only other Mark that I know, the spells their name M-A-R-C also, which is the host for the TV show Double Dare, Mark Summers. Do you remember the TV show Double Dare?
2: What?
1: Double Dare.
0: Yeah, I'm still trying to figure out what
1: we're doing. These are good pairings. This is a great pairing, like Double Dare and Mark Summers.
6: Bye.
0: Bye, Mark.
1: He just left.
0: Him. Yeah, because he can't figure it out either. He's right. Like, whatever, dude.
1: Okay. You know what? Now let's head for our technology fail.
0: Best deal day to you, too.
7: Congratulations. You're a failure.
8: Oh, I failed. Did I?
7: Yes.
8: Did I?
7: Yes.
1: All right. This week's technology fail comes to us from Surveillance Camera Systems. And this company, specifically known as Flock. Have you ever heard of the company Flock?
0: Oh, I've been hearing a lot about Flock.
2: I have not.
1: Oh, Flock is a huge company out there that sells their data and their securities across their platforms to security experts, to cops, to government agencies.
2: This different is countries for a low price.
1: Yeah, well, let's talk about this.
0: Subscription service with a guy and a keyboard and an iPad.
1: All right.
2: With a robot.
1: Hang on here. Here we go, guys. A Minnesota man says he was surrounded by police in a Kohl's parking lot after a nationwide license plate camera system incorrectly flagged the vehicle he was driving as stolen. The incident highlights growing concerns about the automated surveillance tools and the consequences and data errors. According to the report, the driver

0: Research shows, on average, car accident victims with a lawyer get over 3 times more money than those without one. Better off with Blue Hop.
1: Dealer had misplaced a manufacturer's plate during a photo shoot and replaced and couldn't find it to replace it and reported it as stolen. The plate number was 3403DTM, which was entered into the Flock system incorrectly as 34. So somebody put it in incorrectly as 34DTM, omitting the smaller middle digits used in New Jersey manufacturer plates. The Range Rover the driver was testing carried a different plate altogether. It was 3410DTM. But the Flock system didn't register the smaller 10. And it repeatedly flagged the vehicle as a match. Police said that several other Jaguar Land Rover media vehicles with similar plates format were also being tracked that week. So anybody else that had anything similar to this were being tracked all across the nation as stolen. Officers eventually confirmed the SUV itself was not stolen, and the dealership later clarified the original plate had not been taken but simply misplaced. Police warned the driver crossing into other jurisdictions that this could still trigger additional alerts. So they pull them on over. They take them up at a gunpoint. Then they can't fix the system and say, hey, dude, make sure you don't go across any other systems, because if you do, this is probably going to happen to you again.
2: And then later that night, he went out and dismantled it for the copper inside.
1: So incident raises questions about the reliability of automated plate recognition systems and the risks posted with incorrect data shared nationwide. This should not be happening. This is not the tools you have. The cops need to have the same tools that they can to track the people that are there.
2: Just, yeah, okay. All right. So this? Check this out. I mean, we talk about this stuff all the time.
1: Yeah.
2: Facial recognition doesn't work.
1: Yeah.
2: License plate recognition doesn't work.
1: No. Why
2: none of these surveillance techniques work.
1: Now let's move to our final segment of the show, our Nathan Nugget.
3: This is your Nugget of the Week.
1: All right. New York has officially decided that smart glasses are no longer welcome in courtrooms starting July 20th.
2: Duh.
1: That's right.
4: Wow, that's a step.
1: The state looked
2: they
1: at
2: finally recognized.
4: Can't have your phone in there.
1: So
4: but
1: that
4: your glasses,
1: new device, that
4: those.
1: New device I just purchased, that 4K camera,
2: yeah,
1: I can no longer take that in.
2: Can I send
1: New York.
2: My robot in there with my subscription-based robot?
1: Maybe. Ray-Ban Meta's Oakley's HSTNs and every other pair of AI-powered face computer is no longer welcome here. The ban covers anything from a camera, microphone, or recording capability. Translation, if your glasses can do more than help you read the menu, they need to stay off. Courts across the nation say the problem is simple. Smart glasses make it way too easy to secretly record proceedings. And with the companies advertising how to disable the recording light, New York basically said, we've seen enough spy movies. Sit down. We're not taking this any longer. Prescription glasses with recording features also banned. New York joins Philadelphia, Wisconsin, and maybe soon Colorado on not allowing wearable tech in the courtroom. So if you're heading into a New York courtroom, remember, leave the smart glasses at home.
2: You know, it's awesome that the court system says, no, you can't wear your smart glasses in here. But, you know, you could wear them out and, you know, spy on anybody and everybody doing anything and everything outside of the courtroom. That's
1: yeah,
2: great.
1: It's only the courtroom. Now, though, let's move to our pick of the day whiskey tasting.
3: And now our pick of the day for our whiskey tastings. Let's see what bubbles to the top.
1: All right. What do we got here to close out the day, Mark?
5: Well, it's a 2025 Flavor Advent Calendar, round 2, 1 of 3. In one glass, you have the New Riff Malted Rye, straight rye, 6 years, 100 proof, 100% malted barley, $62. And the other one is Natterjack Irish Whiskey Blend number 1 from Waterford, Ireland, 80 proof, 80% corn, 20% malted barley, and $42.
1: All right. What do you like? What do you like here?
2: They're both good, but I'm going to choose that one.
1: You're going to choose the one? I think that's the American one. I think this is the Irish one. That's
2: maybe.
1: Because I like the Irish normally a little bit more, so that's what I guess. So we chose item number 17. What did we choose?
5: You are correct. For once in your life, mark this day down. New Riff Malted Rye, the American Rye.
1: All right. Well, you know what? From all of us at Tech Time, it was an honor to be host of today's show. Gwen, do you want to join us back? Join us. Is Gwen still on? Let's see if she's still on. It looks like she's here. Let's see if she. There we go. Look at everybody
6: I'm
1: there.
6: Still here.
1: There we go. All right. So I want to thank all you guys for being the guests on the show today. Mike, thank you for making it.

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2: And good Thursday morning to you. Benny Mathers here for a look at your alternative talk AM 1150 traffic update for Around the Sound. Well, traffic is still slow on I-5 southbound near exits 120 through 123 because of that earlier semi that spilled the corn on the cob. There are traffic delays in and around that area, so please be aware. We also have the right lane. It's closed on northbound State Route 529 at Steamboat Slough Bridge in Everett. It's been closed for maintenance, so slowing delays for your commuting in that area as well. And also slow on I-5 northbound just after Alboro Place and Michigan Street exits. As you're running up to the West Seattle Bridge in downtown Seattle, it will break free after the I-90 and Mercer Street. Some of your current traveling times: Everett to Seattle, about 50 minutes. Federal Way to Bellevue, about 52 minutes. And SeaTac to Seattle, about 25 minutes. And stay tuned. Coming up next, after the news and weather, is the original Loretta Brown Show. And coming up on today's show, it's all about light work hypnosis with special guest Leslie Mitchell Clark. Stay tuned.
5: NBC News Radio, I'm Michael Kastner. President Trump is set to announce that some major utility companies are pledging to pay for the increased electricity costs of AI data centers. Today's White House announcement brings companies like Duke Energy and NextEra into the plan. The administration says it's already received promises from Google, Microsoft, Meta, Oracle, XAI, OpenAI, and Amazon. Iran says it'll keep attacking targets in the Middle East as long as it remains under attack. An army spokesperson made the televised comments as the Iranian-backed Houthis in Yemen have started attacking Saudi Arabian shipping in the Red Sea. Chick-fil-A says accounts from its loyalty program were affected last month when unauthorized bad actors launched an automated attack. More from Wendy Swanson.
6: Its Chick-fil-A One program was hacked using credentials obtained from a third-party source. The sensitive information included the last four digits of card numbers and save details like birthdays, email, addresses, and passwords.
5: Michael Kastner, NBC News Radio.
7: A better life with Dr. Sanjay Gupta.
8: There are lots of things you can measure to get an idea of how healthy you are at any given moment. Temperature, heart rate, blood pressure, just to name a few. But how about how healthy you will be and how long you're likely to live? According to a new study out of the University at Buffalo, two simple strength tests are pretty accurate at predicting longevity in older women. One is hand grip strength, and the other is how quickly people can stand up from a seated position without using their arms. By the way, I remember interviewing former President Jimmy Carter when he was quite old and being really impressed how he just popped out of the chair without using his arms. Not a lot of older people can actually do that. But I think the message here is that maintaining strength as you age is going to help you perform everyday activities, but also help you avoid injury and stay independent. I'm Dr. Sanjay Gupta, helping you live a better life.
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1: High temperatures in the upper 70s to low 80s with an isolated thunderstorm and a light rain shower mixed in with that sunshine today. Winds will also be out of the south to southwest at 10 to 15 miles per hour, which will help push out some of that hazy smoke. Partly cloudy skies and low temperatures down to about 61 for this evening. For Friday, more sunshine expected. High temperatures back on up into the mid-80s with partly cloudy skies for the overnights. Lows around 61. For the weekend, mainly dry for Saturday. Intervals of sunshine and clouds, highs around 75. With a few more clouds and light rain showers returning for Sunday with partly sunny skies, high temperatures around 76.
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0: Good morning, good morning. Welcome to the original Loretta Brown Show Radio to open the heart, heal the soul, awaken the consciousness. Good morning, Mr. Benny Mathers. Did you stay? Are you cool?
1: I did. I went through my first block of ice below my butt, and I'm cooled off. So I might need to grab another one here halfway through the show. But other than that, we're doing pretty good.
0: Man, oh man, I got to tell you.
1: It's been toasty.
0: It's been toasty up here in the Pacific Northwest. We're not used to this, you know, and
1: no.
0: our webbed feet, you know, aching for the water. At least it started raining. I gotta share this with the listening audience because the, you know how these things happen. Like the air conditioning at my office had been going on and off, and I woke up yesterday morning, and really the first thought in my head was, oh dear, I hope the air conditioning really does work today because it was going to be a scorcher yesterday. And I got to work. Of course, no, they had the maintenance people there. They were up on the roof and the air conditioning did not work. And so at some point it got to about 85 degrees in my office. So I ran a little. So I notified everybody that we were going to, you know how people have hot yoga. We were going to have hot Reiki.
1: Oh, and... nice. Were you able to get the AC back on though?
0: No.
1: What?
0: They were still working by the time I left.
1: Kudos to all the AC people out there for helping us out and keeping us even keeled here in the offices and the studios all around the Puget Sound. I know it is kind of tricky, and those guys probably make some good change right now. So, I mean.
0: Yeah, they're doing it.
1: Yeah, they're in need. But cool.
0: What about you? You're doing good there.
1: Oh, we're Peachy Key. You could just bop on over. You should have. It's been a minute since you've been here, but I know.
0: I was thinking about
1: open
0: that
1: arms,
0: too.
1: Open arms. Right
0: I know.
1: Here.
0: I probably
1: for
0: need a real life Benny hug. That would work.
1: I'm here for you. Yes.
0: Yeah, I know. Well, I'm here for you too. So, let me jump in. I got a great guest today. So let me do my opening business and we'll get into it. I am the owner of
1: the astrology business, not the other business, because we can't.
0: Yeah, exactly. I'm the owner of Reiki Oasis. We've been around for about 30 years. You can find out more about me at ReikiOasis.com. Wonder if
1: it's
0: I can
1: actually
0: talk
1: you got
0: today.
1: Yeah.
0: It's happening. I do have some stuff coming up. I've got gong baths. Oh yes, I do. Yeah, my next gong bath will be Friday evening. Thank you, Betty. July 31st at 6:30 p.m. at Reiki Oasis. I hate to tell you it's sold out. Somebody, I'm just telling you when it is. And then please do look
1: I
0: at the calendar.
1: Don't be sorry about that. It's it's their fault for not getting in sooner. So now here's the opportunity to get into the next one.
0: That's exactly right. And you do have to sign up early because they sell out every single time. So if you've never had a gong bath, and of course I do the crystal bowls and the Tibetan bowls and all that stuff, but the gongs are very, very different. And we love them.
1: They're lively.
0: They're very good. So please do check it out. At ReikiOasis.com. And then, of course, we're going to Egypt October 13 through the 26th. I take people, small groups of people, sacred groups, to sacred places, and we go through. It's an amazing trip. It just really is an amazing trip. I only have two places left, and I actually might only just have one spot left. If you're interested, send an email to ReikiOasis@gmail.com. Do it right away. I'll send you the itinerary, and we'll get you in.
1: Yeah, do it, because...
2: Walk like an Egyptian.
0: I wish you were going, Betty. That'd be super fun.
1: I do,
0: fun.
1: Too. I kind of have other plans this year. Sorry, getting married.
0: I know. Yeah, getting married.
1: Oops. Had to throw that in there. Maybe next year.
0: Let's see, Egypt or getting married. Egypt
1: I apologize for my inconvenience
0: it's okay.
1: for you. But, you know.
0: Well, it's going to be great. It's
1: You'd have
0: great
1: a lot of explaining to do to Jessica. If I went on that.
0: I'm excited about your wedding.
1: Thank you.
0: And it's just such a joyful event, right? Just couldn't happen.
1: Well, I don't know yet. It should. It will be.
0: Yeah.
1: It's coming up.
0: The planning is always what it is.
1: Oh, yeah. We're doing great.
0: Yeah. So let's jump into astrology. Boy, do we have a lot going up. on. This is one of the most extraordinary astrology weeks of 2026. It's a threshold. We've just moved through the peak of a rare planetary configuration astrologers have been calling the Barbeau Basket, named for the renowned French astrologer André Barbeau, Barbault, Barbeau. For several weeks, we've been talking about this alignment because it's, you know, astrology is never really a light switch on the wall. It doesn't just happen and go away. This basket opens now, and then there's actually a second basket in June of next year. And what's contained within that basket is a whole lot of change and transformation. The Barbeau basket brings Jupiter at 4 degrees of Leo, Uranus at 4 degrees of Gemini, Neptune at 4 degrees of Aries, and Pluto at 4 degrees of Aquarius in this configuration that does look like a basket if you plot it out on a zodiac wheel. So Jupiter expands, Uranus awakens and disrupts suddenly, by the way. Neptune dissolves old boundaries, opens your imagination and your spiritual vision, and Pluto transforms systems from the roots. And together, astrologers see the configuration less as a prediction of one single event and more as a symbol of a larger paradigm shift. It's an invitation for humanity to imagine new possibilities in leadership, communication, technology, consciousness, and how we organize ourselves collectively. It's kind of a big deal. When we take a look at Jupiter at 4 degrees Leo, directly opposite Pluto at 4 degrees Aquarius, Jupiter in Leo is the king, the decrees of the king, you will do what the king says. Pluto in Aquarius is, no, we won't, we are we the people. And so there is this direct conflict that's being supported by these other energies. I did a great big huge thing in my class for women on Saturday. We talked about it for at least an hour, so I can't do it on the radio. There's too much information. But just as a kind of a synopsis of the whole thing, think of it as four pillars that are holding the ground, trying to stabilize us while we are taking everything out of that basket and throwing it on the floor and deciding what we want to keep moving forward. So it is a time of great change. And boy, am I ready for it. That's all I got to say. I'm just really ready for all the breakthroughs and the good stuff going on. On July 22nd, the sun entered Leo, the beautiful sign of Leo, bringing a four-week period centered around creativity, courage, authenticity, and visibility. Leo asks a deceptively simple question: are you willing to be fully yourself? Not the version of yourself designed to please everyone else, but the person you actually came to be. It's talking about authenticity at the highest level. Leo is not about the ego, really, even though people are always like, oh, there's the Leo people, right? It's about the big heart. And it reminds us that each person carries something unique that only they can bring into the world. And we need your gifts right now. A lot of people are coming online psychically and intuitively. And yeah, that's the time that we're in. And now Mercury is reaching the end of its retrograde journey through Cancer. It stations direct right now. Stationing direct. Yeah. Hallelujah. Mercury retrograde has invited us to review old conversations, memories, family patterns, and so forth, and perhaps even pulling misunderstandings from the past to the forward, to the current. Because it's been in Cancer, there's been a lot of sensitivity. A lot of people have been doing a lot of weeping or crying, or just sometimes sensitivity goes the other way. We just can't handle things, right? So as Mercury turns direct, clarity is returning. I wouldn't rush, right? When a planet stations, its energy can feel especially concentrated, and it does take a while for, you know, something that's moving one way in the sky to start going the other way. And by the way, it doesn't actually go backwards. It just looks like it, right? On July 26th, Saturn stationed retrograde in Aries, beginning a deeper review of responsibility, independence, leadership, and personal authority. And Saturn, the great lord of karma, asks us to become accountable for our lives. when are we genuinely sovereign and where are we still giving our power away? We got to stop doing that. It's time to stop being the victims. We are the co-creators. We are the ones that are here. Our lights are wanting to shine. And it's great to hang out with people who are also doing the same thing, like Betty and my beautiful guest who's going to be here in a moment, right? We'll bring her on, right? At almost the same time, the sun opposes Pluto, which can bring buried power dynamics into greater visibility. So, yep, the world stage, it's rocking around, and it's going to keep kind of doing that. I'm going to say moving into August, we're also going to have, we're in the Lion's Gate, which peaks on 8-8. We're going to have some very powerful astrology in August to include eclipses, and you might even just want to circle August 22nd right now on your calendar. I'll tell you more about that as time goes by. So beautiful, incredible sky of change, bringing in my guest. So my guest today, I'm excited to have her, truly excited, is Leslie Mitchell Clark. She's a Toronto-based board-certified clinical master hypnotherapist and regressionist whose work explores some of the most mysterious territories of human experience, including reported extraterrestrial and ultra-terrestrial contact, past life, interlife regression, anomalous memories, consciousness, and the possibility that reality may be far larger than we currently understand. Leslie has worked extensively with individuals who report extraordinary experiences such as missing time. Have you ever experienced that? Unusual childhood encounters, vivid dreams, unexplained memories, and contact experiences that could be deeply confusing. Her work is focused on helping people explore these experiences in a safe, non-judgmental environment while seeking greater understanding, healing, and integration. She's also worked as a vetted mental health care professional with MUFON, the Mutual UFO Network, and is the co-author of the book, Interrupted Journey, The Alien Abduction of Betty and Barney Hill Remembered, which explores one of the most famous reported contact cases in history. She's going to be, by the way, Leslie's going to be at the San Diego Transcendence Retreat. Woohoo! September 19 through 20 in beautiful San Diego, California. I gotta get on the plane right now, Leslie, at the Catamaran Resort in Mission Bay. And welcome to the show, Leslie. It's just so delightful to have you. Your energy is just mwah. Welcome to the show.
3: Loretta, thank you so much, my dear. I'm so pleased to be here. And I so much enjoyed your astrological overview there. And I have to tell you that many of the things, you know, because I see patients, hypersensitivity has been a big deal during this past month or so. People have been very hyperreactive, very emotional. But of course, that often leads to the release of stuff they don't need to be holding on to. So again, the gate is opening. The Lion's Gate. I bet you can even tell what sign I am. Probably, I'll give you a clue. It's a fixed air sign.
0: A fixed air sign. Let's see here. Could that have something to do with Aquarius?
3: Yes, you got it.
0: You know, that's beautiful energy. You definitely carry that energy.
3: I think most of us, like yourself, are here in a purposeful way. Yeah. In fact, you know, my next book that I'm working on is called, and I would love to interview you for this, it's called Midwives of Disclosure. Oh, and so it's all about, and, you know, the return of the sacred feminine. I've always felt until women rule the world, we're not going to have any peace.
0: Yeah,
3: no,
0: that's true.
3: We're not going to have any peace. It's a big, nasty sausage party, and it's got to end. And it will. Sorry, Benny, not you.
0: No, there are some good.
1: I knew what you meant, and I appreciate the coverage.
3: Not you.
1: Thank you. Thank you.
0: Well, you know, Leslie, I mean, you kind of hit on something there that I was you know, in my astrology report, like I said, there is an awful lot of information about this Barbo basket. But for the listeners who don't know, because everybody knows about the basket happening right now, but the second one next June, the difference is that Jupiter is replaced by Ceres, which is a little asteroid who represents the goddess. And so right now, the idea is that the divine masculine, or the masculine, and I could say the healthy masculine, is coming in to support us to anchor in the new energy so she can emerge. And then we're always talking about the balance of that, right?
3: From the time of the balance being off and unfair, you know, we have been in turmoil. So, well, that is fascinating. That's just fascinating.
0: Yeah.
3: Anyway,
0: you also were tapping into something I was going to ask you, because, you know, as a regressionist, as a hypnotherapist, you, right? Sometimes I notice among my clientele, there's certain themes and they all kind of come up, and then all of a sudden it's like everybody's going through this thing.
3: Mm-hmm. Mm-hmm.
0: So your themes that you're encountering right now, and of course, at some point, we want to bring in the UFO stuff, right? But
3: yes,
0: what are the themes that you're really seeing right now? What's coming to the forefront?
3: I think we are seeing now, I am not anti-medication by any stance, but I think we are seeing a greater desire to people to find solutions to their mental health issues that are not mm-hmm. necessarily, you know, chemical. I have a lot of people who are at this time moving through depressed states. Now, we have to remember that the difference between depression and anxiety, depression is when you cannot let go of past events or refuse to let go of them. Anxiety is when you are upset about things that haven't happened in the future. So neither of them is real in the sense of an experiential now. And, you know, I think sometimes, you know, taking responsibility is a big part of it. And when people begin to do that, and that's what I would have to say, if there was a single theme that I have witnessed in the people I've been treating the past couple months, it's that they are taking responsibility.
0: Wow.
3: And moving away from negative behaviors, whether it's a process addiction or whether it even involves substances, they're naturally moving away and are releasing the negativity, which is completely possible to do in a safe environment.
0: Yeah.
3: So
0: yeah.
3: And sometimes people are experiencing or re-experiencing or carrying trauma from a previous lifetime.
0: Yeah.
3: And usually if they're coming to me for something like that, you know, it has some validity, because that's one of the things that I specialize in. So, you know, once you've, you know, it's like Occam's razor, once you've eliminated the sources of trauma in the present life, then I feel it's really safe to go looking for their origin in another existence. And, you know, time is not actually like a timeline in the sense that we think of it. It's plastic, it's subjective. It's probably more like an onion than it is like a line. Mm-hmm. So, and we tend to incarnate in groups, which allow us to work out our familial issues. And then part of taking responsibility, I think, is keeping in mind that we select our parents. We are not thrust into a parental situation that we don't approve of as a learning experience. Mm-hmm. Now, the mm-hmm. parents can be as involved as just like a sperm donor or an egg donor, but sometimes it's a DNA situation where a soul comes in and needs certain talents or gifts, or even wants to work through some type of disability. You know, it's we're here. This is the cruel school, baby. This is the tough school. It only gets better after this. But and there are souls that don't ever take a third density existence, that they choose to progress and it's at a slower rate. One of the reasons that we're here is because the learning curve is so amazing that we can accomplish a lot in, you know, our really finite human lifetimes, which are beginning to extend, by the way. That's going to be something else that is part of our future, better health and more of a connection to the proper type of life expectancy that we should have, carrying the sacred DNA that we all do.
0: Yeah, so, yeah, that's all Age of Aquarius stuff right there. I love all that. I wanted to ask you, now you've been involved in your regression work and the UFO world and all this anomalous sorts of things. How did you get into this, Leslie? What happened? I'm so curious about you.
3: I have to say that I have always had a strong interest in all things arcane, metaphysical, esoteric. Both of my grandmothers were very gifted psychically and were very open to all of that. I come from an entertainment family, a show business family. So although I'm a Catholic, was raised as a Catholic, I didn't really ever feel that I had boundaries on how I interpreted that faith. Right. So that was a good way to be raised. We were, you know, and I always had, as in the Irish culture, I was born with a bit of a shining. I was born with a call. You know, I was born in the amniotic sac, which is a real special thing. In fact, the medieval sailors, the ancient sailors, used to buy the dehydrated calls from babies born like me because they were thought to prevent the sailors from drowning or having a disaster at sea. So I always saw things, people, discarded entities, bleed throughs in time, which is like looking at a double exposure. I've experienced that many times, once so profoundly in Edinburgh. That's a whole nother story, but I always had that kind of thing. Now, after I became a hypnotherapist, and that followed a long career in show business and also as a publicist. You know, I had a lot of years of sort of ego-based, activities. And when I finally got, you know, a lightning bolt and decided that I am here to do healing, and not necessarily in the physiological sense, but the mind-body connection is powerful and I believe in it. And, so I did the training, and eventually I was certified in the more metaphysical aspects of hypnotherapy. I also work in pediatric hypnosis, which almost no one does. It's, you know, but I'm one of the few, and totally certified to do it. And so I work in fertility support, people that are trying to become pregnant, pain management. Teaching people how to release their own opiate-like chemicals that we produce, and being able to use that so effectively that over the counter, that pain medication as such is no longer needed, or needed minimally. So all of that was going on. Now, I was working at a pretty snazzy clinic that was very metaphysically oriented in an area of Toronto called Yorkville, which is kind of like Beverly Hills. And Shirley MacLaine was coming into this clinic. She'd fly it. So it was getting a reputation. I didn't run it or found it, but I was one of the associates there. So about once a month, someone would call in to the clinic and say, you know, I've got strange marks on my body. I'm having this sleep deprivation. I've seen people in my room. I woke up with my clothes on backwards. I mean, you name it. And the other practitioners just said, I don't want anything to do with that. Forget it. You know, because we, as a hypnotherapist, at least in Ontario, we cannot work with anyone who has been diagnosed with a severe mental illness such as schizophrenia or a bipolar disorder or borderline personality disorder, you know, something like that. Now, that doesn't preclude that those people wouldn't have experiences. It's just simply they come to me, I have to refer them to a psychiatrist who's also a medical doctor who is open to all that. So I don't just leave people out there hanging. But anyway, in this case, I said I would be glad and excited to work with these people. And what I did, now I didn't reinvent the wheel, but what I did is I took very standard regression techniques that we use in past life and interlife and even looking for lost objects, standard regression techniques, and I simply adapted them for this particular scenario. And I soon found that this is the most fascinating work that there could possibly be. And, you know, for one thing, I don't believe that any kind of memory block, whether it's been engineered by an extraterrestrial being or whether it's part of our military black ops, you know, it doesn't matter. They don't really last longer than 25 years. So many clients come to me in around midlife, and it's because they are beginning to have flashbacks, just as one would experience with PTSD in a more, you know, straight ahead sort of way. So that will usually drive people to seek some knowledge of what has happened with their missing time. And sometimes they don't feel they've had missing time. Mm-hmm. But, when we get in there, invariably what I have found over these many years is I don't believe there is such a thing as an isolated ET encounter. I think in the occasions in which I have done this kind of research, the individual is often a lifelong experiencer. And I mean, the experiencer phenomena, begins in infancy. I had someone tell me once about being, and it's amazing they could recall this, but I think it was their higher self. The higher self knows everything, because they were an infant, and for lack of a better term, on a kind of a conveyor belt that was moving through some type of diagnostic machine. But without pain or trauma or anything, these little babies were just going through this little machine, and my client was one of them. So, I have heard many, many stories of encounters that are recalled that have to do with incidents in infancy and childhood. Now, why is that? Why is this? I think, Loretta, I think there is one commonality between all experiencers, and I believe that is strong PSI or strong psychic ability. Mm-hmm. Everything else crosses lines, educational lines. I've had judges and lawyers, and I've had people that are on the dole that can barely keep their lives together. But it's that psychic ability, and I think that the reason for that is that many evolved ETs that are now contacting us with all kinds of light codes and other things. We're being barraged now with contact. This is absolutely true, in keeping exactly with what you talked about. I got the hair standing up on my arm.
0: Me too. I was like, whoa, I'm rolling while you're talking, just rolling.
3: Yeah, well, it's all oneness. And, even though some of these ETs are like our cousins, they're really they're not very different from us at all. Mm-hmm. If at all, they mm-hmm. can walk around and exist even in our atmosphere, all that kind of thing. But many evolved beings really use telepathy more than anything else. And so I believe they are looking for the people that are easiest to communicate with, that can easily bilocate, because many of these events that I'm beginning to hear about happen when someone is traveling in the astral state. And when you think about it, I mean, that's a much better way to do things than putting your physical body in a kipper can and shooting it out into space. You know, that's just not done anymore by a lot of species. They use corridors coming through dimensions. Some beings are ultra-terrestrials. They don't really physicalize, or it's very difficult or takes too much energy for them to do it. So the big commonality is telepathy. And I guess, you know, imagine that you're Jane Goodall, you know, and you're in some remote location and you discover some new hybrid form of simian that has a developed esophageal arrangement where it can actually, a glottis where it can actually speak. Now, wouldn't you spend your time working with that 10% that you could communicate with? I think that's what we must be talking about, because the people that come to me for this issue invariably have endless stories of what I would call psychic events, you know, either precognition or seeing entities, you know, or seeing auras, you know, all of that kind of stuff. They come with that too, even though we don't always get into that. Yeah. But, you know, so that's how I got going with it. And it just sort of happened automatically. Now, I did have a couple of my own experiences, which we kind of have a long story, but we can talk about that later if you wish. So, you know, and then after I saw, you know, Eric Von Daniken's little Super 8 film when I was in high school, you know, Chariot to the Gods, that blew my mind too.
0: We're gonna take a little station break, Leslie, but I wrote down like 10 things from what you just said. I don't know, we'll probably just have to get you back on like 10 times, but wow. I just want to say this before we go on the break. You're talking and I can't stop rolling, the hairs on my body. I really think this conversation is important. I think it's very to the point, and I think it's timely. I think we're on a very tight timeline here, Leslie. I think things are happening like now very, very quickly. So for the listening audience, my wonderful guest, I told you you'd love her, and you do. I know you do, is Leslie Minter-Clark, and we're going to take a little station break. This is a little Loretta Brown. We'll be right back.

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0: That was great. Thank you, Betty. Welcome back to the original Loretta Brown Show with my amazing guest, Leslie Mitchell Clark. And we're going to get deeper into that. A reminder, these shows are archived. You can download them for free at the KKNW 1150 AM archives for the original Loretta Brown Show. Of course, we're live on YouTube right now, and we're on X, Megaphone, iTunes, Podcast One, Spotify. I'm sure I'm left something out. You've all got the idea. And also, Leslie, where can people find you?
1: Well, at my local pub. No, I'm just kidding.
0: I'll be right
1: when
0: over.
1: When I'm in Seattle, you can find me at the Deluxe Bar and Grill on Capitol Hill. You can find me there. No, I am always available through my website, which is Lightwork Hypnosis, all one word, all lowercase. 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And I'm on all the social media, either as Lightwork Hypnosis or Leslie Mitchell Clark. And, you know, I always, always get back to people, you know, and you may just want to talk to me and see if whatever you've experienced is in keeping with this process or worth looking into or whatever. So it doesn't have to be to book me. If you just want to talk, I'm listening, as Fraser says.
0: You know, you said something earlier about this 25 year time frame where people forget for 25 years. That really rang a bell inside me. Talk about that a little bit, especially because I'm experiencing a lot of people who I think are, quote, waking up or remembering.
1: Yes. Right. Yes. Yeah. Yes. Okay. Well, I think the idea of a memory block, the way that some of the ETs think about it, is they really think that they're doing us a favor, that they are keeping our lives more linear, that they are, you know, allowing us to have kind of a double life, but not have the two mix, no confusion. The same kind of reason why we don't remember past lives until we, you know, blow away that curtain that runs between our conscious mind and our subconscious mind. So, but, you know, the ETs that that we're encountering, and there are many, many, many species and varieties of beings, as I mentioned, and some of them are not even physical in that sense. But I think that they don't know everything about us. They're not gods, right? Oh, you know, we have have to stop thinking of ourselves as second-class citizens, as some kind of slave species. We have to get over those ideas and become ready to take our place as viable citizens of the universe, really. I think that the memory blocks were something that was well-intentioned, but of course for human beings, suppressing memories is really dangerous business. It leads to physical illness in my belief system, physical illness, mental illness. It's very, very difficult for us. And we're very curious. We are incredibly curious creatures. I don't think everybody in the universe is as curious as we are. It's one big trait that we have. And so once we get a little bit of a memory, you know, that doesn't satisfy us. That's like a sip of water, and we want to slake our thirst, so we're intrigued. Now, that's what I suspect may be the ET point of view, that they have simply been trying to keep us from experiencing a lot of confusion. Now, I would be remiss if I didn't speak about, you know, the dark side a little bit, and the dark side is the human element. I have regressed many people who have been involved in various nefarious black ops type of military ET combined programs that are distressing, and they're trying to forcibly get people who are gifted to bilocate and act in nefarious ways. It's the stuff that I have heard, you know, wow. I'm not even going to repeat it fully because it's coming to an end, or it is already at an end. But I think that those kinds of mind blocks, which are some type of co-creation, were designed really so that these Black Ops programs could carry out their designs for super soldiers or whatever the heck they were doing. And they also, you know, we have two parallel space programs. We have the little NASA thing with the Kipper can, right? And then we've got some very sophisticated stuff that has been, we have been gifted from some of the Zeta Reticulites after the Roswell crash. Some of it is that, some of it is recovered technology, but we have a almost like a shadow government that answers to no one. I saw some kind of figure about the trillions and trillions of dollars that are missing. And I'm not just talking about the incompetence of the current administration. I'm talking about a longstanding bleeding of our assets that in an unsupervised way have gone into these programs. I have worked extensively with Captain, now Colonel Randy Kramer, who's one of the most noted participants in these programs. And he has talked extensively about how there is a Mars Defense Force, there is a Lunar Defense Force, and how at this point we pretty much control who comes in to our galaxy. And these are often international situations where there are astronauts, if you want to call them that, from all levels of service. So one has to think that that all of the governments are involved in some way with the military aspect of what we are doing. Our late defense minister, Paul Hellyer, was deeply involved in intelligence for this kind of stuff. We're a little more open here in Canada. They've released a lot of stuff, but Paul Hellyer said, and this was even years ago, that he was aware of at least 50 plus species that we engaged with. So 50. At least 50. There are insectoids, and the insectoids, as scary as that sounds, are apparently the DNA experts of the universe. Wow. So we've got insectoids. We have a whole lot of similar humanoids from the Lyran system, which of which the Anunnaki were a part. And so we have a lot of humanoids. We have reptilians. Some we have treaties with that are wonderful. Some are awful. You know, so it's a wide spectrum, and there are an awful lot of what we would call grays, or beings with some amount of that DNA. In fact, Daryl Anka, incredible channeler of the entity Bashar, he's going to be at the transformation retreat in San Diego, and Bashar, the being that he channels, has said that he is a type of gray, but probably more humanoid than what, you know, Betty and Barney Hill encountered. By the way, I just wanted to mention, it was probably my mistake the way I wrote something. I didn't actually write the Betty and Barney Hill case revisited. That was Stanton Friedman and also Kathleen Marden, Betty Hill's niece, who is a marvelous hypnotherapist herself. So they wrote that. So and what a book that is. Yeah. But we've had, you know, the military first became involved with ETs. The Roswell crash, we call that, you know, ground zero. And it was actually three crashes, as I understand, and there were survivors. And the ET survivors wanted to, they had a crisis of fertility. They could not reproduce. Or these were Zeta Reticulites. It's a binary star system. Betty Hill drew it on her map. Anyway, the Zeta Reticulites could no longer reproduce. And so they went to Truman, Harry Truman. That's right. This is the end of near the end of World War II, and said, you know, we'll give you some tech that you can handle. And in exchange, we would like to harmlessly take some DNA material from a few of your citizens. Well, you know, yes, they did come across with some tech, I think integrated circuits, fiber optics, Velcro.
0: Velcro.
1: And these technologies were then disseminated to all of the major military industrial producers at the time. So you guys at Lockheed, you got this, you guys at Skunk Works, you guys at Hughes Aircraft, you've got that. And I would imagine that whoever was working on those technologies probably thought it was Russian technology. Oh. You know, that's probably what they thought, because we were stepping into the Cold War at that point. But what ended up happening is, you know, this agreement between the Zeta Reticulites and the U.S. government timed out. It had a finish date, which I believe might have been like 1990. But we don't really hear in contemporary time now about those very frightening abductions that were, and I'm going to call them abductions, that were enacted by the Greys, where ova were taken, sperm was taken, all kinds of psionics and screening device, all kinds of crazy stuff was involved. You know, women were used as birthing chambers, you know, it was just and sometimes I've had some of my clients tell me about being shown their children from, you know, taken aboard, journeying aboard a craft and being shown. I had one man, he was like, I think a stockbroker. He was just sobbing in my chair because he didn't have children in this life. And they showed him his children, which I guess were probably very humanoid looking, and then took them away.
0: Oh, my.
1: And you wouldn't ordinarily think of a man. I mean, it's a sexist thing for me to say, but it doesn't happen that often, where men are reduced to that state. But anyway,
0: are those children? I mean, they're hybrid children. Yeah, maybe you can answer this. Maybe not. Are they here on this planet? Are they
1: some of them
0: else?
1: Are? Oh, some of them. Some of them are so

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1: Since we share so much DNA with the Lyrans, they can just come and go as they please. Live here, you know. Yeah. And I think we do have a large population, and I think some of these people don't even know it.
2: I think that's true. I wanted to ask you. You know, so the ETs and our government had these agreements, right? Around 1990, there was a shift of something. So I'm glad you pinpointed that, because I've never quite known what that was, but I felt it shift. What is happening currently? I mean, everybody asks this all the time, and we just had this movie come out, Disclosure movie, and the quote releasing of UFO files and all this kind of stuff. Of course, it's been around forever. Up here in Washington State, I like to go down to East Eddy Ranch with James Gilliland, and I always see spacecraft, like they're all over the place. Yeah. Up here in Seattle, they are all over the place for those people.
1: All over the place.
2: But what is the involvement now? Because we've kind of moved, like you said, from physical into, there's a lot of telepathic communication. Like,
1: I experienced
2: that too. But what is the goal of the ETs with us, and who are we? Why do they care?
1: Well, I think, you know, we are, with some of the races, we are genetic relatives.
2: Okay.
1: And they have a sense of responsibility about helping us evolve into the, we're evolving into the fifth ray. We are experiencing an interdimensional upgrade, right? And it's happening. It's available to all mankind. It's not like there's going to be a second Earth. That's more of a metaphor, but right now there are more people awakened, if you will, than the other alternative, and the vibration of the Earth is positively changing. And I think in the universe, witnessing or being part of this transition is a huge deal. They're very interested in us now, and now we're at the point where, you know, I mean, I'm not waiting for the craft to land on the White House lawn, you know. I don't think it's not going to be like the day the Earth stood still, because the ETs that are able to do that and operate so physically tried. There was a Venusian ET who named Valiant Thor, who came and stayed with the government for like 3 years and said that we can solve a food crisis, we can do this, we can do that. And they said, oh no, you know, our economy will tank. It's all about fear. The fear-based people are always going to want to be afraid to move ahead. But in order for this planet to survive, and it will survive, it has had many different incarnations in itself. There have been other mega civilizations before us, but we are transitioning to an era of peace, equality, great arts and music and creativity, and I am hoping that can't really exist unless there is equality between the male and female energies. That's what has to happen. Women cannot be vilified and minimized, and you know, sometimes it's like Yono Oko said, you know, the woman is the N of the world. And in so many places we're still seeing that.
2: And
1: people who are, you know, I'm from the 50s, right? You know, I still carry some of those ideas and the hurt from, you know, like when I wanted for Halloween, there weren't any girls' costumes. A girl couldn't be a doctor. You could be a nurse, but you couldn't be a doctor. And the wage inequality, these things still exist. And now in many cases, our civil rights as women, our control of our own bodies, has been challenged and taken away. So this is, we're

0: we're going to experience the, what I would say, the people that want to keep us dragged down and mining coal, their influence in, and I will use the term the world order, because we do have to have an ordered world, you know, where we have laws that are beneficial for all of us. Yeah. So the primitives, you know, the Neanderthals, just are not going to have influence. And I think so. I think the ETs. Now, I had a session, and it was a regression session, actually, about this kind of issue with this wonderful woman who herself is very psychic. And she was talking to me about light codes, and that there is, and also that there is a light language that some psychic people are able to tune into. So we're even talking about some kind of increased communication, which may take many forms.
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2: And good Thursday morning to you. Benny Mathers here for a look at your alternative talk AM 1150 traffic update for Around the Sound. Well, over on 405 southbound, just north of State Route 527 and Milepost 29, recent crash, partially blocking the right hand of the lane. And we also have on State Route 203, Carnation Duval Road, northeast. It's alternating traffic because of guardrail repair in that area at 296th Avenue, northeast. Near Novelty here, north of Carnation, so expect traffic delays in that area. And we also have on Highway 2 westbound at the interchange of the I-5, a recent crash partially blocking the ramp in that area. DOT crews and State Patrol have recently arrived at that scene to take care of that crash. But that's right, stay tuned, because coming up next, after the news and weather, it's Story U Talk Radio with your host, Debbie Handridge.
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5: Iran says it will keep attacking targets in the Middle East as long as it remains under attack. NBC's Garrett Hake reports an army spokesman made the televised comments as the Iranian-backed Houthis in Yemen have started attacking Saudi Arabian shipping in the Red Sea.
6: Iran's foreign minister on social media vowing an eye for an eye while threatening U.S. allies in the region. On Capitol Hill, the Trump administration has been pushing for more money for the war.
5: Meanwhile, Jordan and Kuwait report intercepting Iranian attacks that Tehran says are targeting U.S. forces in those countries. The U.S. also attacked Iranian targets for a 12th straight night. And President Trump says he will hold Iran responsible if Yemen's Houthi rebels launch additional attacks on ships. Trump said the rebel group has acted very professionally and smart since the U.S. concluded its military campaign against them in May of 2025, but now he's very disappointed by their involvement. Tropical Storm Bertha is heading westward near the southwestern Louisiana coast. According to the National Hurricane Center, Bertha is expected to reach the Texas coast later today. It's currently 100 miles east-northeast of Galveston and is packing winds of up to 45 miles an hour. Residents along the coast can expect up to 4 inches of rain, as well as possible storm surge and flooding. Bertha is expected to dissipate late tonight or tomorrow. An investigation is underway in Wisconsin after an officer-involved shooting in Madison yesterday that left a man dead and sparked a protest downtown last night. Madison police responded to the report of a man checking doors on parked cars in the Marquette neighborhood. When they arrived, the man fled and officers caught up with him a short time later. The Odyssey is set to rule the box office once again this weekend. The Christopher Nolan epic is expected to make between $75 and $85 million in its second weekend in theaters. The film has made over $160 million domestically so far and has a global total of over $330 million. I'm Chris Caraccio, NBC News Radio.
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2: And let's go ahead and take a look now at our Alternative Talk weather outlook for Thursday. Well, we're going to cool things off a little bit and improve that air quality. High temperatures in the upper 70s to low 80s with an isolated thunderstorm and light rain shower mixed in with that sunshine today. Winds will also be out of the south to southwest at 10 to 15 miles per hour, which will help push out some of that hazy smoke. Partly cloudy skies and low temperatures down to about 61 for this evening.
8: For Friday, more sunshine expected. High temperatures back on up into the mid-80s with partly cloudy skies for the overnights. Lows around 61. For the weekend, mainly dry for Saturday. Intervals of sunshine and clouds, highs around 75. With a few more clouds and light rain showers returning for Sunday with partly sunny skies, high temperatures around 76.
9: 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This program is sponsored by Debbie Handrich.

Hello and welcome to Story U Talk Radio. I'm your host, Coach Debbie, and I'm also your writing coach. Today, we are doing something. I just love to do this. We're holding office hours. And usually, once a season, I do this. I collect your questions. I invite you to call in or write in while the show's going on. And I take things even out of my classes where people are having questions about their writing. And we just go for it. We get into what's your question? And here's my deepest advice for you. I love to do this because, one, I'm always surprised at where you're at. Sometimes it's been a long time since I've heard from you. And you've really made progress with your writing project. And sometimes the people that are writing in, they're dabbling with the idea of, is it possible for me? That's a common theme. I know other people have written books, but is it possible for me? And it's kind of cute, you know, how people think, well, other people can ride a bike, but can I? It's sort of like that. You have the passion, you have the desire, but you haven't really gotten in. You haven't dove in. You're not in the pool yet. And you got questions about it. Hey, listen, they all count. Any question at all, I would love to take them today. The best way to reach me on a show like this is to write to me directly. And my email is debbie@coachdebbie.com. So that's debbie@coachdebbie.com. And I already have some from, well, I'm teaching an advanced writing class right now. So I've got some questions from that group. But I also just did a series of consultations. So bringing you questions that came in the inquiry stage of that. I think these will be really helpful to you. Just as a reminder, I help people write their books, their blogs, and their brands. I help you really get in touch with your author's identity so that you're writing what you want to write. Not necessarily just what your boss told you to write, but you feel yourself in the writing. You're invested in it. You want to do it. And I'll tell you, any project where you're really feet first in it, you're moving along with it, those are the ones that feel good. Not necessarily just the ones where you're put to task, but the ones where you are invested. You want to see this go well. I swear, that's got to be half of it. Half of it right there. Your success is wanting it to go well. And honestly, there's a lot you learn along the way. And I'm here to help you with that. I want you to be a success, and I already know you are. So why don't we dive in here? I should first tell you, I've got a couple of classes coming up that will support you if you want to write a book, if you've already started writing a book, if you are writing a blog, if you're learning to monetize your blog, if you're getting out there with your content on somewhere like YouTube, or maybe you're really going for it with a TED Talk. I have classes to support you. I've got an advanced class, and I've also got a storyteller's class. So I'm going to be telling you about those as we go. But anytime you want to receive information about what's going on, or even if you just want to have a 20, 30-minute consult with me, all you got to do is get on the newsletter. I apologize in advance. It only goes out maybe once, maybe twice a month, but it does get out there.
And I'd love for you to be on that newsletter because there's easy buttons for you to just click and get your questions answered or get a consultation. I would enjoy doing that for you. 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Remember, Debbie is spelled D-E-B-B-Y, CoachDebbie.com. That's my website, and at the bottom of any of the pages on the website, you can sign up for the newsletter. And I promise you, it will not get you on other people's newsletters. It won't get you in a huge spam profile. You're safe with me. I don't sell you. I don't hurt you. It's just me and you. Alrighty. So let's get into some of these questions that have been coming through because they're really good. And know that when you send me one, not only do I bring it here, and I'll make it as anonymous as you ask. You know, like this first one I'm going to share with you is from Nancy, and she's fine with having her first name be said. But if you don't want to, you know, you will become Joe or Jane. That's just my rule. We protect you here. But I love it. I love it when you write in. I write you back something personal. But I usually then also bring it here to office hours because I want people to hear what you're going through because I know they're going through it too. We ask the questions that are most needed to be heard and to be mastermind together. So thank you in advance for sending yours in. Anyway, I heard from Nancy, and it's probably been 2 years since Nancy and I were on a Zoom call doing coaching together. So it was great to hear from her. And this one little part of her email, she says, "Now that I'm at this point in my book draft, I have sent out requests for people I trust to read it. And wouldn't you know, some of it hurts my feelings." I'm just going to pause for a second there. That's something we all go through. We have a relationship with people and we think they are 1,000% on our team when it comes to us getting our work out there. And then they say something and it feels like they don't love us. It might not be that they don't love you, but it might feel that way. So I'm just saying, we all go through this, okay? Let me step back into her email here. She says, "I was especially surprised when I received this comment that I had not, quote, worked out my conflict enough," end quote. So that's basically why she's writing to me. What does it mean to work out your conflict? So she wrote more. I wrote back to her. But this is what I want to share with you. Any great piece of writing has to go beyond the rainbows and butterflies of a great day. You understand? It's wonderful to put something out there that's a page long that just shares how great something's going for you. It's awesome. But if you really want people to keep coming back and to keep experiencing their own growth through your writing and to take interest in you as a writer who's developing, you're going to have conflict in the writing with the folks in the writing that you're working out. So, for example, for Nancy, her piece of writing is personal and it's family-oriented. If she only shares how delightful it is to be in her family on Sunday afternoons after church and how delightful it is to be a member of her family on Wednesday evenings when everyone else does the cooking and she gets a break. If that's basically the beginning and end of Nancy's story,
we're not seeing real family in there because real family has real situations and real problems and real conflicts, and they do have real joy. Yeah, you absolutely want that real joy of Wednesday night, kicking your feet up, getting a break while everyone comes together and cooks on your behalf. You want those joyful picnics after Sunday church, but that can't be the entirety of your content. All content needs just a wee bit or a lot of conflict, because that's life, and writing reflects life. So we want to see writers working that out. Now, it doesn't have to be some drop down, knock down, rip your eyes out scene. It doesn't have to be that. But we do have to see the realness and the validity of what makes family. And that involves conflict. Now, how do we write conflict? Well, in Nancy's situation, one place she could really invite it in is with some dialogue. These are stories about family life. And without giving away her theme too deeply, I will say much of it takes place in the kitchen. I'm especially drawn to these stories. I really love it. I have a passion, too, for the kitchen. So much of the family life takes place in the kitchen in Nancy's book. But what I also know is that it's about the conversations of the family and how the people are growing. She gives you, in the beginning of her book, a backstory, I would say. And then there's an auto accident. And it really changes some of the relationships in the family. But where they talk the most and where Nancy gets the majority of her material is from these family meals, the after church picnics, the neighborhood potlucks they throw, because this is a very cooking-oriented large family. So for Nancy, the conflict on the big level is that there was an auto accident that changed one family member forever. On the smaller context of what is her conflict, there should be, if there isn't already, conversations where we see the discontent, where we see trying to assimilate, especially the one involved in the accident, assimilate their way into what's the new normal with my family. When something happens to one member of the family, in a way, it happens to everyone in the family, but not in the same way. So if one person is deeply affected by an accident, everyone in the family feels it the way they feel it. And it might be different for the youngest kid compared to grandpa. But when you capture what's the conflict, what's going on as you are assimilating this huge change, you can use things like dialogue. Dialogue shows personality. It's an excellent way to manage what's going on just between one or two or three people in a story, especially two and three. Reflection actually works much better when it's just the one, and usually the one writing it. Reflection works very well. Dialogue for two or three people
If you start to get 10 people in dialogue, at least in a book, it can be really hard to track who's saying what. So just keep it really intimate. Another way you can bring in conflict is to provide some backstory. And the backstory will show us that long ago, things used to be this way for a person. Happy, easy, lucky, carefree. Now, post-accident, what's deeply on their mind? You compare their backstory to their current story. Or you compare their current story with a little bit of future dreaming, where they're trying to go, the goal they have in front of them, but they're just not feeling now it's possible. There's so many ways to show conflict, but remember that conflict is sort of an intimate thing. You don't want to bring in everyone in your story when you're showing the conflict. You want to keep it a little more intimate. Just one or two or three people in the scene, or just the one who's affected and is reflecting. Or maybe in Nancy's case, since she wasn't the one in the accident, she is reflecting while she's watching the other person who was deeply affected in the accident and who is assimilating back into big family life. Nancy, I hope this serves you, because anytime we feel like we've gotten feedback about conflict, it's not that the writing's bad. It's that it's not yet complete. So diving a little more into conflict is going to help complete things so it's an easier read for your people. And I am one of your people. I can't wait for you to finish. This is exciting, and thank you for your question. Listen, friends, we are at the point where I have to take my first break, but they are quick. So stay tuned. We're going to be right back.

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3: 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I am your writing coach. I help you write your book, your blogs, your brands. I've got some really fun people in the queue that are going to be showing up in the next few months to have an interview with me here and tell you about the process they've been going through as a writer. And I think hearing their examples are going to really validate what it's been like for you to get in your writing, might even give you the ambition to get started if you're still kind of hanging out on the couch thinking about it. You know, I'd love to see you really getting in, going feet first, jumping into the game. If you want some help, one of the best ways I can help you is to work with you in what I call a VIP. That means you are a very important person to me. You're one of the first on my calendar, and we structure a way to work together a good bit in a particular amount of time. So maybe you want a VIP for 1 month and you want to meet twice a week and we write out what we're going to be doing together. What it does is it catapults you across the bridge. You might be trying to go from getting off the couch and starting your book, but you don't really know how to get it going. In 1 month's time, without you writing all day and all night, I don't endorse that one bit. What we do is I help you understand the strongest skills to apply. I'm working with you and reading your content, and I am your navigator of what's now, what's next, what's going well, how I can help you even improve along the way. And you find, wow, that was a 30-mile bridge that I did in 30 days when you were thinking it might take you 3 years. These are fun for me, and I think it also helps you see that writing is not this drag that people talk about, and they talk about it because they did it all by themselves. Because that is hard. It is hard to do from couch to book tour all by yourself. Might even be impossible. So if you want a VIP, you just get yourself on my newsletter or you send me a note. Just go to CoachDebbie.com, scroll to the bottom of the website to find my newsletter sign up, or go to CoachDebbie.com and click on connect. And that is the fastest way to get your request to me. I do my very best to answer on the same day, but at minimum, I do my very best to answer on the same day, but at maximum, it might take me 48 hours. But if you haven't heard from me in a week, something went crazy. So send it again. All righty. Now let's get into these questions. We're having office hours today. I love doing this. It helps you see that some of the questions you have are far more common than you knew because other people are already asking them. So let's go to a question from, this one came in from John. He's in my network. He's in my advanced course. And he was asking about the number of drafts. A lot of people think, well, if I was a good writer, then I'd be able to sit down, I'd be able to focus, I'd be able to look at that blank screen on my computer, put my hands on the keyboard, type it out, sit back, read it, love it, and click post. And if you can, wow, my hat is off to you. I'll just tell you, I can't. I can't, and I don't expect I'll ever be able to. Somewhere along the line, people got to thinking that writing a first draft and then a second, maybe a third, means that you're weak as a writer. But it doesn't mean that at all. It actually means that you take your writing seriously, that you care about it, and that you want it to be an expression of you. Well, your first run through might be what we call a stream of consciousness. John and I were talking about this in a coaching session. There's nothing wrong with a stream of consciousness. It's just you thinking, you being in the flow of your thoughts, you're letting them come out on the page. Doesn't matter if you got all the punctuation in there. Doesn't matter if it follows all the rules that your literature teacher taught you. It's just you. It's just you and the page, and you feel free. Nothing wrong with that. But you're going to find that if you let it rest for maybe a day or two, as soon as you come back and you read those words, you see what you want to change. And just give it a little notch up, because by making those little changes, it's more you. It's more refined. It's saying what you want to, and maybe you've added a little structure and organization to it. I want to tell John and all of you, here is something I find really, it's consistent. I even do it. Sometimes people will write and they feel really good about it. They want to click post because it's like, I did it. It's done. It's over with. It only took me 45 minutes. I want to post. I want to get it out of there. And then when they read it over a day or two later, you know, it's giving your mind a break from it. You read it over and you see, oh my goodness, that last paragraph I wrote, if I had moved it to being the first paragraph, I would have given my readers a really adequate introduction to where I'm going. But instead, I've offered them something that is just a big splash into the pool, and I'm letting them figuring out where I'm going with this. I haven't really struck. Yeah, it took me that whole first draft to get to my last paragraph where I really have now introduced the idea. And it often behooves you to let that piece of writing just sit there, because when you come back, you'll see your ending is actually your beginning. Here's another thing some people do. I do it too. I do it. You'll write something. You feel good about it. You think, I want to post this. This is good. This will fulfill the number of blog posts I want for the month. I'm putting it out there. But then if you honestly just have the courage to set it aside, just let it rest there for a day, maybe two, you'll come back and you might say, oh my goodness, that first paragraph should be my last, because it really sums up the whole reason I'm here. I should wait and save that for the end. There's something about beginnings and endings where we try to pass it off because of the order it came to our mind. But sometimes, if we're willing to cut and paste, the beginning becomes the ending, and your writing is better for it. Or vice versa. The ending becomes your introduction, and your writing is better for it. Trust me on that. The other thing I want to say about first drafts, second drafts, third drafts, is that when you write the first draft, and when you commit to setting it aside for a half a day, a full day, maybe 2 days, in between that time, you're sort of listening to your writing. Even if it's not in front of you, even if you've walked away from your computer, your mind is kind of reviewing it. And it's thinking through little bits. You might even find yourself, I do, I'll find myself on the light rail. And I'm thinking through that post I wrote in the morning, and I'm like, oh, wait a minute. I don't think I said, and I pull out my notebook out of my purse, and I write down a sentence or two to remind me. I want to make sure. I want to make sure that little bit got in there, because it was important to me. See, it's listening to yourself. Drafting is when you listen to the divine, the big divine download. But the time between drafting and picking up your draft from letting it rest a couple days, you're listening. You're just listening for what might need to come in. What might I need to record and get down that I didn't in the first draft? But I know now that I've written the first draft, it's clear to me that this little bit that I thought about while I was on the light rail belongs in this piece, and I'm going to add it. And that is going to help you see why drafting is so strongly recommended. I really don't know anyone that sat down one day and just wrote a book, never looked at it again, sent it to the editor, and had just worldwide success. I've never heard that story. I'm not saying it doesn't exist. There's enigmas everywhere. But it's not the recommended plan. Most of us need to go through a drafting process where we know we're called to write something. We give it the time to get that first draft down. We also give it the patience and the love to let it rest so we can be listening for cues. And we bring those ideas back to the draft and we work on it some more. That will help you write what you most wanted to express, let alone that easy early channeling that came through on that one great day. You don't get points, I need to stress. You don't get points for being able to do something faster as a writer. You know, there's nobody out there that got points because he wrote his book in 8 weeks and somebody else needed 72. There's no points for that. You get your points or your accolades, or you feel good about your book because it is the whole expression that you set out to put in that one body of writing, your book, your blog. And so while I don't want you just lingering over it for 50 years, I do want you to allow thoughtful timing. And when you work with the drafting process, You're doing exactly that. It's thoughtful timing so that your ideas have a chance to land on the page. They also have a chance to rest on the page so you can come back and work with them. Now, if you're liking this and you're thinking you would like some guidance in it, I have a course coming up that is my advanced course, and it is for the person that has already stepped foot into their blog or into their book because they've at least thought, maybe I should write a outline. And so they've put some ideas in an outline. Doesn't matter if it's a good outline, but you've taken the energy to put ideas on paper. Might even be someone that has started chapters, but knows I need guidance at this point. Might be the person who has bought the website and has the domain for the blog and has plenty of ideas on sticky notes, but not much more. You're probably a little more advanced than you know. You probably would blend very well with the advanced course. It is on special right now, and the first three people that sign up, and this will be a smaller class, but the first three people that sign up will receive a complimentary coaching session with me. And we can start as soon as this week, or we can start once we are in the class. That's totally up to you. But I do have these on special right now. Now, if you're feeling like, I don't know if I'm advanced, but I'd really like to bump up my storytelling skills because I know it would help my social media posts. I know it would help the content I create. I know it would even just help how I organize my thoughts. This doesn't require you to be writing a book or even a blog, but you could be. But it is a storyteller's class, and it helps you see what makes up a good story and how to do it. And that's the piece that a lot of classes leave out, how to do it. I really take you through that. And I want you to know that I tend to request from the people that want to take that level, the storyteller's class, I tend to request that we have about a 20-minute, 30-minute consultation. And it's not to necessarily approve you for the class, but to just make sure that you're getting into the right one. Whether that's the advanced course or the storyteller's class, I really like to help you get into the one that's going to serve your needs the best. And like I said, I also offer VIPs. Whether you take the storyteller or the advanced, if you get in early enough, as early as today or this week, if you're the first or the second or the third person to enroll, you will get a complimentary coaching session with me. So think about that. 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Okay, my friends, we just got one more break here, but when we come back, more from our live office hours to help you write. We'll be right back.

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4: Welcome back to Story U Talk Radio. I am delighted that you are here so we can get you some coaching. And even if you don't send in a question today, maybe some of these questions that we've heard from Nancy and others that are coming up, maybe they are similar to questions you would share. Just like John was sharing about his drafting process, we got something here from a gentleman named Brandon, who I've never worked with before. But it's really a great question. He wrote it and said that he had tuned into Stephanie's podcast, and that is called The Awakened, I think it's called The Awakened Marketer. I should double check that. Anyway, I was interviewed on that, and he wrote in this question to me that after listening to Stephanie's podcast, you mentioned this thing about being a professional, and it confused me. I think of myself as a professional writer because I do it for work. And of course, that means I do it every day. But when you were being interviewed, you said something about becoming a professional and that we really have to invest ourselves in the game of writing for ourselves. So why would it be more important to write for ourselves than to write for work? All right. Brandon, I'm really glad you asked this because that's not what I meant at all. And I can see how that would come across. What I'm trying to say is that a lot of us think of ourselves as amateurs because we don't yet have a book in the world, or we don't yet have a public space on something like Substack. We think that until the world validates us, we're not yet a professional. And so what I want to express to people is that when you really get in the game of writing, You're going beyond writing for your boss. You're doing this because you feel moved by you to say things the way you say things. Your boss might say, we need to run an article next week on topic A. And so you gather information on topic A and you complete the article. But are you in it? And this is what I mean. Are you your own personal brand? Are you in it? If your boss wants you to write an article about a topic, it's because your boss has confidence that you're the one to do it. So you have a certain interest in that topic. So make sure it's not just fact. It's not just news that ChatGPT could give someone, put you in it. Put yourself in it. Let yourself be known through that article as someone qualified to speak on it in your own voice. Because, Brandon, what that does for you is it opens up your own authority that you can be asked, you can deliver, and you feel confident to go public more often. You might even decide, you know, I've been writing for this boss for 2 years now. I'm just making something up. But you might think to yourself, you know, I've been doing this for a couple of years. I get kudos for it. People say that it's helping the company. And it'll start to give you an idea of how you want to be expressive for your own brand, your own thing, your own expression. And honestly, that's professionalism. That's you understanding how you are a pro at writing, at delivering. You're a pro at accepting the assignment, but you are also figuring out where your voice makes this a unique piece of writing. It's not just something we could go to a book, find on our own, and say, now I understand. It's got your twist on it. I'll tell you, Brandon, something that I did not do, even though I was given so much advice to do it, when I started my show, I did not listen to people who said, you probably want to listen to other shows that are just like yours so you find out what the competition is up to. I don't do that. And I think part of the reason is that I'm not here to compete with others. I'm here to deliver what I can honestly offer because it's me. This is me showing up as a writer and a speaker and a teacher. It's got my own flair. It's got my own brand to it. The people that don't like it don't stick around. And so that's part of the way that you find out you're a professional. You open the doors and welcome people to come, and you leave those doors open in case it's not for them. It's not a personal thing. There's nothing to take personally. You're offering your best. And your best is your self-expression. It's not your research. You may have researched something very thoroughly and very well, but how do you knit that research together with your own voice, your own temperament, your own understanding, your own examples, so that people rely on you, the professional, that is delivering it? I hope that helps, Brandon, and I hope that helps others who are also feeling like, gosh, you know, what does it mean to be a professional? That's just one way that you embrace that you are a professional. I also want to, since you brought it up, I want to bring in this line of getting in the game. Because I didn't invent that. That came from Michael Neal. He is my coach. He is Stephanie's coach. And he talks about getting in the game as a writer. I really like this. He says that you might not always know what you want to do up front when you've got the book idea. But when you are willing to follow, when you're willing to follow, I did this step, what comes next? I did that next step, what comes after that? Just getting in the game and following the game, you start to believe in the game. I thought this was brilliant of him to say. Again, this is Michael Neal, N-E-I-L-L. He's offering a class right now called So You Want to Write a Book. And I'm in it because I'm working on my own memoir and I wanted to be in a community. I know that when I'm in community, I do really good work because I don't feel alone. And as someone that wants to get in the game of writing memoir, I want to follow those next steps. I know that if I start to feel really alone, I'll question myself. Even though I know I have a great premise for a book, I'll question myself. So Michael, he put out a community. And this is something that he talks about in it, getting in the game, following what's next. And once you do that, follow what comes after that. And it will lead you to believing in the game of writing. What I've found in my own self is that if I'm, I'm going to use the word invested. I know I use that word a lot, but I really relate to it. If I'm invested in my writing, whether I'm doing it 45 minutes a day, 2 hours a day, or 3 hours on a weekend and taking the whole week off, but if I'm really feeling my investment in my words, making sure they land on the page, making sure I let them rest so I can come back and add to that draft. If I'm investing, you know what happens by nature? I just feel so creative. And I feel like I'm

the path. If you want to meet a cougar, go off the path. But if you want to stay safe, stay on that path where the rangers have told you, we suggest following this way. Your own inner guidance comes online when you get really in the game. Your own creativity is as easy as reaching up and pulling an idea out of the cloud. It really is, because you're in the game. You're feeling it. You're not just doing a lot of starting and stopping and starting and stopping, but you get in. It's like being in a pool. I'm someone that has gotten really nervous about swimming, learning how to swim, learn the strokes. And all it takes is for me to sign up for one-on-one lessons, and I'm all in. I'm all in. I go to every class no matter what. This year, I was so disappointed to find out they weren't offering it for anyone over the age of 18. And I don't understand why, because everyone needs a helping hand with things like learning to swim. I can do a little, but I want to do so much more, and I don't want to go it alone. And so one thing I've discovered, based on the advice of Michael Neal, and based on the advice of, if you want to get your book done, get in the game. Really get in there. I'm in a class and in a community, and it is really paying off. If you want to be in one of my upcoming classes, I highly recommend that you check out either the advanced course or the storyteller's course. More news is coming out in my newsletter. So you just go over to CoachDebbie.com and go to the bottom of any of those web pages, sign up for the newsletter, or if you just can't wait, write to me. 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All right, we just got one quickie question that I want to slip in here because it's so darn good. And this comes from Jeannie. And Jeannie said, I'm really having a hard time getting into my story because I feel judged, and I want to know if it's even worth it. And she goes on, Jeannie, the most important thing when you feel a story calling to you is you let it completely love you. You let it completely speak to you. Maybe it's here to change you, but it's definitely here to help you. It's here to help you see that your perspective matters. And Jeannie, if you want some one-on-one talking about that, you know where to find me. Anybody out there, if you're feeling like I'm going to get judged, know that that's your mind at work. It's scaring you, but you don't need to be scared. You don't need to live in that world where you don't belong as a writer. The truth is, you do belong, but you're going to have to let yourself completely say yes to the page and write something down and step back and admire it. You're going to have to let yourself see that sometimes what is complex in your head, once you've got it down on the page, it's easier for you to work with. Give yourself to it. If there's something you want to write, get writing. Okay, my friends, that's about all the time I've got for you today. But I want to remind you, I have classes available. I would love to work on a VIP with you. If you want to work together for 30 days, 60 days, 90 days, even half a year. If you want me to come to your city, we could do it.

0: 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So don't think that your idea doesn't count. I'd love to hear it. 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I will read it and get back to you same day or at the most in 48 hours. My friends, I hope this season is being good to you, that you're enjoying your writing, and that you are living in a peaceful mind that lets you just be free with your words. Until next week, namaste.
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2: And good Thursday morning to you. Benny Mathers here for a look at your alternative talk AM 1150 traffic update for Around the Sound. 405 northbound, just north of Sunset Boulevard there in Renton. Milepost 5, recent disabled vehicle partially blocking the right hand of the lane, slowing in that area. Also, I-5 southbound near the on-ramp from Northeast 130th Street. Milepost 174, disabled vehicle also partially blocked the ramp in that area. And on I-5 southbound, just south of the Boeing Access Road, milepost 158, a collision partially blocking the HOV lane. Insurance response team and State Patrol have arrived at those other two scenes to take care of those situations. Stay tuned, coming up next. After the news weather, it's the first hour of Driving Home with Patty Vasquez.
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4: The Trump administration says it's received promises from major companies to pay for the increased electricity costs of AI data centers. Some of those companies include Google, Microsoft, Meta, Oracle, XAI, OpenAI, and Amazon. President Trump is set to make the announcement regarding the topic today. Tropical Storm Bertha is expected to reach the Texas coast later today. It's currently 100 miles east-northeast of Galveston and is packing winds of up to 45 miles an hour. The storm is expected to maintain intensity until it starts moving over land. Stocks are seeing a dip on Wall Street. The Dow Jones has been down over 700 points at times today. The NASDAQ has been down over 600 points, while the S&P 500 has been down over 1%. This all comes as the conflict between the U.S. and Iran continues to escalate, leading oil prices to rise. And House lawmakers are approving a Democratic-led war powers resolution for the conflict in Iran. Four Republicans broke ranks to help approve the measure, 214 to 208 today, marking the second time the House has narrowly rejected the renewed war. Prosecutors say singer David tried to dump evidence by discarding a passport belonging to his alleged victim. The passport belonging to 14-year-old Celeste Rivas Hernandez was found on Highway 152 in Santa Barbara County by a Caltrans worker. Prosecutors say the singer, whose real name is David Burke, traveled there to discard the document after killing the girl. The rescheduled White House Correspondents' Dinner is set for tomorrow in the nation's capital. White House Press Secretary Karoline Leavitt says it promises to be a very entertaining and memorable evening and urged Americans to tune in.
5: Tomorrow night, the president will attend the White House Correspondents' Association Dinner Round 2, celebrating free speech and the First Amendment alongside all of you, members of the media.
4: Leavitt added that President Trump looks forward to finishing what he started after an assassination attempt at the original event in April. Tomorrow's dinner will be held at the Waldorf Astoria instead of the previous Washington Hilton.
3: I'm Chris Caraccio, NBC News Radio.
4: A New York federal judge has officially scheduled the high-profile criminal trial of ousted Venezuelan leader Nicolas Maduro and his wife. More now from Nathalie Rodriguez.
6: The criminal trial of deposed Venezuelan President Nicolas Maduro and his wife Celia Flores is officially set for June 1st of next year. The couple, who have been held in a Brooklyn detention center since a dramatic U.S. military raid in January, pleaded not guilty to federal narco-terrorism charges. While prosecutors allege a massive state-backed drug conspiracy, defense lawyers are aiming to throw the case out entirely. The judge scheduled a crucial preliminary hearing for November 17th to weigh the defense's claims that the couple's capture was a kidnapping.
4: A federal jury in Portland, Oregon, has found Nike liable in a sex discrimination lawsuit. Heather Hender, who worked as an engineer for Nike from 2015 to 2020, filed the lawsuit in 2018, alleging that Nike had a culture of gender discrimination and willfully violated the Federal Equal Pay Act. The jury, which included seven men and one woman, awarded Hender nearly $20,000 in back pay and $7.5 million in punitive damages. The verdict also includes a $7.5 million punitive damages award under a federal law. It remains unclear whether the two amounts are a single award or if the jury awarded Hender a grand total of $15 million in punitive damages. Google's parent company Alphabet and Tesla reported earnings yesterday showing some of the effects of the race to spend on artificial intelligence. Both companies reported negative free cash flow as they burned through money on AI. They also both told investors to prepare for higher capital spending. Tesla shares dropped 4% in aftermarket trading, while Alphabet was down 3%. An FDA advisory panel is considering whether peptides can be made by licensed pharmacies and sold with a prescription. Peptides are compounds that are often marketed as wellness treatments, and they've grown in popularity. They're also being endorsed by Health and Human Services Secretary Robert F. Kennedy Jr. I'm Chris Caraggio, NBC News Radio.
2: And let's go ahead and take a look now at our Alternative Talk weather outlook for Thursday. Well, we're going to cool things off a little bit and improve that air quality. High temperatures in the upper 70s to low 80s with an isolated thunderstorm and a light rain shower mixed in with that sunshine today. Winds will also be out of the south to southwest at 10 to 15 miles per hour, which will help push out some of that hazy smoke. Partly cloudy skies and low temperatures down to about 61 for this evening. For Friday, more sunshine expected. High temperatures back on up into the mid-80s with partly cloudy skies for the overnights. Lows around 61. For the weekend, mainly dry for Saturday. Intervals of sunshine and clouds, highs around 75. With a few more clouds and light rain showers returning for Sunday with partly sunny skies, high temperatures around 76.
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0: It's Wednesday, which means it's hump day, which means I better have a honey in the studio. That's all. That's everything you need to know. It is Wednesday, which means Ken Mejia Beal in studio with me, guest co-host.
1: Hello.
0: My hump day honey. Now, does it go together to say my hump day honey? Midwest chair for the
1: Absolutely.
0: Victory fund.
1: Absolutely. It goes together.
0: Excellent. You made a great post, I believe today, about folks running, of several people who are running across the country. Oh, my goodness. I caught you off guard. You take a breath. Take a breath. You good? Okay.
1: I'm great. I just swallowed that peppermint that I did not mean to, which is a lesson. I should have eaten it before but no, we have spotlight candidates every month. So please go to victoryfund.org to check out our spotlight candidates. We have great candidates all over the country. So go to victoryfund.org, click on endorse candidates, and click on your state and do the drop down. And you can see every from municipal level all the way up to who is being endorsed in every state.
0: And the endorsed candidates are members of the LGBTQ plus community?
1: Yes.
0: Okay.
1: Yes.
0: So, do you also have a designation for allies, or that's just...
1: We only had one, and that was for President Joe Biden.
0: Okay.
1: And he actually came to our... we have an annual meeting in December, and he came in person and accepted his award, and it was very...
0: It was
1: very sad, though, because he gave such a great speech. And it's like, oh, my God. Oh, my.
0: I know.
1: It was like hope. And then we all left and went to the restaurant. And at the rooftop, you could see where President Dorito was trashing the East. I said what I said. And it was just very the juxtaposition of what could have been versus what is.
0: Oh, my God. I mean, we are in such a every time I think of
1: what could have been?
0: Yes, that too. It's mostly dealing with what is, and but also seeming to not necessarily be joined by other individuals in our society of retaining the horrible things he has done for over not just a decade, but his entire life.
1: His entire life. I think anyone who really wants to know the true heart and nature of Donald Trump should watch. Oh my God! About the Central Park Five.
0: Yeah, that's exactly what I was going to say.
1: It's a Netflix show. What is it called?
0: Oh, I'll have to look that up. Hold on.
1: Are you looking or am I?
0: I will look. Go ahead.
1: But it is so deep, and to show you how horribly biased our judicial system is in this country. Mm-hmm. I had a lot of friends that were not black folks that were like, "You got to watch it." I said, "I got to build myself up for this because I know it's about to tear me down," and it did. And a lot of my black friends, we all had to wait a month because it was like we have to. This is about to be a lot, and it was. But Donald Trump was a part of the lynch mob that demonized these men that were innocent, and he put this horrible ad in the paper, and he made it his racist platform. And he's not stopped since the 80s.
0: And never acknowledged when they were exonerated.
1: Never.
0: What is it that when they see us?
1: When they see us, thank you.
0: You're welcome.
1: It was great. And something else that people don't forget, people don't remember, is Donald Trump is a known liar. And back in the 80s, he pretended to be a man named John Somebody. I can't think of the last name. And he would call all these radio stations and newspapers and say that he was Donald Trump's publicist. And Madonna wanted to date him, but he refused to. And I bring this up because there were their FIFA was July 19th, and there were reports that she was in his box, and her publicist was like, "Go back to the 80s, baby. That will never, ever happen." But Donald Trump is on record of being a liar. He's on record of being a racist. He's on record of being a homophobe. His manager was Roy Cohn, and as soon as he found out Roy Cohn was dying of AIDS, he abandoned him and ditched him. These are all documented things. And don't get me wrong, Roy was a horrible human being as well. But I digress. If you go back and look at Donald Trump's history, he has been a horrible human being.
0: Yeah.
1: Forever.
0: And this is my thing of when people say things like history will tell or history will show all those things.
1: Yeah, just go back.
0: It doesn't matter. History, we're living in what history should have shown us and nobody cares.
1: But that is because we live in a society of what's happening now. We live in a fast food society. We don't live in a society where folks like to kind of go back. Everything is so quick. And love to bring this up again. We also live in a sexist society where no matter how bad a man has behaved, it's still better than a woman.
0: I mean,
1: in a lot of people's opinion, not mine. And I think the GOP has done a great job of demonizing Hillary Clinton. They started demonizing her in, I believe, the 90s. And if you talk to folks, especially like Democrats, they'll go, oh, I don't like Hillary. And don't get me wrong. There are lots of folks that have reasons for not liking her. But there are people that are like, I don't really know. I just don't trust her.
0: Right. And all
1: and they can't name. Like if you can't name anything. Because there are folks that can name very valid things like the super predators comment. I get it. But I can name something like I can.
0: By the way, we are getting several listeners who have texted in
1: The
0: Trump publicist's name was that he used was John Barron.
1: John Barron, yes.
0: His name is his son, and then his
1: son's
0: name
1: is Barron. Yes. I was like,
0: thank you,
1: listeners.
0: Yes,
1: well, they remember.
0: What, you know, and the thing about what we're going through right now, and what I was mentioning, you know, in regards to not having just even situational awareness, retaining what has happened in a month ago, 5 months. I mean, Signalgate with Pete Hegseth.
1: Yes,
0: like if. And we always talk about if Obama, if Biden, like it's like that shouldn't even matter.
1: No,
0: it happened.
1: It's,
0: like,
1: it's
0: it should
1: happening
0: be any comparison
1: right
0: in
1: now.
0: Real time.
1: Yeah.
0: And the fact that he's now comparing, well, you know, a lot more people died during Vietnam or Iraq. You're like, so are these goals that we have when we say that 18 service members have been killed during this war with no off ramp, with no explanation, and then saying because
1: this illegal war,
0: it's a legal war. And, and before, weren't they saying it wasn't even a war? They were trying to say it was a conflict.
1: Yeah, but now it's a war.
0: Well, he even said it was a war
1: today.
0: Well,
1: I mean, this is what happens. We have a commander in chief that despises the working class.
0: Mm-hmm. Yes,
1: it has dementia and also is just a raging sociopathic narcissist. Mm-hmm. This is the kind of behavior that follows.
0: And the enablers, because...
1: Oh, all the enablers.
0: All the narcissism...
1: Because the emperor is not wearing clothing.
0: No.
1: But everyone keeps telling him he is. Continue, I'm sorry.
0: Did you... No, don't be sorry. Did you see... I don't know what the woman... There's a woman who had to testify, and I was massive. There was someone yelling at her about, do you think a man can become a woman and all this stuff? And what's interesting is when people are forced to answer those questions, right? They're like, it's a yes or no question. It's a yes or no question. And they're not allowed to like say, you know, first of all, the woman kept saying it has no reflection on the job that I do. Answering that question has nothing to do with what I, you know, and forcing me into. And I was just thinking, like, I was trying to play a game out, like if they say yes or if they say no, like, and then that's and then whatever, well, however way they answer. Right. If they were to say, no, I don't believe a man can be a woman, whatever. Right.
1: Right.
0: Or yes, I believe a man can
1: you
0: be a woman.
1: Win.
0: No, there's no through that.
1: Because that is not a yes or no question.
0: It's not
1: a yes or no.
0: Well, because it's being asked by incredibly ignorant people.
1: Correct.
0: Who are doing it to be hateful and to have a got you moment.
1: Yes.
0: And these are unserious people.
1: And we have to, something we have to remember is when we're being goaded.
0: Yes.
1: And I appreciated the fact that she did not take the bait.
0: No.
1: Because so many, they were goading her and she was like, I'm not doing this.
0: And apparently,
1: it's nothing to do with what I'm
0: I don't know if it was like a branch of the Smithsonian. It was something in D.C. where they have displays of, like, you know, basically talking about puberty and talking about, you know, drag queen. Like, students get to go to or whatever. And it's like, I just, for the people who want to just shove their kids into a hole so they don't see the rest of the world and have no experiences or.
1: Well, under Trump's FCC, I just read that he wants to put advisories on shows that contain LGBTQ characters. Hmm. Now, what the advisory is just that there are LGBTQ characters, which is crazy to me.
0: Yeah.
1: Because an advisory should be advising you of what is happening. Like, what are they doing? And don't get me wrong, I'm for if there's smoking or there's drinking or there's nudity.
0: Right.
1: And I get it. Something is happening.
0: Yeah, they're putting to put LGBTQ
1: but
0: individuals, like, in the same category.
1: Will and Grace.
0: Right.
1: I don't think that warrants an advisor. I don't think it does.
0: And I, you know, we talked to Judge Jill Rose Quinn, who was the first transgender judge in this and the first elected trans.
1: Amazing.
0: Yes. Yeah. And we were talking about visibility and like it's Will important. And Grace is visibility, whether it's a caricature. I mean, like, you know, everybody at some rate in a sitcom is a caricature of what a certain like an exaggerated person. Right.
1: And
0: every single person.
1: And we also have to remember when you add these characters, it's introducing folks that wouldn't get to meet these people. That was the beauty of All in the Family and introducing the Jeffersons or introducing someone like Maude. Like, you might not know a person like this. but they exist in this world. And it is so important. That's why representation matters, because there are folks, whether you like it or not, in Oklahoma, in Nebraska, in Idaho, that have nobody. Yes. And they can turn on the TV and find someone like them.
0: Yeah.
1: And that matters.
0: And I've traveled all over the country, from the 90s until, I was on the road sometimes 40 weekends out of the year.
1: Oh.
0: And so I was in Nebraska and South Dakota and North Dakota.
1: I mean, we are everywhere.
0: And that's my point. Yeah. I remember being in Birmingham, Alabama, and someone talking to me about, having the LGBTQ community that kind of was underground in certain areas. And I remember meeting a transgender person in Erie, Pennsylvania. I mean, I remember people basically with wanting to move to Chicago, wanting to move to New York so they could be around people and not feel self-conscious. Yeah.
1: Community.
0: My friend Mike Silver, who came to Chicago, he's a dancer, an improv performer. Actually, I should have him in sometime. He also works for a law firm. He has a PhD in physics and works for a law firm.
1: Don't have him here with me.
0: I'll be here.
1: I retract that statement.
0: But his safe space in Florida was the Pulse nightclub. So he knew that room. I had him on my show, and the night that I had him on my show in 2016,
1: I believe June of 2016,
0: because it was during Trump's administration, so it wouldn't have been 15.
1: It was before Trump was elected.
0: Was it?
1: It was right before, because I remember Hillary went to
0: It was the summer before.
1: I think.
0: And he, so I had him on the show to talk about the nightclub and where that was his family. That was where he found safety, where he found joy. And while he was on my show, I had someone text us and threaten us because I had him on my show. And this is why. This is why.
1: I will tell you, I live in Edgewater now, which is a part of the gayest zip code in the state per capita. And I'm very proud of that. My state rep is gay. My state senator is gay. My, county representative will be gay. I love where I live, and it changed me. I lived for 13 years in the burbs, and it never felt like home. But now where I live, I'm at home. I'm very comfortable. I can be myself. If I'm with my partner, we can hold hands without people looking all kinds of weird ways. I don't stand out because I'm gay or because I'm black. And it feels different. And I cannot describe it to someone who has not experienced it. But when I lived in my old neighborhood, I could go weeks without seeing anybody like me. And I'm at home now. And the fact that there are so many people in this country that don't have a home breaks my heart. Yeah. Everyone deserves community. And if that's just turning on television for an hour, let it be. Who are you to ruin that for somebody?
0: I don't like seeing it.
1: Change the channel.
0: I don't know how your TV works.
1: Turn it off.
0: We are hanging out. Same thing like with the show.
1: I don't watch Fox and Friends.
0: I mean,
1: I turn Dan it
0: Schaefer,
1: off.
0: Are you listening? Stop watching Fox and Friends. We're in studio with Ken Mejia Beal, my hump day honey. He guest co-hosts with me on Wednesdays. He has invited our guest that's coming on at 6 o'clock, Murray Briel.
1: Yeah, she is
0: Illinois State Representative
1: firecracker
0: of District 76. Coming up in just a little bit, we're going to have an interview with Sandra Delgado, who's the Sandra Delgado Experience is this weekend. It's her birthday weekend. You've got to go see the show. You can go to Collaboration's website to purchase your tickets. And then coming up at the end of the show, we're going to talk to Mama Lancaster and talk about their Pride events coming up in Bloomington, Normal, Illinois this weekend.
1: Yeah.
0: I'm so excited. More after this on WCPT 820 Heartland Signal, KKW 1150 in Seattle. 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I just had a can of the Fascist Tears last night, and they were delicious.
1: It is really good.
0: So good.
1: It's really good.
0: It's not one of those IPA. It's a West Coast IPA, so mm-hmm. 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But they've also got a Gose now, which is a grapefruit, kind of a sour, salty sour. Abolish Ice is the name of that one, with a beautiful butterfly on it.
1: I'm here for it.
0: I love your shirt. 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More after this with Ken Mejia Beal, Mahamte Honey.
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0: Thank you so much for joining us. We continue our conversation here with Ken Mejia Beal, a guest co-hosting with me, Mahamte Honey. I'm still circling what days I'm going to be on vacation. It looks like either the week before or the week after Labor Day weekend, Ken. So we'll have to lock those down.
1: I think I should steer the boat and have a guest co-host, well, and I can have my own hump day honey.
0: We'll go to, yeah, you have your own hump day. Every day you have your hump day honeys.
1: I have a hump day honey. Every day.
0: Well, we gotta get Elliot back in, because he hasn't been here. I haven't seen Elliot. I miss him dearly.
1: He is, yeah, I need some Elliot.
0: I need some Elliot, too. I miss Elliot. He is, I had a dream about
1: orphans. Me too, honey. No.
0: That was a weird way to put that hanging. I had a dream about Orphans of the Storm, which is where he works.
1: Yeah, okay.
0: So, because my dog that I had as a child was adopted from, we adopted her from Orphans of the Storm.
1: Very cool.
0: And so they are.
1: The Schnoodle.
0: She was half Schnauzer, half Poodle. Okay. She was a sweet dog. But they've broken ground on their new facility. And so I think I'm having dreams, because they're going to probably tear down they're going to be tearing it down eventually. Where we saw her. So I've got to get out there and just to like,
1: where
0: is, it's in River Forest.
1: Okay.
0: River Woods, it's north. So I think it's
1: River Forest and River Woods are two totally
0: that's
1: different.
0: So
1: places.
0: Very true. Which one? The one that's not towards Brookfield, the one that's toward Northbrook. So see, River Woods.
1: That'd be
0: River Woods.
1: Cause River Forest is near Oak Park.
0: Yes, correct. So it's the other one.
1: Okay.
0: The other one. Yeah, I don't know. Yeah. Orphans of the Storm. I'll find it. But anyway,
1: I'm sorry.
0: There's you're a dog person.
1: Yeah.
0: Yes. So there, I can't have dogs because Declan is severely allergic, regardless of any sort of allergy control or type of dog hair. But there's a guy in New York, and it brings me to tears. He has a social media account where he goes and takes a dog out who is about to be euthanized or has been in the kennel for a while, right? And he takes them out for the best day ever, regardless of whatever is going to happen next, right? And so far, because he makes these incredible videos, like someone drove from Connecticut to New York to get the dog.
1: I would cry.
0: Ken, he has them in a, he has a backpack. So they're all dogs that he can put on his back, and he goes on the train. I want to do this. If I could just do it once a week, even once a month.
1: I know.
0: Like a senior, he had one dog that was like 9 years old, got it adopted. Like he, so far, I don't know of any sad outcome. Like everyone runs to the comments to make sure somebody's adopted this dog, because I can't have have one. I would love to be able to be part of like getting the dogs adopted. Like there was one at Orphans of the Storm that was like near the door. I don't even know if it's been adopted because I couldn't go back and look. But it had been there for a long time. And so I want to encourage folks to consider adopting, especially seniors.
1: Senior or fostering.
0: Or fostering. Yeah. Yes.
1: It is so, you know, people give up on dogs and dogs never give up on people.
0: I know.
1: And we don't deserve them. So I have an adoptee at home. She's a rescue. I love her little Dottie Mae.
0: Dottie Mae.
1: Love because it. A League of Their Own is my favorite movie.
0: That's
1: so
0: right,
1: she's
0: that's
1: named
0: right.
1: after my characters. But I can't imagine my life without Dottie Mae. I cannot. It is the purest form of love. It is the purest form of joy. If you can adopt a pet, do it.
0: I am fortunate to be a dog auntie. So that's, I get to go visit and be and live vicariously through my friends.
1: You like can visit me anytime. Dottie would love you.
0: I love that. Well, the thing is, like, one is in Los Angeles. I'll go to other cities to visit my dog
1: just
0: nephew.
1: Come over to Edgewater.
0: I'll do that. You might see my doggy niece.
1: And then I'll take you to side tracks.
0: I need to go to side tracks. Ken Mejia-Beal is the Midwest chair for Victory Fund. Yeah. We were talking earlier about helping folks get elected. It does matter to help folks in other parts of the country. Arizona is going to be incredibly
1: huge because we are all a collective. Mm-hmm. We have to keep saying that what happens elsewhere can happen here.
0: Exactly. Well, we see how much money, I guess now, not Doge, because I think of Elon Musk, the Doge monster, is now put with other billionaires, $12 million into races in Georgia.
1: Yeah.
0: I mean, it's not illegal.
1: It's not illegal.
0: But I hope that it continues to carry that taint as it did in Wisconsin.
1: We have
0: I saw.
1: To get big money out of them. Yesterday, yes. I did some phone banking for Cori Bush in Missouri.
0: Oh, nice.
1: I'll be doing some phone banking for Abdul Sayed in Michigan this weekend.
0: Right.
1: I just think it's so important to get big dollars out of politics.
0: Well, and the thing about those races, right, and Cori Bush was knocked out by what they wanted to get rid of the more liberal, progressive. Yes. I don't know if Cori is a DSA or not.
1: I mean, it's fair to say, yeah.
0: Well, I mean, let's,
1: I don't think
0: it's
1: she's
0: for
1: declared
0: them to say,
1: it,
0: yeah.
1: But sure.
0: But I mean, like, and the sort of demonizing of the Democratic Socialists. Now, I will say this. I told Carlos Rosa, I told him years ago, mm-hmm. this language is going to hurt us. I said this is going to it just is. Mm-hmm. Because people are too dim.
1: Well, because people don't know the difference between socialism
0: that's why.
1: And communism,
0: that's,
1: number
0: that's,
1: one. Let's start there.
0: Yes.
1: But number two, democratic socialists don't believe in taking your private property and don't believe it. Like, it's not. It's not about the redistribution of your private wealth. It's about the redistribution of public wealth.
0: But you know what happens in politics.
1: I know. Once you explain it, you're already losing. I get it.
0: Yeah. And that's what I was trying to explain to him. And he said that young people get it. I'm like, well, at the time, I was only 40.
1: Yeah, but young people don't vote.
0: But I was also 43. And I'm like, dude, I'm not old.
1: No,
0: I'm going to be
1: not.
0: Here for a long time. Yeah, and I'm telling you, I'm of a generation, which is part of why I think Generation X was manipulated into believing all the lies of MAGA. Because
1: absolutely.
0: You know what I'm saying? And
1: absolutely.
0: Because we're vulnerable to the language. We were the last generation to put our heads under our desk thinking that would save us from a nuclear bomb, even though most of us knew, even at six.
1: Oh, wow. You guys were a part of that generation?
0: Oh, yes.
1: When did the Cold War end? I sound like an idiot.
0: Well, 1989.
1: Right now.
0: Would be with
1: okay.
0: Reagan.
1: Got it. I was not a part of.
0: Am I wrong, folks? It's 1989.
1: That
0: with
1: sounds
0: the,
1: right.
0: The wall and take down this wall and then Ryan White died. Same time. By
1: okay,
0: the way.
1: Got
0: around,
1: it.
0: Around the same time for me. Like that was my touchstone of the AIDS crisis. Was a young boy who was a hemophiliac
1: yes.
0: and contracted AIDS by a blood transfusion. And
1: I do
0: humanized. I will say
1: I
0: you know because I grew up in a household that was half like anti-LGBT. We didn't have the language. But my
1: yeah.
0: dad was, you know, and I think that even humanized the plague was what we were calling it at the time
1: well,
0: for
1: yeah.
0: him was a young white kid who could also have AIDS.
1: Yeah.
0: You know, it could happen to anybody.
1: It wasn't just the bad people.
0: Right. Right. And
1: which,
0: so,
1: and I'm using bunny ears. Please don't email me. I didn't mean it that way.
0: No.
1: You can't see me, but you don't know what I mean.
0: Exactly. And I think, but also it's like the Cold War, there was sort of this swirl, like that was the whole, we didn't start the fight, you
1: yeah,
0: know?
1: Yeah.
0: Gen X kind of felt like, okay, we got to this point, you know, racism isn't so bad now. Look, we got, we are the world. I mean, there was sort of this attitude of that, but we still have, I think, and by the way, Gen X, I should not speak for all of us, but my view of it is that, you know, we were raised by people who were afraid of the Russians, which is still mind boggling to me.
1: Because they voted for Trump.
0: Yes.
1: That's so, the crazy part.
0: But if they could, but I mean, I guess they see communism as transferable to just the people you don't like. The people you're afraid of.
1: Oh, got it.
0: Do you know what I'm saying? So now you can use that as a label. And so socialism is sort of under that umbrella of language that they don't quite understand. And it just sounds like they're the bad people.
1: This is why education is important.
0: I mean, I'm sure I'm getting a lot of corrections in my texts. I mean, let's see.
1: And just for the record, I am not a member of DSA. However, I have voted for members of DSA and I've helped members of DSA win. I don't have a problem with what they're doing and I support them. But as you said, once you get that label, it's like then you're always explaining why you're in the room.
0: Exactly.
1: And especially there's a lot of especially the moderates that don't get DSA. And they're like, well, why don't you start your own party? And it's like, do you really want us to start their thing? Because then you're going to yell at us for splitting the vote. That's so
0: let's open up the phone lines if we can, Lady B. 773-763-9278. That's 773-763-9278. And by the way, folks, you know that I am perfectly comfortable if I'm wrong about any of this. I may be wrong. We'll continue our conversation with Ken Mejia Beal. He is our hump day honey and the chair, the Midwest chair of the Victory Fund. Go to victoryfund.org and support the work that they do. More in a moment on WCPT, KKNW, Facebook, YouTube, and Substack with Monaco Brewing Company.
13: NBC News Radio, I'm Chris Caraccio. The Trump administration says it's received promises from major companies to pay for the increased electricity costs of AI data centers. Some of those companies include Google, Microsoft, Meta, Oracle, XAI, OpenAI, and Amazon. Tropical Storm Bertha is expected to reach the Texas coast later today. It's currently 100 miles east-northeast of Galveston and is packing winds of up to 45 miles an hour. Stocks are seeing a dip on Wall Street. The Dow Jones has been down over 700 points at times today. The NASDAQ has been down over 600 points, while the S&P 500 has been down over 1%. This all comes as the conflict between the U.S. and Iran continues to escalate. Prosecutors say singer David tried to dump evidence by discarding a passport belonging to his alleged victim. The passport belonging to 14-year-old Celeste Rivas Hernandez was found on Highway 152 in Santa Barbara County by a Caltrans worker. Prosecutors say the singer, whose real name is David Burke, traveled there to discard the document after killing the girl. I'm Chris Caraccio, NBC News Radio.
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15: There are lots of things you can measure to get an idea of how healthy you are at any given moment. Temperature, heart rate, blood pressure, just to name a few. But how about how healthy you will be and how long you're likely to live? According to a new study out of the University at Buffalo, two simple strength tests are pretty accurate at predicting longevity in older women. One is hand grip strength, and the other is how quickly people can stand up from a seated position without using their arms. By the way, I remember interviewing former President Jimmy Carter when he was quite old and being really impressed how he just popped out of the chair without using his arms. Not a lot of older people can actually do that. But I think the message here is that maintaining strength as you age is going to help you perform everyday activities, but also help you avoid injury and stay independent. I'm Dr. Sanjay Gupta, helping you live a better life.
16: And let's go ahead and take a look now at our Alternative Talk weather outlook for Thursday. Well, we're going to cool things off a little bit and improve that air quality. High temperatures in the upper 70s to low 80s with an isolated thunderstorm and a light rain shower mixed in with that sunshine today. Winds will also be out of the south to southwest at 10 to 15 miles per hour, which will help push out some of that hazy smoke. Partly cloudy skies and low temperatures down to about 61 for this evening. For Friday, more sunshine expected. High temperatures back on up into the mid-80s with partly cloudy skies for the overnights. Lows around 61. For the weekend, mainly dry for Saturday. Intervals of sunshine and clouds, highs around 75. With a few more clouds and light rain showers returning for Sunday with partly sunny skies, high temperatures around 76.
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0: Thank you so much for joining us. We continue our drive home here on WCPT 820 Heartland Signal, KKNW 1150 Seattle. Hello to our friends tuning in on Facebook, YouTube, and now Monaco Brewing Company Substack, where this Saturday you will see our featured columnist, Ken Mejia Beal, with his latest column.
1: And my first column. For Minocqua, and I just thought of something. If I can tell people really quick,
0: yes.
1: If you are, I don't know yet because I've not seen the episode, but I might be on Gordon Ramsay's Kitchen Nightmares airing next week. I went to the restaurant. I was in the before portion, and they're showing the restaurant. It was in Blue Island. So check out Gordon Ramsay's Kitchen Nightmares. You might get to see me talk about grits.
0: Did you? Oh,
1: yeah.
0: Did you know that? Was it
1: absolutely?
0: Open?
1: I was aware. Invitation? Yeah. I was aware. They said they wanted people to come into this restaurant.
0: Who were grits experts?
1: Well, no, to try the food before Gordon made it over. And
0: so you didn't get to taste the after?
1: No. So I don't want to say their name on the air because I don't know if they fixed it, but it was a horrible experience. But check out Gordon Ramsay's Kitchen Nightmares next week.
0: I used to watch him all the time. And I mean, just some things you grow. I like just, you know, the kind of
1: I love Gordon Ramsay is the reason if I go to a restaurant that's more than two pages, the menu's more than I leave.
0: If there's pictures, has a whole thing about those pictures.
1: I'm okay with pictures.
0: He doesn't like pictures on the menu. Yeah.
1: But if it's like a book, it's like, nope, nothing's good. I'm out.
0: I think it stressed me out because I used to work in so many restaurants and like watching him, right? And I would watch him and be like, oh, every single restaurant I worked for was crap.
1: Oh, same.
0: I mean, like, it's just.
1: Same.
0: Bad.
1: I was a bartender.
0: Same.
1: Like,
0: let's get to. I won't mention any of the restaurants. There was one I left. I saw something crawl and I was like, nope, I'm good. I was just telling Nikos here how I used to leave my jobs in the middle of the day. Because jobs, you could like, I could just apply for another job.
1: I worked at a restaurant and I walked into the walk-in and I saw a tail and I was I'm out.
0: I'm done. Done.
1: Got
0: I'm
1: it.
0: Done. Yep. Let's get to Jim in Chicago.
1: Hey,
0: hi,
1: Jim.
0: My friend. What's on your mind?
25: Hi, Ken. We finally got a decent day. Hi, Patty.
0: So gorgeous out.
1: Great.
25: Yeah. And we finally got a decent day. The Tate brothers, why we interfered in Romania to extricate the Tate brothers who are accused of rape, child pornography, and human trafficking. Mm-hmm. Why we got involved in that is it's just a question that just lingers out there. It took the English to finally bring them to justice. And the other thing is they had a Frenchman today, I don't know if it's a suicide or what, but he was involved with Epstein, ran a French modeling agency. You can imagine how he coerced these poor people, you know, probably broke and, you know, turned them over to these savages. Mm-hmm. And it's just insane. But I was barred from a casino in Bucharest in 2006. I didn't get any help from anybody. You know?
1: I would have helped you.
0: That sounds like quite the story there.
25: I was beyond help there, Kate. Anyway, and then the other thing, I was talking to a couple of elderly people. They cut their food stamp allotment down to $26. Mm. They showed me the paperwork. These people are approaching 80 years old.
0: Yeah.
25: The paperwork is insane. I mean, a stack of paperwork, you got to prove that you're a citizen. You've got to prove your last 15 months on the planet. What they've done, and not only that, but this is costing, I think it's Save a Lot. There's a lot of grocery stores closing because 25% of their income came from the,
1: SNAP benefits. Yep.
25: Mm-hmm. Yep. You had a guy on yesterday, worked for Biden.
0: Yep. The policy, advisor. Yeah, he was saying how much it's going to affect everybody.
25: Yeah, look at the nightmare we're at. This is an absolute nightmare. I mean, these people, what do they want? I've seen people actually have to go out and get a job. In fact, I don't know, if things keep up the way they do, I maybe have to hit the pavement myself here. My point is, what is this? What's going on here? In the meantime, Trump is making billions.
0: Yeah.
25: Mm-hmm. We're spending billions on a war that he started. He started the goofy war. And, I mean, you're spending billions on it, and Hegseth is in there, he wants more billions and more billions. In the meantime, look at just take the student loan thing. Why wouldn't they forgive student loans? What is that, just to be a psycho? Or what is it? What are the Republicans doing? What do they think? Everybody's getting on the mooch? I mean, that's been their calling card for since the 20s.
1: They
25: everybody's
1: think
25: on the mooch.
1: Yeah.
25: I think, everybody's mooching, by the way.
0: I know.
25: But for Pete's sake, look at the tax breaks they're getting. Look at He said
0: that's
25: he
0: it's all about.
25: The 1% are getting all the dough.
0: I agree. Jim, I got to run to the next phone call.
1: Thanks, Jim.
0: Much. Thank you so much. Let's get to Paul in Seattle. Hey, Paul, what's on your mind, my friend?
1: Hey, Paul.
2: Hey.
0: Oh, you fell out there. We'll try again in a moment. I swear to God, Paul fell out.
1: Yeah.
0: Look at the Jim in Lake Zurich. Hey, Jim, what's on your mind, my friend?
3: Yeah, hi, Patty. Nice talking to you. We met at some rallies and so forth.
1: Oh, that's
3: so
1: awesome.
3: I appreciate what you do.
0: Thank you.
3: I just wanted to talk about labels, and I'm not quite sure why the maggots run around calling people socialists, communists, when they're the fascists, right?
1: Yep.
3: I have a question for all the Republican folks that actually, and I don't even call them Republicans, they're Republicans. Give me one thing the Republicans have actually done since Eisenhower to help the middle class. Just give me one thing, and you hear silence.
0: Yeah, I would imagine.
3: They have nothing. They haven't done anything for us, middle class and below, right?
1: Yep.
3: Anything. You can't name one freaking thing. Bottom line is, people want democratic socialism, right? Everybody keeps on saying, oh, the far left. Please explain to me, what do they mean by far left? For universal health care?
1: Yep, that's what they mean.
0: Universal health. Yeah, because...
3: that's such a bad thing?
0: If it wasn't just moderate Democrats in for the last number of decades, we would have had universal health care.
3: We need to prime the Democratic moderates. We don't need any moderates. Enough with these guys. They're in the middle of the road. We don't need to go middle of the road.
0: Nope.
3: When the Republicans vote, they vote no matter what.
1: Yep.
3: We've been playing, like nice guy. You can't play nice with these people.
1: I agree.
3: Enough is enough.
0: Agreed.
1: 100%.
3: We need to take control of this country.
0: Yes.
3: Right? Everybody needs to wake up.
0: Wake up.
1: I agree. 100%.
0: I love your passion, Jim.
3: So please, if anybody's out there that's a Republican or a conservative or a moderate, please tell me one thing that they've done since Eisenhower.
0: Yep.
3: One thing.
0: I don't think they can.
1: They can't.
0: No. Nope. And you know what? The text line is open. I mean, if they want to call, my guess is they won't, or else they think that I screen. I mean, if you're going to be rude to Lady B, that's how you don't get on the air. I'm just saying. Thanks, Jim.
1: Thank you for your
0: call
1: passion.
0: Please call more often. He does. Thank you, Jim. Take care. I'm so sorry. I got to get to the break because we have an interview with actress Sandra Delgado, who has her performance this weekend of the Sandra Delgado Experience at the Collabor Action Theater in Humboldt Park. Stay tuned for that conversation. We'll be back after this. And if it sounds like Ken's being very quiet, it's because I recorded the interview and I'm not just sitting here ignoring him. More after this on WCPT, KKNW 1150, and all of our friends watching digitally. Thank you.
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0: Thank you so much for joining us. 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I am so excited to introduce our next guest, who is is a legend here in Chicago. And if those of you who come through or have the opportunity to see her where you are, please do. Sandra Delgado created and starred in La Habana, Madrid, the love letter to Chicago that packed houses at Steppenwolf and the Goodman. She sits on the board of Chicago Public Library. Carrie James Marshall painted her face under the side of the Cultural Center. And this weekend, she brings something more personal. The Sandra Delgado Experience, part spiritual cabaret, part dance party, all hearts, cumbias, boleros, storytelling, 80 seats only, folks, and right here in Chicago's very own Humboldt Park. So please, folks, welcome Sandra Delgado. Hello, Sandra. It is your birthday week. By the way, happy, happy birthday. So today's the day? Is your birthday?
7: Today is my birthday, and it always feels like such an affirmation from the universe to be in the middle of a project that I believe in, you know, getting to do what I love, which is creating joyful spaces of connection for people that are filled with music and joy, because we really need that right now.
0: No,
7: so I'm so happy.
0: Yeah.
7: Need a little balance there. And it's also on the heels of Colombian Independence Day, which was on Monday. And a lot of the Sandra Delgado Experience is definitely inspired by Colombian culture, my Colombian Chicago-ness, as I say.
0: Now, did you grow up in Chicago?
7: I did. So I was born and raised in Chicago. My parents came here in 65. Mm. And they just celebrated their 60th wedding anniversary. They literally my parents got married in a very strange way. My father was already here in Chicago. And so on their wedding day, you know, they had the full on Catholic wedding. My mom is in Medellin. She walks down the aisle and she says her vows to my dad's cousin, who was a stand-in for my dad, because my dad was already here in Chicago and he was getting married at the same time at Mount Carmel Church on Belmont, just west of Broadway. And then my mom, like the very next day, got on a plane and came to Chicago. So that was That'll be 61 years this August.
0: Wow. What an incredible story. I love that so much. And so in this performance, the Sandro Delgado experience, you lean into the Colombian music. And so, you know, what an emotional time. Your parents' 61st birthday, I mean anniversary, your birthday, the Colombian Independence Day. What is it like to just embrace all of that energy running into this weekend as you rehearse and prepare for these performances?
7: Yeah, you know, and I also have to add how well Colombia did in the World Cup. I mean, I know it was like devastating when they lost, but I just feel like the last month has just been like, Colombia, Colombia, Colombia, which makes me like so happy because honestly, growing up in the 80s, when you would say Colombia, like honestly, like every single time it would be stuff along the lines of like, do you know Pablo Escobar?
0: Yep.
7: Can your father get me drugs? I mean, it was like, it was kind of traumatizing.
0: Yeah.
7: So this time around to just see people who are not Colombian, like just so like into our country and getting to know, you know, our music and our culture has been so beautiful. And, you know, the show really is an expression of my bilingual and bicultural experience, you know, like for so long, like there's a saying in Spanish, ni de aquí, ni de allá, which means, you know, I'm not from here, I'm not from there, that I think a lot of people feel, you know, whether they're like immigrants or first or second generation, like sometimes like feeling, but I'm embracing like soy de aquí y soy de allá. I am from here and I am from there. And so this show really shows these two sides of me. Like there is Colombian music, but then I also have like, you know, I'm also like a Gen Xer, child of the 80s. And so I have like some reimagined English language classics, you know, for all my 80s baddies out there to be satisfied because I love singing that kind of music too.
0: And you mentioned that, you know, when you were growing up that people had jokes about Colombia and, you know, these sort of stereotypes. At home, was your house filled with music? Was this something that your parents raised you surrounded by the sounds of their culture?
7: Oh my gosh, absolutely. You know, and as someone, you know, I've never lived in Colombia. I wasn't born in Colombia. So the way that I feel Colombian, first and foremost, is definitely through our music, followed, I mean, it might be like the music and the food, you know, and my house, you know, maybe it was Chicago once we walked outside those doors, but inside the house, it was Colombia. And I do come from a really musical family. From the time I was 5 years old, I was in a Colombian folkloric dance troupe and a choir with my parents. And so for me, the arts, even though I didn't like think about it as like, this is art, you know, but for me, artistic expression has always been synonymous with family and synonymous with community. And so I think, you know, that has subconsciously fed the kind of work that I do and the kind of experiences that I want to create and share with an audience. I mean, there's always music around the house. My mom was always singing. We were always singing together at parties. My aunt Ines would be on the piano, and I grew up listening to my mom and her sister, my tías, singing in beautiful harmonies together. And now I sing around the house, so my daughter sings around the house, and it's so beautiful to like see that that music, the love of music, just passed down generation to generation.
0: I'm so impressed and always dazzled with the work that you do, and the wonderful world that I actually had the tremendous joy to celebrate in your space and collaboration when we developed a musical that we're working on. Tell us what folks can expect this weekend coming for the Sandro Delgado experience.
7: Yeah, so the show is about loving yourself and loving each other. The show originally, when I first started doing it, I think it was 4 years ago was the debut. It really started out as a kind of a Colombian folkloric music preservation project. You know, I think, you know, there are Colombians in the United States. I always say, you know, and so the Colombian history is U.S. history. Latine history, Latine Chicago history is all U.S. history. And so I wanted to introduce this music that I've been singing since I was a little kid to a new audience, and also for people that do know it, to, you know, find joy in that. And then I was

0: course of the night, there's amazing music. This band is outrageous. I have to talk about the band.
1: Yes, first. Please.
0: Yeah, so first I have my music director and bassist and longtime collaborator, Roberto Carpaccio Marin. A lot of people might know Carpaccio from his band that just celebrated 40 years in Chicago. They're a Colombian salsa band, Carpaccio y su Super Combo. And joining him is his wife, Carol McPherson, who is just a baddie trombone player. They both have been longtime collaborators of mine, have been with me since La Habana Madrid, which is celebrating its 10-year anniversary next year. I can't believe it. Mm-hmm. Janet Kramer, I've got two amazing musicians on percussion and drums. Janet Kramer on the drums, and Coco Ulysses, who is like Chicago music royalty and also does theater from time to time. She's doing percussion. Then I have Manasseh Rivera, who has his own band. He's from Venezuela, and he has a band called the Cepillao Band, and he's on piano. And then Richard Pena, who is a Puerto Rican guitarist, flew in from the PR to come play with us this weekend. We worked with him a couple of years ago, and he had a great time. And I was like, hey, I do happen to be in Chicago. And he was like, I'm not, but I'll come out for this. This was a lot of fun. So we had our first rehearsal last night, and musicians are magic. I'm just in awe that I just give them like these pieces of paper with little dots and lines, and then they like make magic with them. So the audience can expect some amazing music, cumbias, boleros, a little salsa, some reimagined English language classics, like maybe some Pat Benatar, maybe some Patti Smith, with a little twist to it. And then interwoven within, you know, these songs are, I do share some personal stories that are kind of springboards for the audience to reflect upon their own lives and maybe share a little bit with the people around them, to kind of form that connection. And what's really special about this one, you know, I've been doing this show in very big venues, you know, like the Epiphany Center for the Arts, you know, Joe's on Wheat Street. These are bigger venues, and in New York, bigger venues. I'm bringing the show home to my artistic home, Collaboration, in our new space in Humboldt Park. And it's an intimate space. And it's even more intimate than usual because we've added a little table seating. So it's really only about 80 seats per night. So I'm crafting a special night that really speaks to this intimate environment that we're in. I'm really excited to see how this show works in this setting.
1: Oh, how fantastic. Okay, I'm making every effort I can to get there. And hopefully there'll still be tickets. Let folks know there's only 80 tickets a night, as you mentioned. Tell them why they shouldn't wait and where they should go to get tickets.
0: Well, you shouldn't wait because the tickets are going fast. We have just a few seats left for Saturday. We do have a little bit on Friday, and we have some on Sunday.
1: Okay.
0: Go to collaboraction.org. That's like collaboration, but it's action. Collaboraction.org. We're a nonprofit, performing arts. We're a theater company in Humboldt Park, Kimball Arts Center, Kimball and the 606.
1: It's such a great theater, you guys. And I'm going on the website right now to get tickets because I don't want to miss it.
0: It's so fun. Like, honestly, the goal is for you to walk out feeling better than when you walked in. And I know you will. It's just a beautiful time. It's a great friends night out. It's a great date night. It's actually also something special to share with your family if you want to bring your mom or your kids. Like, it's just a joyous, uplifting, music-filled time.
1: All right. I'm going to get tickets for me and my mom. I'm buying them right now. All right.
0: Okay.
1: 7 o'clock. It's 7:30 Friday, 7:30 Saturday, and 7 o'clock Sunday. I'm putting that right there. Thank you so much, Sandra, and happy birthday!
2: Thank you.
1: I love that you're working, celebrating, and just immersing yourself in such a wonderful project. And I congratulate you again, my friend. Always great to talk to you.
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4: Hey, good Thursday to you. Benny Mathers here for a look at your alternative talk AM 1150 traffic update around the Sound. Over on State Route 520 westbound near 148th Avenue Northeast, mile post 10 in Bellevue, recent disabled vehicle partially blocking the HOV lane. Also on I-5 southbound at Bow Hill Road, mile post 238, an incident partially blocking the left hand of the lane. State Patrol and its response team has arrived on the scene, and they are taking care of that incident. And on I-5 northbound just south of Olive Way, mile post 166 in downtown Seattle, a recent crash.

0: partially blocking the right hand of the lane. Delays and slowing in that area. State Patrol, DOT crews, and Seattle PD are all on the scene to take care of that crash and get it cleaned up. Stay tuned coming up next. After the news weather, it's the second hour of Driving Home with Patty Vasquez.
1: 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I'm Chris Caraccio.
2: President Trump will make an announcement today from the EPA headquarters regarding companies pledging to pay for the increased electricity costs of AI data centers. The goal is to reduce the burden of potentially skyrocketing electric bills for the average customer while still keeping an edge in the race to develop and expand artificial intelligence. Today's White House announcement brings companies like Duke Energy and NextEra into the plan. Stocks are way down on Wall Street. The Dow has been down over 600 points at times today. The NASDAQ has been down over 600 points, while the S&P 500 has slipped over 1%. It comes as the conflict between the U.S. and Iran continues to escalate, leading oil prices to rise. And President Trump has a warning for Iran.
3: Trump said on social media that if the Houthis shoot at Saudi Arabian ships again, that the U.S. will hold Iran responsible and inflict major military punishment on them both.
2: Jagruti Dave reports that the president took to Truth Social this morning to issue the warning, announcing that the Houthis shot at two Saudi Arabian ships in the Red Sea last night. Trump said the rebel group has acted very professionally and smart since the U.S. concluded its military campaign against them in May of last year, but now he's very disappointed by its involvement. His comments come as the U.S. marked its 12th consecutive night of attacks on Iran. Tropical Storm Bertha is heading westward and will reach the Texas coast later today. It's currently 100 miles east-northeast of Galveston and is packing winds of up to 45 miles per hour. The House of Representatives has passed an over $1 trillion annual defense policy bill. The 2027 National Defense Authorization Act was passed 216 to 212, with six Democrats joining most Republicans to vote in favor. A majority of Democrats did not support the measure, with some citing their opposition to the Iran war and others expressing concerns over a provision that would expand the collaboration between the U.S. and Israeli militaries.
1: I'm Chris Caraccio, NBC News Radio.
2: A deadly police shooting is drawing protests in Wisconsin. Madison Police Chief John Patterson says the shooting occurred yesterday after the suspect got into a struggle with officers in the middle of a busy intersection and injured one of them with a fixed blade knife. Viral videos of the shooting have drawn protesters to the intersection. The Department of Education is investigating five medical schools for allegedly promoting diversity in their admissions. The department said yesterday that it's investigating medical schools at Dartmouth College, East Carolina University, St. Louis University, Western University, and William Carey University for alleged racial discrimination. The adopted hometown of Ozzy Osbourne celebrated the rock legend on the anniversary of his death. More now from Mark Mayfield.

0: Osborne passed away on July the 22nd of last year. So on Wednesday, Birmingham, England paid tribute to the Rock and Roll Hall of Famer by celebrating Ozzy Day. The downtown event featured local bands playing his music, a mechanical Ozzy statue, and fans from around the world dressed up like the rock star. His widow, Sharon Osborne, told the BBC she wanted his fans to remember Ozzy by playing his music really loud. I'm Mark Mayfield.
1: Mama, life had just begun.
2: Queen's 1981 Greatest Hits album is being named the biggest album of all time by the UK official charts. The compilation album featured hits like Bohemian Rhapsody, We Will Rock You, and We Are the Champions. It has sold 7.8 million album units to date. Following Queen's album are ABBA's Gold Greatest Hits and Oasis' What's the Story, Morning Glory. Adele's 21 and the Beatles' Sgt. Pepper's Lonely Hearts Club Band round out the top five. I'm Chris Caraggio, NBC News Radio.
3: And let's go ahead and take a look now at your alternative talk weather outlook for Thursday. Well, we're going to cool things off a little bit and improve that air quality. High temperatures in the upper 70s to low 80s with an isolated thunderstorm and light rain shower mixed in with that sunshine today. Winds will also be out of the south to southwest at 10 to 15 miles per hour, which will help push out some of that hazy smoke. Partly cloudy skies and low temperatures down to about 61 for this evening. For Friday, more sunshine expected. High temperatures back on up into the mid-80s with partly cloudy skies for the overnights. Lows around 61. For the weekend, mainly dry for Saturday. Intervals of sunshine and clouds, highs around 75. With a few more clouds and light rain showers returning for Sunday with partly sunny skies. High temperatures around 76.
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0: Thank you so much for joining us as we continue our conversation here on Driving It Home with me, Patty Vasquez, coming to you from Chicago on WCPT 820 Heartland Signal. And we are so thrilled to welcome our friends listening on KTNF AM 950 Minneapolis, St. Paul, KKNW 1150 in Seattle. Of course, all of our friends who are tuning in on Facebook and YouTube and perhaps on Substack, where we are now shared by Monaco Brewing Company. 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Joining me in studio is Ken Mejia Beal. He is the Midwest chair for the Victory Fund.
1: Yay, lots of states.
0: Lots of states going on and a lot of races going on. Yeah. And we encourage you to go to victoryfund.org to find out about the great work that they do there to make sure that we are electing people who represent everyone justly, fairly, proudly.
1: And all the leaves.
0: All the leaves. 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Of course, we want to thank our friends at Monaco Brewing Company. Kirk Bangstad, our fearless leader, will be in the studio with me tomorrow. He was trying to get here today to join us on the air, but he is en route, and we will have him on the air tomorrow. You can go to monacobrewingcompany.com and put in an order for a can of Fascist Tears, which is my new favorite beer. It is a West Coast IPA. There's also a wonderful goes that's called Abolish Ice. It's slightly salty, so it can melt that ice. Abolish Ice right there. And if you're watching it on the Facebooks, the YouTubes, the Substack, you can see Ken's fantastic shirt. Abolish Ice.
1: Like, get rid of it.
0: The old slushy images. 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I love my Pride Coffee Roasters. 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Peter Sorellis. And maybe it's time to get solar panels on your house or business, which we'll talk a little bit maybe about renewable energy with our next guest. Ken invited our next guest. And I didn't, you know what's so funny? We were talking about last names and on the air, and I was saying that I tried to take a guess, and we both said that, and then I didn't practice our guest's name. They are the state representative for the 76th district in our house in Springfield. Yeah. That's the Illinois Valley, LaSalle, DeKalb, Bureau, Rural Illinois, and Real Illinois, by the way. This is the part of the state the national conversation forgets exists until somebody needs a backdrop for a photo. Joining us on the air right now is the state representative, Amy Murray Briel. Oh my God, I did not get any of that right, did I?
2: You did. It was pretty good. I got to say, I'm impressed. Amy Murray Briel. Very close. Be confident. Briel. Yeah.
0: I want to thank
2: you. And I go by Murray. Please call me Murray.
0: Murray. I know it's on the list, but I also went with what the research shows. Murray. So I want to learn about you. Ken has said some incredible things, including dance moves, but which I'll have to witness at some point.
1: We were at the Speakers Pride event, and we've met before a couple of times, but we were at the event. And those dance moves, I said, we need to go out. I need to take you out dancing.
2: I love that. My family laughs at me about dancing. My husband and my sons, if you recall Seinfeld, the Elaine dance, Elaine Bennis, where she does the thumbs in the air and it's really terrible. They tease me that I'm a terrible dancer. So I was so excited. I went home and said, Ken said I don't suck at dancing, you brats.
1: No, it was joy. I felt joy. It was like unbridled joy.
2: Yes, exactly.
1: I would dance with you any day of the week.
0: Who judges people for dancing? It's none of your business how somebody else
1: dances. Like no one's watching.
0: I do, and they are watching. They are watching.
1: Who cares?
0: Now, tell us a little bit about where you grew up, my friend.
2: I was born and raised in Ottawa, Illinois, which is in LaSalle County.
0: Yeah. Yes.
2: My mom is a farm family. Her family farm has been, our family farm's been in the family for 200 years. And her nephew now runs the farm, and his sons are also very active in the farm. And when he retires, I'm sure want to take over one day. And by a union electrician down at Libby Owens Ford. So,
0: wow.
2: Very rural, very blue collar. And yet always very committed to the environment, very committed to the community, and anything that my parents felt was an injustice. Mm. We were always working toward making things better. So that's sort of where I got my start. Went to ISU, competed in speech, went off to Chicago, met my husband. We moved to Las Vegas and then back to Chicago, got married, three kids.
1: I love that. I know,
2: crazy, right? A company that I had worked for had given me an opportunity to open a branch in Las Vegas or Denver. And believe me, that was a big mistake. Like, I hate, no offense.
0: I don't blame
2: you, Nevada fans.
0: Vegas should not exist, is all I'm saying.
1: It should only exist for weekends. And it should just go back.
2: Okay, so several things about Las Vegas. This was before it had been built up to actually be a town. If you wanted to go to a movie, you had to go through a casino to get to a movie theater.
0: Oh, my God.
2: This was back in, like, the dot-bomb era of the early 2000s, right? Like,
0: yeah.
2: It was a different time there, too. But years later, we went back for a friend's wedding, and we came home with a souvenir. So we'd had two sons that were 6 and 4. And surprise, I wanted to name him Harry instead of Henry for Harry Houdini. But I wondered if we could sue the tourism board, because this is the slogan, what happens in Vegas stays in Vegas, does not always stay in Vegas. Sometimes it comes home with you.
1: It sure does.
2: And that is my youngest son. That is what we say about him.
0: That's I love that. And so when you came back to your community that you'd grown up in?
2: Yeah. To actually Joliet area.
1: Got it.
2: We were waiting for my parents to sell their home. Because my dad built this home with his hands, except for the brickwork, because mom was sure he would screw that up. So they had a mason do the brickwork. There's actually a picture of me stapled in a pack and play to the roof while he and my brother roofed.
0: Oh, wow.
2: Yeah. Yeah. So we wanted this home and our land, which was also family land. And the time was right that we were able to move back. But it couldn't have worked out before, because there was really no medical care here, no assistance for kids who had issues.
0: Right.
2: I'm ADHD, so I'm autistic with ADHD. My husband has, I don't know what that is or why it's doing that. I'm sorry.
0: Oh, you're fine.
2: My husband is ADHD, and all three of my kids are ADHD. So it's kind of a chaotic, fun world that we live in.
0: Yeah.
2: And so we were able to move back, though, when they were stable enough and didn't need to drive an hour to get a half an hour's worth of therapy to drive an hour back. When you have a kid who can't sit still, that's pointless, right?
0: Yeah.
2: So we still don't have medical care down here. Let me toss that out. But at least we don't need it. And they're all old enough to drive themselves somewhere where there is medical care. So,
0: wow.
2: And we've loved it ever since.
0: And for folks who, think about like a representative who is serving in an area like yours, you mentioned before we got on the air that you are a blue dot in a sea of red. Tell us a little bit, because this seat was also previously held by your former boss. You were chief of staff. Is that right? For the previous state rep? Okay. So what was the path for that to become a blue dot and then to continue to win as a Democrat?
2: Well, the seat had been traditionally held by Democrats, but then along came the Tea Party. And when the Tea Party came in and the Koch brothers dumped a ton of money into the area, it turned it to be much more red with that ideology. They bought out the radio stations, they pushed the narratives, and that's how we ended up with a Republican federal representative and a Republican state representative. Now, that representative was short-lived. After the first term, he had upset labor and was voting against them. And so the combination of labor being mad and the shift, Lance was able to get the seat. So then in 2022, there was a redistrict. And in the redistricting, it moved more north, the district did, as opposed to being south. And that's given us the delight of having DeKalb in our district. And there are so many businesses. People make this, they misjudge. They're
1: assumption.
2: Like, how can DeKalb and the Lazo Valley have anything in common? And I'm like, they have a lot more in common than you think.
0: Right.
2: The number one industry here in the Lazo County is agriculture, followed by tourism. A lot of our companies work in DeKalb and here. A lot of our nonprofits share multiple county areas. So there's so much crossover and people don't realize it, even if it's an hour away.
1: And what I will say, I have a family friend that is from Ottawa, the Aubreys, and they've been there forever. And when I go to Ottawa, what I notice is it's very rural, but those are like real salt of the earth people. I love going to Ottawa. The folks there are just so warm and so open and willing to have conversations and communicate. So I think the misconception of rural Illinois and rural parts of America, you really have to go to these places because some of the greatest, most honest people, hardworking folks I've ever met are in Ottawa.
2: And some of the most intelligent.
1: Yes, very.
2: That's something I think that a political apparatus takes for granted, that, you know, in so many areas, more is better, right? Mm-hmm. Swamp, more notice, more. But in places like this where information is scarce, actual real news is we're in a media vacuum, right? We don't pick up any of the major networks,
1: right.
2: You know, so it's tough for a lot of rural areas. And I think that when they train of track went off the trail.
1: Media, rural areas, getting your news and where you get your news. And there's a vacuum.
2: Yes, there is. There's a massive vacuum. That's why radio is so important. I don't think people understand the impact and the value out here of radio and also of actual information. So when you're talking about mailers for the state office, I make sure they're informative. When I do walk pieces for the state office, I make sure that they actually talk about bills that I've done and what I'm standing for and what I'm working on. And people don't mind receiving information like that. But the basic BS people will throw away and pay no attention to. And we think that'll attract rural voters, but it doesn't, because they thrive on information. They're extremely smart. They seek it out. And if you provide that to them logically and honestly, they will appreciate that and you will gain their support.
0: I feel like we need a WCPT billboard in Ottawa. We did the Ottawa Pride event, and that was so much fun hanging out with Dylan and all the folks there. It was a blast. Yeah.
2: We love Ottawa Pride every year. They're fantastic.
1: And
2: the thing about Ottawa is it's rural. I mean, there's really no place I've ever been that you can be in a fan boat on the river, crossbow shooting Asian carp like they do in Georgia. And then 20 minutes later, be in a winery where the grapes are grown and the wine has come in second only to the Champagne region of France. It's a great place.
0: That's pretty cool.
2: There are many things to do and see here.
0: We are talking to state representative for the 76th district here in Illinois, and she's in the Illinois Valley, LaSalle DeKalb Bureau, Rural Illinois. Mm-hmm. That's again 76th district. We're talking to Murray Brielle.
1: Yep, you got it.
0: Murray Brielle. We're going to take a break here because I do want to come back to something you were discussing about the resources for families who have an individual they care for with any type of disability. Because one of the reasons I got involved and ran for office in 2020 for state rep was because there wasn't anybody in those chambers who has it. So my child is severely disabled. He's only the 53rd person in the world that's been diagnosed with Primrose, and he will never live independently. And so one of the things I ran on, parents like me often think, I can't die first, because we know that his care will rely on those who are compensated and who are invested in that role in our lives. So in the absence of living forever, I ran for office. And so it's good to know that there are people who are fighting for the disability resources that we need to protect, in particular under federal administration like this. We'll continue our conversation with the state rep when we come back on WCPT 820 Heartland Signal, KKNW 1150 in Seattle, KTNF AM 950 Minneapolis, St. Paul. And we have in studio with us the Midwest chair for the Victory Fund, Ken Mejia-Beal. He's my hump day honey, just in case you're wondering about his official title.
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0: Thank you so much for joining us. We continue our conversation here on WCPT 820 Heartland Signal, KKNW 1115 Seattle, KTNF AM 950 Minneapolis, St. Paul. 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Joining me in studio is my hump day honey, Ken Mejia Beal. He's the Midwest Chair Director. Let's do director. I've promoted you. That's how I do it on the show.
1: Cool.
0: The Midwest Chair for the Victory Fund. Go to victoryfund.org, and he graciously invited as my guest co-host. One of his responsibilities is to recommend good guests, and he's knocked it out of the park every single time, and I'm thrilled to welcome back to our show. We have the state representative for District 76 in Illinois, Representative Murray Brielle, joins us on the air. And one of the things that we were just talking about before we came to the break, you were discussing the services for people with various needs, for autism, for ADHD, for ADD, and I was telling you off the air that my audience knows I have two beautiful boys. One who he graduated from the University of Chicago. So I'm walking across that stage, and he's been the best big brother to Declan, who was born differently abled and will never live independently. It's what drew me into advocacy in the state of Illinois and then eventually running for office and having a talk show. We are one of the worst states in the country anyway when it comes to services for people, especially as they age out of programs that are incredible. Early intervention, you know, there's a wait list. Way too long for babies who need to reach their potential. And it's only going to get worse under this federal squeeze, I guess is the best way to put it. Off the air, you mentioned the Olmstead Act. I've just recently made a video about this where the DOJ has said it's not enforceable, basically the language of the ADA that was upheld previously by the Supreme Court, that people, to all the extent of our ability to help them stay supported in their communities and their homes, can now be institutionalized, presumably so people can continue to make money off of the number of beds they have in these facilities. So did I sum that up okay?
2: Just nailed it. Like, I'm so proud. Well, I'm so glad that you are an advocate, too, because a lot of people don't understand the impact. So what does that mean? You summed it up. Olmstead was the security that made forced states to create spaces where people who are differently abled would be able to live and function. And the Department of Justice said, Olmstead, Schmolmstead, we don't care about it anymore. You know, forget it. And they said, well, the interpretation that they not challenging it in the Supreme Court, but the interpretation that the Supreme Court had is not one that the states need to enforce. The states can do what they, quote, feel is reasonable to make accommodations, which means the states that don't prioritize individuals who are different will make decisions that nothing is actually necessary for those folks. And I think something we forget about, I think a lot of folks forget about history, but It was 100 years ago that if you were disabled and you were in public, you could be thrown in jail.
0: Yeah. Mm-hmm.
2: If you were disabled, you weren't allowed to be out of your home, or you had to be in an institution setting, mm-hmm. because it made people uncomfortable. It made polite society. It was a shame. And there's absolutely no reason to feel shame because you are different. It just means different, not less.
0: Mm-hmm. Exactly. And what I've the title of my series of videos I'll be making are it's Disabled, Not Disposable. And that's exactly it. I mean, you know, and the other thing we talk about, you know, a lot of folks use the word Nazism, and we talk about World War II and what were some of the things that happened.
2: Eugenics.
0: And it was transgender individuals and people with disabilities were ahead of that was who they targeted first.
2: Yep.
0: And I mean, I know people hate that we bring that up, but I mean, the fact that the DOJ went out of their way, we've been talking about bathrooms for over a decade. They have wanted to target populations in order to, one, demonize and other people, but also to give everyone a target to go. Yeah. Because I will tell you, when I put that video up, when I was going to Springfield under Rauner, when all the services were cut in 2015 and on the Good Friday Massacre, I was in the press box for 2.5 years during the budget impasse. And people would message me, like one person thought, well, like, I'm so tired of you complaining about services for your son. Now, I had Declan's services on lock. I was fighting for families who couldn't get to Springfield. And then one woman texted me saying, you know, I don't support abortion, but maybe you should have. And so when I put this post up yesterday, Disabled, Not Disposable, someone said, you know what, maybe it is better for the community if we do. And I don't want to tell you what population that they specifically targeted as for what who should be aborted. But this is where we're at. So I'm just saying it's out. That energy is out there.
1: That is horrible. That is atrocious and disgusting.
0: Yeah.
1: Sorry.
2: Oh, no. Please, Ken, you're spot on.
1: I'm shocked right now.
2: And it's something that we face on a daily basis. I mean, disabled individuals can't develop any wealth. We have to depend on the system, and you're constantly threatening to take it out from under us and saying that we're not worth it, or we're not putting forth any effort, or we're a drain on resources. Yep. And these are all narratives that are not true. We are not a drain. In fact, some of the most brilliant people I know are differently abled. Mm-hmm. My whole office is spicy. I particularly find spicy people very enjoyable because I'm spicy too. So, you know, that is one thing that we try to do. I have a neurodivergent council, and it meets every month. We meet the third Saturday of the month at 10 a.m. and we online too. You can join us from anywhere.
1: I would love to.
2: How do I join
0: yeah. this?
2: all you got to do is just go to our website, and the link will be there, and you can join us on Zoom.
1: Yeah.
2: And we have an owl in the office in Ottawa for those folks who can be there. And we talk about things that face us as neurodivergent individuals, and not everybody experiences the same thing. That's just like no one who is disabled in the same way. We're not a monolith. No group is a monolith. But there are enough resources, and there should be enough dignity that we can all benefit by working together and coming together. And it's so terrifying. You mentioned your son and aging out. Registries, lists.
0: Oh, my God.
2: Are terrifying. And there was a representative in Springfield who really wanted to create a registry for autism through the Secretary of State's office.
0: Give me the name. Who is it? Are they still in office?
2: Yeah, they are. They certainly are.
0: Can you tell me? It's supposed to be public.
1: Yeah, it's probably public. We could Google it. So just tell us.
0: Oh, you can tell me. If you're not comfortable, it's fine. You don't want to put it.
2: Yeah.
1: We'll Google it.
2: Yeah, you can Google it and find out.
1: Yeah, I'm Googling it right now.
2: The bill was to be able to then have license plates with a B on it to identify that was a car that had a neurodivergency. And I'm like, that's not going to be a target. You know, and the registry would pop up statewide and for any jurisdiction that someone in the vehicle may or may not have a communication issue. And there's already programs that exist called the Blue Envelope Program.
0: Exactly.
2: I was so excited about that program and helped push it. But you had someone who is pushing this other narrative and trying to explain that a registry is not something that people who see through the BS very clearly but have a hard time not being overrun by the BS.
0: Mm-hmm.
2: And they do not need a registry. They are not. Nobody wants it. Nobody in the community wanted it. This
1: no
2: rep had people
1: registry.
2: Calling her, emailing her, and she totally ignored them.
0: Yeah. what's the name of the neurodivergent group that you have on, that folks meet every month online? And
2: just my neurodivergent council. And it's the third Saturday of every month, and it's from 10 to noon online. Or if you're in Ottawa, if you were loving Ottawa, you can come down and hang out. We got a great office. And it really gives a chance for people to talk about the issues and how they're feeling, and gives them space, because we are scared. The Department of Education is being destroyed at the federal level, and they took all of the Title II funding, which supports our special education and special needs folks, out and moved it into Health and Human Services under the guy, RFK, who wants to have camps for people. All of this sound familiar, Patty?
0: Camps? Yeah, there's some chain links fences. Oh, my God. Representative, this has been really delightful. I'm like, we need to go do a remote broadcast room. Do you have any plans to come through Chicago at all anytime soon?
2: Yes.
0: Okay, good.
2: Oh, I know we got to go, but I do want to say that I think you'll be excited about this bill that I got passed, and the governor is going to be signing it on Monday.
1: Yeah, right? Let's talk about it.
2: An expansion of SAMHSA's law. It's HB 4379. And that is a law that we started in a couple of years ago, making the state highway put in rest areas adult changing stations.
0: Oh, I love it. Yes, please.
2: Yeah,
0: thank you.
2: I know. Yeah. And we did it.
0: Do you know how happy when we see an adult changing station, like the happiness, like just me and Lady B will tell you, it's one of the best things.
2: I got to tell you, and now it's for any public space or any space that houses 1,500 individuals or more and over 40,000 square feet has to put an adult changing station in an ADA accessible handicap bathroom. It doesn't hurt anybody.
0: No.
2: It doesn't do anything. And the governor's going to sign it on Monday, and I'm so incredibly excited about that.
0: Oh, I love it.
2: I'm a fighter,
1: you.
2: Girl.
1: Thank you
0: I
1: for the work.
0: Well, you're
1: going to
0: hear more from me. Yeah. I have an idea for a regular episode, regular series of conversations, and there have been people that we've had on the show before. Like, I'm sure you know Mike Baker, who's moving to Wisconsin, unfortunately, because he can't get the services he needs here. I know Mike is vigilant and aggressive and gets a lot of things done, and he's tired and he has to think about his future. We have to let you go because we've run out of time. But also, there's a dog that wants to get into the rest of your house.
2: Yeah. There's a dog barking terribly right now, and I'm so sorry.
0: I can't hear.
1: I can't hear him.
0: We can't hear
1: her.
0: The dog at all.
1: Sorry.
0: Not at all. Representative Murray Brielle,
2: thank you so
0: it's
2: much.
0: Been great to
1: thank
0: have you on. And
1: I love
0: when you're in Chicago, but let's not, we don't have to wait that long, whenever that is.
2: I would love
0: this
2: to.
0: Is my new favorite person. I love you, Ken, but no, I'm sorry.
1: No, I agree. That's why I was like, we have to have her on.
0: You're fantastic.
2: Thank you, guys.
1: Thank you.
2: I look forward to seeing you.
0: Have a great evening.
1: Soon.
0: I'm going to join. It's State Representative Murray Brielle. You can find
1: Brielle
0: on Facebook.
1: Yes.
0: Brielle, thank you so much. Let the poor dog in. Okay, more after this on WCPT. But he wants to go more in or out. I don't know.
1: He wants to go out.
0: More after this on WCPT, KKNW, and KTNF. We're super late. We're only going to have like 3 minutes when we come back.
11: NBC News Radio. I'm Chris Caraccio. President Trump is set to make an announcement today regarding companies pledging to pay for the increased electricity costs of AI data centers. The goal is to reduce the burden of potentially skyrocketing electric bills for the average customer while still keeping an edge in the race to develop and expand artificial intelligence. Today's White House announcement brings companies like Duke Energy and NextEra into the plan. The administration says it has already received promises from Google, Microsoft, Meta, Oracle, XAI, OpenAI, and Amazon. Concerns over rising utility costs have led some local governments to consider moratoriums on data centers. Stocks are seeing a decline on Wall Street. The Dow has been down over 600 points at times today. The NASDAQ has also been down over 600 points, while the S&P 500 has declined over 1%. This comes as the conflict between the U.S. and Iran continues to escalate, leading oil prices to rise. I'm Chris Caraccio, NBC News Radio.
12: A better life with Dr. Sanjay Gupta.
13: There are lots of things you can measure to get an idea of how healthy you are at any given moment. Temperature, heart rate, blood pressure, just to name a few. But how about how healthy you will be and how long you're likely to live? According to a new study out of the University at Buffalo, two simple strength tests are pretty accurate at predicting longevity in older women. One is hand grip strength, and the other is how quickly people can stand up from a seated position without using their arms. By the way, I remember interviewing former President Jimmy Carter when he was quite old and being really impressed how he just popped out of the chair without using his arms. Not a lot of older people can actually do that. But I think the message here is that maintaining strength as you age is going to help you perform everyday activities, but also help you avoid injury and stay independent. I'm Dr. Sanjay Gupta, helping you live a better life.
14: And let's go ahead and take a look now at our Alternative Talk weather outlook for Thursday. Well, we're going to cool things off a little bit and improve that air quality. High temperatures in the upper 70s to low 80s with an isolated thunderstorm and light rain shower mixed in with that sunshine today. Winds will also be out of the south to southwest at 10 to 15 miles per hour, which will help push out some of that hazy smoke. Partly cloudy skies and low temperatures down to about 61 for this evening. For Friday, more sunshine expected. High temperatures back on up into the mid-80s with partly cloudy skies for the overnights. Lows around 61. For the weekend, mainly dry for Saturday. Intervals of sunshine and clouds, highs around 75. With a few more clouds and light rain showers returning for Sunday with partly sunny skies, high temperatures around 76.
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0: Here's great news for those Chicagoans heading up to southern Wisconsin. 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
0: Well, we only have a couple minutes before I turn this over to a pre-recorded interview that we did with a neighbor of our previous guest, Murray Briel.
1: It's French.
0: We have to go down. We've got to go down because we've got to go down to Bloomington Normal area because there's so much fun stuff going on down there.
1: I will go anywhere with you. Let's go to Bloomington. Let's go to Ottawa. Let's go to Springfield. Let's go to Rockford.
0: We should just do a tour. So, you know, I want to do this Resist and Persist comedy tour. That's what my goal is. And so we'll have you, Dwayne Kennedy, Joe Kilgallen. Hal Sparks wants to do some of this in Chicago.
1: I would love to. Okay. I can be the opener.
0: I absolutely.
1: Because I'm the new guy.
0: Are you going to be my fluffer?
1: Yeah, I'd love to be your fluffer.
0: I think that's okay to say, right? But just
1: wait, we had to run Hump Day Honey through the attraction, but yes, I could be a fluffer?
0: I know. I don't know if I should have run that past somebody. I'm not really sure.
1: I don't see Matt popping up, and the window's not opening. So.
0: Our interview is about the wonderful Pride event coming up this weekend.
1: Yes.
0: In Bloomington Normal, and the Mamas, there's a great drag queen event going on, a huge Pride Fest, so that information's coming up in a moment. Before we go, we are going to go hang out with Kirk Bankstead, who will be on the air tomorrow.
1: Yay.
0: With us. We've got about a minute here before we turn it over to the pre-record. And that's why I tell people, because you're not going to hear Ken. It'll make it seem like I didn't let him talk the whole time. And he's right here.
1: She always lets me talk.
0: I've been watching the series on, and behind, I know, but if anyone's, have you watched His and Hers on Netflix?
1: No, it's on my watch list. It's on my watch list.
0: This is some.
1: I'm catching up on Paradise right now.
0: It's
1: on my watch list.
0: Tea. Every episode feels like a big pitcher of tea. Like, what am I learning about these people? Like, it's crazy.
1: Okay, we'll talk about it tonight.
0: Yeah, exactly. Yes.
1: Yeah, I want to hear about it. It's on my watch list.
0: So, folks, I didn't get to tell the rep this, and if she's still tuning in, a listener said your guest is very informed. Most people don't know the whole idiot MAGA cult movement was kicked off by the Koch brothers. So that was something she was talking about as well. And then, what is the website to join the video? Go to Murray Briel's website. It's Muribriel on Facebook, and you can learn more about the Neurodivergent Council. And I have to go because I got like 10 seconds. And the last text is when I was in the night, there were disappointment rooms in homes. A mom with cancer lived in one up the block from me. Disappointment rooms. Oh my God. So just a little bit what we're talking about, hiding people from the world. All right. The interview with Mama from Mama Lancaster up next.
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0: Thank you so much for joining us as we continue our drive home. I am so thrilled. First of all, I want to thank our friends who are tuning in on KTNF AM 950 Minneapolis, St. Paul, KKNW 1150 in Seattle. 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You'll catch the news stories that our incredible newsroom is catching, the stories that shape our democracy. One of the great things about working for WCPT is having the opportunity to travel around, whether it's throughout Illinois. Of course, we visit our friends in Wisconsin. And one of my favorite trips was at a barbecue last, I think it was it last summer that I got to meet the incredible folks that are putting together some of the Pride Fest events that you need to know about. And here's how Washington shows up on Main Street. This year, corporations got spooked. The administration came after diversity programs, came after trans folks, started dangling federal dollars like a threat. And all the companies that used to slap a rainbow on everything every June suddenly went quiet. Pride festivals went from everywhere from Pittsburgh to Tampa to New Jersey, started slashing their budgets, postponing, and some of them canceling outright. You know who holds the line? Our friends like our next guest. Not Fortune 500 boardrooms, a bar. In Bloomington, Illinois, there's a place called The Bistro, and for more than three decades, it's been home. Its owner turned Block Party into the biggest outdoor drag show in central Illinois, and this Saturday it happens again. Thousands strong, family-friendly, corporate cold feet can be damned. Thank you so much to Jan Lancaster. Everybody calls her Mama. Mama, welcome back, my friend.
24: Thank you. I'm so great to see you again. Thanks for having me back.
0: Of course. So last time we talked, the Bistro has been a landmark for quite some time. For folks who've never walked through your doors, and we absolutely invite them to, they should stop by. Tell us what a place like yours has been for the community of Bloomington Normal all these years.
24: Well, I've been here almost 35 years. And to me, my goal has always been to educate, to offer a safe space for all. And I think we've pretty much accomplished that over the years. It's just been a great journey for me. It's been a learning experience, but we have had thousands and thousands through our door. And it's just been great to be here and be a part of that journey.
0: For the Block Party, take us back, because it's the 25th anniversary. Back in the 25th anniversary was in 2018,
24: right?
0: So now it's over four blocks downtown and draws thousands. When you started this, did you have any idea that your party would grow into a movement?
24: I really had no idea. I had been trying over the years to do a Pride Fest of some sort. And for my 25th year, I finally convinced the city to let me close our one block in front of my business. And we had a little rinky-dinky stage, and you know, I expected maybe 300 or 400 people. And that first year we had about 2,000 people, which was really packed in there. And this last few years, we've had between 10 and 15,000 people. What? We now surround the whole downtown area. And we have a large professional stage now and a second stage. It's just amazing. And we still put it together with about, I had one of my bartenders help me the very first year, and he's been with me ever since. And I have about three other people on our committee, and that's who does it. That is it.
0: Wow. I really got to get down there. I got to get down there. I don't want to miss this party this year.
24: We would love to have you.
0: Yeah. Nobody should miss this party. And you guys have, you're a stop on Amtrak, right? People could
24: yes.
0: From Chicago. Okay, everybody. I know I've mentioned the road trip to Springfield. I want to go to Springfield for the women's professional baseball because they're starting soon.
24: Right.
0: I think our test project should be this Saturday. We don't need any planning. We get on a train and we go down to Bloomington Normal and we hang out at this incredible event. Is there a moment over all these years that like started to stand out for you, or even like you, because now some of the kids that started as toddlers with their families are now adults. They've gone to college. They've come back, right?
24: Yes, I have. I have kids coming from all over. Of course, I'm 74 now, so I have grandkids coming in. You know, it's just amazing to me. Several years we've had people that have moved to New York, Chicago, whatever, and they've come back. This year I have a very good friend that is a filmmaker, and I happened to meet her when she was showing her film at one of the universities, and she's from Paris, and she's flying back just for this event this year. So, and I've had my friends from California come in. It's just a great event. And I'm thrilled to see everyone. Some of the little kids that I met our very first Pride Fest come back and introduce themselves every year. And that's what makes it so important for me to see the families and just to see the growth. And so it's been a journey. I mean, we started, you know, this little bitty bar, and, you know, we started doing a lot of advocacy. And, you know, one of our first projects was to get the Equal Rights Amendment passed in Bloomington Normal. So we've been working steadily all these years.
0: Oh, mama. It's both inspiring and kind of breaks my heart a little bit because the ERA still, I mean, and it died in Illinois, which is the craziest thing. I mean, thankfully, I don't know if you know about Representative Steven Anderson, who is a Republican that actually went around the country to get some of those states that you wouldn't expect, like Utah and West Virginia. Mm-hmm. So thank you for that legacy of work. Were you, as a kid, was your family politically minded? Like, where does this come from, mama?
24: Well, you know, I don't know. My mom... she a single parent. She was a social worker. We were raised to be caring people, whatever. But I honestly never expected my life to take this turn. I mean, I was working a regular 9-to-5 job, and this just happened to come up. And I said, I don't know anything about running a bar. And anyway, it worked out. And here we are all these years later. And I kind of, when I started, I just did the bar like I did my parties at home. You know, it was just like, oh, hey, come on in. This is like house, home to me. And so I think people realized right away that, you know, I was kind of a person that was just naturally wanted to help people. And, you know, it just evolved. And, you know, I'm amazed by it every day that we've come this far, and that, you know, when I moved downtown, they didn't kind of want us here. But I knew that in order for it to succeed, I needed to get involved in the downtown politics. So I right away got on all these committees, and I've done a lot of downtown work. I've been president of the downtown many times. And so I think that helped people realize that, you know, I'm here to stay. So, you know, I'm a force, I think.
0: Yeah. Well, I know our friend Patrick Cortese, who is a committeeman down there, and I believe now on the, I can't remember the races he's won, but work that they do. Yes. I love the work that they do and the community that you all have. Because I get the feeling, because I would not have guessed that you were 70. Did you say 74?
24: I'm 74.
0: I wouldn't. Does this keep you young?
24: I don't know.
0: It feels like it does.
24: My problem is that I, you know, you want the I'll call it my baby. You want this to continue in some way. And it's very hard. I've had some people offer to buy it a couple times, but you know, I felt, you know, I just had a little twinge that maybe they weren't the right people. And I really want it to continue in some way. I know that it will be completely different when I'm not here, but still, the community needs a safe space like this that can offer education. We've done a lot with the trans community now, and we have a great gender euphoria meetings once a month especially for the trans community and allies. And, you know, to see a group of people come in the bar and say, I've never been in a place where there's more than one person like me. And if that doesn't break your heart and want you to keep going, I don't know what will.
0: Yeah, I hear that, especially with the atmosphere. And I don't want to spend too much in the negativity, because everything that you're doing is so bright and positive. And we know about all the negative noise. Unless you want to tell us a little bit about what's going on in the community, what kind of changes have you seen in the last? We know for over 15 years there's been this drumbeat about bathrooms and women's sports. And by the way, they didn't give a crap about women's sports until they could scare people and manipulate them with these kinds of stories, right?
24: Yeah. Right. Right. I'm telling you, all I can say is please investigate, find out what your candidates are going to offer and vote. It does make a difference. And as you know, we just need to get him out of office. I won't even say his name. We need to get him out of office. But the thing to always remember, and I always tell my patrons here, is that we don't stop. We're going to keep moving. And we get pushed back. But, you know, the days of just sitting back and, you know, hoping that things are going to change, that's not working. We need to band together and keep moving. And that's what we do. And, you know, and for me to think, you know, when I was younger, people were trying to get out of Illinois. Now they're trying to come in because of some of the advantages for equal rights and diversity that we have in Illinois. So it's crazy, but you cannot give up. You just have to keep moving and being involved in your community. Vote.
0: Yes, I agree. And the visibility is so important. The centerpiece of this event is the largest outdoor drag show in Central Illinois. It's family friendly, and there is a lot of ugly noise directed at it. Why, you know, tell us about keeping it out in the open, in the daylight, and why that matters to you downtown.
24: Well, I think it's very important that we continue this. I set out this out to be a family event, and we have huge amount of family here. And also we reached out to a lot of the non-for-profits so that there would be educational material here. And though we do have a big drag show towards the end of the evening, early on we have tons of different events, family events that you know, help the community. And it's just a coming together. I over the years, you never get thick skin on things about people, you know, giving you death threats or sending right. You know, all of this information. But, you know, you have to learn to just move forward. And most of them are just big talkers and just ignore them. But, you know, it's kind of hard to take it sometimes. But I know that this is important. And everybody that's involved in this event is dedicated to making it happen and to continue the education, the equality, the diversity, family. So it you know, you just can't give up.
0: Absolutely. And you not only can you not give up, I mean, there is something to be said when thousands of people fill up downtown Bloomington on Saturday. Tell us a little bit about what that turnout in Central Illinois means in comparison to like what the country might not expect that. People don't expect that from Central Illinois, do they?
24: You know, I didn't expect it. I have been, I mean, each year we got to expand a little, you know, a few blocks longer, but I never expected this event to be this big. And I'll tell you, my neighbors on the street, a lot of the businesses are flying pride flags in their windows. They're they're very supportive of this event. And I think that's what I found. And, you know, we in Illinois alone, we have all these little cities that you wouldn't think would have pride events. And they're able to now have pride events in a lot of these little towns. And I think it's just great. You know, of course, we're not making everyone happy. There is people that, you know, don't want this to happen. And I try not to read the blogs. You know, we have so much support from our sponsors, and they get a lot of flack when they get, you know, the Pantograph, our local newspaper, they give us a lot of support, and their blog is filled with people that, you know, are against everything that we're trying to do. But, you know, I always tell people, come and talk to me, you know, maybe I can kind of change your mind a little bit. I don't know.

0: We kind of regroup, and my bar isn't that big, so to get a ticket inside is kind of a big deal. And so we start setting tickets aside for people, and it's kind of it's a great event. All of the drag queens can kind of let loose at the after show. Obviously, sure. It's 21 and over, and we just have a great time. And we have such a great lineup. One of my favorite people from all times that used to perform in my bar 30 years ago moved to New Orleans around the time Katrina happened, and I've been trying to get her to come back for years and years, and she is coming back to perform, and she hasn't performed in years, so it's going to be either really great. No, it's going to be wonderful, but to see, it's kind of like everybody comes home, because a lot of the performers in this area got their first chances on our stage years ago. So it's great to bring them all back in, and it's just a lot of fun. We just kind of come in and relax after a long day, and we actually get to sit down and have a cocktail or two. So it's great. The after show is always a good time. It's a lot of work, but we just keep plowing along.
1: Well, folks, make sure you're following The Bistro on Facebook. You just search for The Bistro. You'll see it come up right away. You get more information about the Bloomington Normal Pride Fest happening this weekend. We're so excited to have had a chance to catch up with you, and I'm going to do everything I can to get on that train. I have a show on Saturday morning, so I'm trying to, and then I have a farmer's market on Sunday morning, so I'm trying to figure out how to make it all work.
0: Yeah,
1: Mama.
0: we'll make it a party whenever you get down here.
1: Outstanding. I love it so much. Everybody, this weekend, this Saturday, make sure Bloomington Normal Pride Fest, Saturday, July 25th, from 4 to 10 p.m. That's right, from 4 o'clock.
0: That's correct.
1: Well, I got time to get down there, and I got time to get back at downtown Bloomington and North Main Street, family-friendly, free, yep. The biggest outdoor drag show in Central Illinois. If you're anywhere listening right now, get on the train.
0: Come and see me.
1: Come and see Mama. And see you at the after party. Thank you so much, Mama. It's great talking
0: to you. We'll see you soon.
1: See you soon. Thank you so much for joining, everybody. Have a great night. Love you, Lady B and Paul Shabari. You never know, right? We got to love Paul Shabari too, everybody. Talk to you later.
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3: I'm Dr. Anthony Lizowitz, and this is Climate Connections. People across the world are signing up to be online walrus detectives. They're scanning hundreds of thousands of satellite images of the Arctic to find and count the blubbery tusked animals. Rod Downey is with the nonprofit WWF, which partnered with the British Antarctic Survey to launch the Walrus from Space project. He says walruses are under threat as human activity in the Arctic increases and climate warming melts the sea ice they use for breeding and resting.
4: Despite being such big, powerful animals, they're really increasingly vulnerable to climate change as the sea ice is literally melting out from beneath them.
3: To study how warming will affect walruses and take action to protect them, scientists need to know how many walruses there are now and where they live. But the Arctic is vast and remote, and the animals get spooked when people are nearby. So instead of counting them in person, the team has volunteers to identify them from satellite images. Donnie hopes that this project can help people learn more about the Arctic and feel like they're making a difference.
4: Having something really practical to do that will contribute towards the science and ultimately contribute towards the conservation of an iconic Arctic species is just a great opportunity.
3: Climate Connections is produced by the Yale Center for Environmental Communication. To learn more about climate change, visit climateconnections.org.
5: Happy Thursday, Eric Ryder here with you on KKNW. We're approaching noon. Time for a quick look at our traffic. Southbound I-5 from North Gateway on down to about Denny is stop and go. 520 eastbound from I-5 to the midspan. Also sluggish at this hour. Otherwise, light volumes on our freeways and temperatures right around 70 degrees. We should see a warm up to about 82 later this afternoon. Stay tuned. Coming up, it's Breaking Through with Kristen Ralph Inkbeiner.
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7: 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I'm Chris Caraccio.

0: President Trump is announcing a commitment from major utilities and companies that consumers will not bear the extra electricity costs of the AI data center expansions across the U.S. Speaking from the EPA headquarters today, Trump detailed the updated ratepayer protection pledge, meant to reduce the burden of potentially skyrocketing electric bills for consumers while still keeping an edge in the AI race. Trump said the plan includes letting the tech companies build their own power plants. This comes as opposition to data centers grows, leading some states to consider construction moratoriums. Tropical storm Bertha is moving inland near the Texas-Louisiana border. According to the National Hurricane Center, Bertha is set to spread heavy rains along parts of the Texas coast. It's currently 75 miles northeast of Galveston and is packing winds of up to 45 miles an hour. The storm will continue to move westward and lose strength as it moves through Texas. Residents along the coast can expect up to 4 inches of rain, as well as possible storm surge and flooding. All 55 counties in West Virginia are under a state of emergency over severe flooding caused by this week's storms. At least 2 people are unaccounted for following the severe flooding, and Governor Patrick Morrisey updated the state's response.
1: Over 100 efforts, the swift boats that came in, local DNR. We had over 10 drones that were operating, 10 choppers that were busy is helping in terms of the search and rescue efforts.
0: The storms produced up to 6 inches of rain, leading to flash flooding and landslides. Videos on social media show vehicles submerged in water in some towns that were inundated. Morrisey notes that the storms may have passed, but the ground is still saturated. Senate Republicans are turning down a measure to end the war in Iran. The upper chamber voted 47-49 on a motion to discharge the War Powers Resolution out of the Senate Foreign Relations Committee. The defeat comes following a rising number of GOP lawmakers voicing concerns about mounting casualties and how long the war is dragged on. I'm Chris Caraggio, NBC News Radio.
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4: Time now for a quick look at our KKNW weather outlook. Looks like eventually we'll see sunny skies this afternoon and a high near 80, partly cloudy tonight, a low around 61, a mostly sunny Friday with a high near 84, and a partly sunny Saturday with a high near 73. Sunday, partly sunny and a high near 73, then Monday, partly sunny with a high near 78.
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7: Breaking Through with me, Kristen Ralph Finkbeiner, powered by Moms Rising. We have an amazing show for you this week, centered on liberty and freedom and happiness, with some happiness to report. We start out talking about some giant victories in North Carolina and what that means for other states and our nation's capital. After that, we touch base on safe media tactics for kids. Following that segment, we talk about West Virginia victories. How does it happen when you have a Republican majority? And we close the show talking about the fair treatment of immigrant families and what you can do. We're going to jump right in with our first guest. We have two powerful leaders with us today, Ruth Martin and Beth Messersmith of Moms Rising. Welcome, Ruth and Beth.
8: Thanks for having us.
7: I'm going to start out with a question for Beth. Beth, states have been leading the way in bringing forward hope, bringing forward inspiration, and most importantly, bringing forward real change that helps real families and real businesses get lifted and boosted. North Carolina has just had a series of really interesting wins, and we might add a series of some really bad losses, of course, at the same time. But as we're talking about the important wins, can you share a little bit of a highlight of what's been winning lately in North Carolina?
9: Sure. It's been a really busy week here in North Carolina as we race to the end of our legislative session. And this week has been full of wins for moms and families here, largely driven by the fact that moms have been speaking out for months, for years on these issues. So just today, our state passed our budget. We were the last state in the nation to pass a budget. We haven't had a budget in 2 years, which has had major impacts on families. But the budget that they passed included the creation of a child care subsidy market rate floor, which means that now every county in our state will be getting a minimum set amount for their subsidy rates. This will help equalize what rural communities get. It'll help stop our child care closures, help fund our child care workforce, and make child care more affordable and available for families here in North Carolina. It came with a $97 million appropriation, recurring appropriation, which we are incredibly excited about. Also, at the same time in the budget, they passed a provision reversing a previous decision that would have cut 27,000 legally eligible immigrant children and families, immigrant children and pregnant women off of Medicaid. And fortunately, we were able to stop that. And then on top of the budget, we had a wonderful bonus win, which is that yesterday the General Assembly passed an expansion of our state's paid parental leave for state employees, for school teachers and staff, and for the community college employees. And we're going to have now 12 weeks of paid parental leave for folks. It's going to take us to the top in the South. And it's also going to include leave eligibility for folks who have experienced miscarriage or stillbirth. And it does not require people to exhaust their vacation or their sick leave in order to be able to take this leave. So it's incredibly exciting. And all of this has been powered by moms who've worked literally for years to advance these policies.
7: And led by you, Beth. So people who are out there, let's give Beth a giant standing ovation round of applause for not just fantastic strategy, but also persistence. It does, as Beth said, take years and years and years. And the work is, of course, not done yet. But this is a big moment of a big victory in North Carolina. Big breakthroughs, big hope. And Ruth, when you are working in states across the United States of America, do you see a trend of states rising toward our nation's capital, making a difference in national policy as well? What happens when we have states like North Carolina, West Virginia, Florida, New Hampshire, and more just passing really powerful, proactive policies in ways that are bigger and better and bolder than what our nation is doing in their U.S. capital? What impact does that have?
8: I love that question, Kristen. As you know, and Beth knows, I'm ride or die for state level change as the backbone for all change that we see, especially the really positive stuff that we see that eventually does trickle up to Capitol Hill. But the states are really where the innovation happens. And it's such an important place to spend time and energy. It's often easier to talk to our elected officials there. They're kind of more receptive. They're more kind of like citizen legislators in a lot of places. And it's just a really great place to get out there and do proof of concept. You know, we now have over two dozen states that have paid leave and paid sick days and accommodations for pregnant workers and are fighting back against book bans and all of this stuff. And it helps prove that this is absolutely possible to do. And we can make that happen at the federal level. And we will have to make it happen at the federal level because, you know, this progress is amazing in all of these places. But we also need to have sort of like a floor. And the states really help us show how you can have a floor and how the states can go above and beyond and really do what's in the best interest of the state and kind of expand on the minimum. But the real energy, especially right now, when you have a Congress that cannot get anything done at all because of the way that they've organized themselves to fall all over themselves to do whatever Trump wants, even when they do try to do something in a bipartisan manner, Trump seems to mess that up. That's not happening at the state level. I mean, Beth can talk about this. Like, these are bipartisan wins that are happening at the state level, that are happening in North Carolina and West Virginia and certainly in other southern states. These are bipartisan victories in many of these state places. And it's really energizing to be able to see this happen in your actual backyard. I know if we can do it there, we can certainly do it anywhere.
7: And can you speak to the bipartisan nature of wins, Beth? What are you seeing?
9: Absolutely. I think that all the victories that we saw happen this week are the result of bipartisan cooperation, support. The paid leave expansion was a unanimous bipartisan vote in both houses of the General Assembly. And so, I mean, I think that what that really shows is, one, that people can work together and that there is a realization across both sides of the aisle that paid leave is something that people need. And I think it also speaks to the fact that North Carolina has a proven track record that paid leave works. It works. It performs as we say it said it would. It, you know, does like support both families, but also recruitment and retention of the labor force our state needs to thrive. So that was really exciting. On the childcare pieces, we've worked very closely with Republican lawmakers as well as Democratic lawmakers who understand why childcare is critical for families in their community, for small businesses in their community, especially in rural areas where people really need those kind of supports in order to be able to put food on the table. So I think what's been really exciting to me this session is to talk about where we do have shared values across both sides of the aisle and how we can work together to really win the changes that families need.
7: And families, not just Democrats, not just Republicans, not just independents, libertarians, or Green Party families. It's all families. And study after study shows that the affordability crisis in America is, in fact, impacting in a negative way families across the political spectrum. And we have an out-of-step U.S. Congress Republican leadership and Donald Trump from their own constituents. They have time and time again blocked, stopped, and bashed, in fact, rolled back family economic security policies. They rolled back to the tune of $240 billion our healthcare. Like, what? And now, for the first time in 5 years, we have more than half of all people can't even afford healthcare because of what's happening with Republican leadership in our nation's capital and what's happening with Donald Trump in our nation's capital. But what the hopeful thing is for me is that we're hearing that state legislators, city representatives, people at the local level are listening to their own constituents, and they do know that it's not just Democrats who need healthcare. Hello, everybody gets sick. And so we're seeing Democrats, Republicans, independents, libertarians come together across political parties to actually make solutions that lift our economy and lift our families too. And that's important. And so what this means to me and what analysts are saying is these policies are going to be a major factor in the upcoming midterm elections. We're seeing polls show that people of all political parties are more likely to go out and vote for a candidate who supports childcare, healthcare, paid family medical leave, fair pay, the policies that we're talking about right now that Beth just shared passed in a bipartisan way in North Carolina. Ruth, what's your take on what this is going to mean and what the state's impact is going to mean on our upcoming midterm elections across the country?
8: I agree. I have so many thoughts about this. I think it's also worth noting that we are celebrating our country's 250th birthday of democracy and being able to have a representative government that's actually listening to us. And I take a lot of optimism from the victories that Beth was talking about, because I'm hoping this means that we are back in a swing where we understand that there is a really important role for government to play, to make people's lives better, to build the infrastructure that we need that is just as important as roads and bridges and buildings. That is what makes our economy thrive, which makes our communities thrive, our families thrive. And there's a really important role that government plays in that. And despite all of the chaos that Donald Trump has invoked on the Hill and his efforts to serve Donald Trump and Donald Trump's family alone, I hope that these victories are putting us in the spotlight, going back in the right direction of how we can actually pass meaningful policies in common sense ways and get things done, which is what moms want to do all the time, right? It's just, we have a to-do list. We need to get this stuff done. So I feel good about this. I think these are really important wins and victories that we need to lift up and celebrate. There is so much more work to do as we continue to strive to be the country we know we can be. But I think as we kind of reflect right now, both on, like Beth said, the last year, the last several years, the last several hundred years, you know, there's room for improvement. And I think what we have seen with these bipartisan wins, these state level victories, is that real kind of stick-to-itiveness, that grittiness that we often pride ourselves on as a country, and how we can continue to make that happen in a way that is helps us live up to our ideals.
7: Yeah, make that dream of building a better tomorrow possible and a reality. Beth, how can people take action?
9: I mean, I think that there's so many ways to take action. If all you can do is send that email, we've heard from lawmakers. It matters if they get emails. It matters if they're hearing from folks in their counties. If you could show up when you talk about when we talk about decision making, it is local. If you can meet with your lawmaker when they're at home in your community, if you can sit down at your local coffee shop and talk to them about what your life is like, what it's like to try to pay for childcare that costs more than your mortgage, and make sure that they can really hear what people in their communities are experiencing, your story is powerful. You don't have to make it to Raleigh or to any of the state capitals across the country or at our nation's capital in order to make a difference. All the different ways you can fit in action in your day-to-day life, they add up because we are a strong force together.
7: You can go to momsrising.org and for free, we will help you take action. We find the moments when your voice matters the most at the state and federal level. And then we open avenues for you to be heard by leaders across the political spectrum who have the power to make the differences we all need. So thank you, Beth. Thank you, Ruth. Thank you, thank you, thank you.
8: Thank you.
9: Thank you all.
7: We're going to take a quick break, but stick around. We'll be right back with our next guest talking about safe media consumption for kids. Tips for you. We'll be back in a moment.
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7: love. Welcome back to Breaking Through with me, Kristen Rao Finkbeiner, powered by Moms Rising. We have Brenda Bisner, who's with Kadoodle TV. Welcome, Brenda.
11: Hello, nice to be here.
7: We're going to talk about some feisty areas. What is happening with kids and screen time? What's happening with big tech? What's happening right now? Can you give us a little bit of a background on Kadoodle and why we are in a state of urgency, if not emergency, on this topic?
11: Well, if I can say that we got a cute pair of shoes a few years ago and now everybody's looking to find those exact shoes, that would be one way of putting it. What's going on? If you are a parent or have ever seen anything on a social media platform, everything coming up in your feed right now is around screen time. It's making you feel bad about it. It's on the news. There are bans every single day that we're hearing about, trying to keep kids off. Screen time is the enemy. Parents are doing it wrong. This is the conversation. This is the dialogue. And that's what we're going to talk about today. Because parents, I know that a lot of you are seeing this. I'm a parent too. And you're not doing anything wrong. You're not. You're just trying to survive. And screen time is not the enemy. We have to teach our people how to use these things appropriately. Just like when we were little and we would go out to a park, it was don't talk to strangers, look both ways before you cross the street, and by all means, don't go down a dark alleyway full of drug addicts. That was the rules at play, and we've got to find similar rules in our houses because the only people, nobody's going to advocate harder for your kids than you, and those rules happen at home around the values that you put in place. But right now, everybody's catching up. There's a problem. There's a huge problem out there.
7: What kind of rules are most effective right now? I mean, it's a changing media environment. And so right. These rules are going to be changing all the time, too. And parents are having a hard time figuring it out, understandably. So what kind of rules are working right now? And can parents get connected with Kadoodle TV to find rules for the future, too, as they emerge?
11: Yeah. I mean, look, there's a couple things. It's a big topic to cover. But I will say that the kitchen of every house is the heartbeat of the house. The conversations that you're having in the kitchen, the conversations that you're having at your dinner table, the conversations in the car, what are you watching online? What's going on? If you haven't given social media to your kids yet, they're probably asking you for it. And the question in my house is, what's the point? What are you going to do with it? Make me a business plan. Show me how you're going to utilize it for the benefit of your future, as opposed to just going and doom scrolling. That's a side note, but I will say that, you know, the conversations that need to be had. You have to ask your kids what they're doing online, because even if you do not give them social media, they will be in a TikTok video. They will be seeing it from another person, and kids are crafty. There's a famous Instagram meme, like, no one works harder than a crackhead who needs a fix. You tell somebody that they can't have it, and they used to be able to have it at 13 and now they can't have it at 17. They're going to find a way to get that. They're not stupid. They're a lot smarter than us. And you know, there's 100 examples of that. But most recently on the news, because this is a very hot topic and it's happening all the time, it was just on the Today Show. It was around Snapchat, and it was these three moms. Their kids really wanted Snapchat, so they went on Snapchat and they made profiles, and they said they were 13. And by goodness golly, they had quite some stories. So my best piece of advice as a mom who works for a tech company who makes a platform for children is, if your kids want something, you need to go make a profile and understand it. If you've never been somewhere before, you're less likely to let your kid go look in the window down there as if you had been there and you know what the environment is. It's really important to know what the environments are, because there are two kinds of platforms that exist. An open platform where anybody could put anything on. That could be a terrorist video, feet pics, you name it. I mean, I can give 100 examples. Or it could be a closed platform, which is what Kadoodle is. And that is it's a door that you have to get through, and everything is watched every single second, from the content to the adverts. So no kid will ever be exploited to something unsavory. And unfortunately for us, you know, that was born from the fact that our founder's son had seen something that really upset him. And so we solved that problem and we made Kadoodle, and we've been around a long time. We stuck to our values. Trust was important for us, and the safety component was what we built the foundation on. We never retrofitted. So all this stuff that's happening is just a regular Tuesday for us. It's like,
7: yeah,
11: it's not a compliance scramble. It's like, ha, yes, see, we were doing it right. It's just further validating it.
7: I love what you said about there being endless changing platforms and types of media and ways to watch it. And that the number one thing in that is for parents to be on the platforms that their kids are on. So you know what rules to make around what they're seeing. I mean, how would you know? It would be like, don't look at the elephant, but all there are chickens, right? Like, we need to be able to be in the same place with our kids in order to help advise, guide, and work with them. And how do parents and kids get involved in Kadoodle TV?
11: Well, first of all, for parents, we're a parenting solution, right? We understand the parenting struggle. And as a company, you know, our company is called A Parent Media Company. And the whole thing was, we were going to have many babies. The first baby was Kadoodle. And that was born before YouTube Kids. It's a safer alternative to YouTube. That's what we are. And for us, we're curating all of the great content. The content that you also see toys on the shelves of Walmart and Target, the big IP. But we're also taking really great YouTube creators that kids love and putting them on Kadoodle, as well as gamers. Now, here's where gamers get really interesting, because for us, we vet all of this content, right? And it may not be as cute and cuddly as a Paw Patrol episode, but that's what kids are watching. And it's really important to meet kids where they are, be involved in trends, and not trying to, you know, float the different direction down the river. We're trying to be with them and participate in this. So as parents, what we're offering is that content available on Kadoodle, but it's been vetted. And when gaming content comes into it, a lot of that's not marked as a kids channel on open platforms. So you're getting derogatory language, killing and violence that's unnecessary for kids to be seeing at a certain age. And we're serving kids under 12. So those are different mini cohorts, the little ones, the middle ones, and then the big ones, right? So we're vetting all of that content. And if they see it somewhere else, they're highly likely to be led to a first person shooter game or a game that includes prostitution and hear language that they probably shouldn't be hearing. So that's one way. We also, and this was really important to our founders, is the philanthropic work that we do. We do a lot to help families. We feed families. We've worked with Make-A-Wish Foundation. We do big donations to education. So we have something called Teacher's Corner that's available in schools where YouTube is not allowed to be there. So we're really trying to give back to our communities, and we want to hear from parents. We have a very active parent audience, because these early years, parents are involved. And, you know, yeah, we have parental controls, and that's a really big deal. And ours are really, really great. And we have studies around how great they are. But there's two kinds of parents: the kind of parent that's going to make a parental control for their kid, and the one who's not. And even if you do, and there's no right or wrong on that, I just want to say that. But even if you do, there comes a point where your kid's going to figure out how to hack the system. My Netflix has 5 different accounts because the algorithm is different on those other accounts. And then she'll erase those and set up new ones. So you can stay ahead of the game so much, but at the same time, you know, we want our parents involved. We want to hear the stories. We're very open and active. You can communicate. We're all connected to a child in some way. And the work we do really matters to us. And it's 24/7, it's not glamorous work. You know, the people who vet the content, they're the pride and joy. They watch every second and they take it seriously, because if they miss something, they know the repercussions that could have. So yeah, we may be a little slower to get a show aired, but we're going to get the show aired, and it's going to be nice and clean. There's no chance you're going to get an infection from the sheets in the hotel room.
7: Yeah. What types of content is the most popular on Kidoodle?
11: A lot of the YouTube content that I mentioned. We have some of the biggest YouTube creators that are out there on YouTube making, you know, really have really big audiences and make lots and lots of money. So that could be like Nastia, a huge brand. We have Lively Lewis Show, another really big, really great YouTube family. They work together with their kids. And when we're looking at these creators who have their kids involved, we want to understand more about that relationship. How are those dynamics? Are those children wanting to participate in the work that's being done? Or is it something that they feel like they have to do? Because during COVID, before the FTC ban on YouTube for violating the Children's Online Privacy Protection Act, a lot of these kids and families were making, you know, $40 million a year, and mom had a new Range Rover, and that's awesome. But you know, they were targeting children, and that was not appropriate. And really, the rules around are these kids okay started to be a big conversation that was coming up. So that's something we really vet very thoroughly. You know, the gaming content, some of our highest, the Roblox gamers, Minecraft, Nintendo ambassadors, a lot of that content does really well. There's a new drop of a game coming out. We have that content, and that's like tricks and fun facts on how to do better in the game. Kids love that. It's mind-numbing content sometimes for a parent who's never played it, but it's really interesting for them. And then you've got the big brands, from your SpongeBob to your Barbie to your Thomas the Tank to, you know, Paw Patrol, Ryan's World, another great YouTube brand as well. And we really try to cover the ground from everything that's really big IP to those really big YouTube families and kids, to the gaming content that exists, to really hit all of those targets. And we have multi-language, because we know that not all households have English as the first language, and we're in 160 countries. So, you know, it's not just you can only find it here. And the best part is we're free. There's no barrier to entry. So no matter where you are, you can access it, and it's not another cost to you. Because on your TV, I bet you have a lot of apps. And inside of those apps that you're paying for, you still have ads, which is the new way of business. And the kids section's tiny, and you got to go search for it. And even on big platforms where you have your profile, you may forget to close out, and then suddenly, you know, Barbie's coming up in your recommendation because your kid wanted to watch it and forgot to change the account. So, you know, you do the best you can, but at the end of the day, the phone has been in front of your child's face since the moment that they're born. You've been taking photos, you've been online, you've been talking, they've seen it, they know it's a thing. So the boundaries, you know, that are set around it and the rules, well, that's, you know, family dependent, and we're happy to supply guidance and wisdom. But, you know, ultimately, there's no guilt a parent should carry around feeling bad over screen time, or that, you know, they feel like they're out of control. The platforms are designed to keep you addicted to them. They're working exactly right. They were built for, you know, financial gain and algorithms. That's just the way that they're made. They're operating efficiently.
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11: 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And let us know what your kids think. 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And we have a great website where you can see all of us and read more about our story and our journey. And we're going to keep showing up for the families that we serve.
7: Thank you so, so much for being on. Thank you for all you do. Kidoodle TV. I'm Brenda. Thank you. We're going to take a quick break, but don't go away. Next up, victories. Victories, victories, victories. And hope in motion. We'll be back in a second.
4: Time now for a quick look at our KKNW weather outlook. Looks like eventually we'll see sunny skies this afternoon and a high near 80, partly cloudy tonight, a low around 61, a mostly sunny Friday with a high near 84, and a partly sunny Saturday with a high near 73. Sunday, partly sunny and a high near 73, then Monday, partly sunny with a high near 78.
7: 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We have Amy Jo Hutchinson with us today. Welcome, Amy Jo.
12: Hi, Kristen. Thank you.
7: I'm so excited that you're here. Now, listeners, she leads so many victories in West Virginia where everybody says victories aren't possible. So we have with us a superhero, a rock star, who does what many people say is impossible. Speaking of which, in the realm of victories that you have led forward, there was a recent major childcare victory in West Virginia. Can you share with us a little bit about that huge win and why it's being celebrated right now?
13: Yeah, for sure. So on our the last day, crossover day in the West Virginia, how, you know, legislature where it has to go from one chamber to the other, we somehow miraculously had a child care bill that was bundled. It started out as a few different bills and they put them all together. And somehow we got that through the Finance Committee and then we got it through the Senate days after that. And it's a huge win for West Virginia for so many reasons, Kristen. Like, I think one of the biggest things that I've taken out of this is the fact that it doesn't seem a lot of times that there are wins happening. And I'm like, but look, it happens in a place like West Virginia. We, you know, we just don't talk about it a lot of times. Yeah, it was really exciting.
7: And you all listeners, for people who don't know already, and I would imagine if you're not paying big attention to West Virginia, you probably wouldn't know this, but there is a supermajority of Republicans in the House, a supermajority of Republicans in the Senate, and of course, the governor is also a Republican. So a fantastic child care bill got passed through that whole situation due to the power of organizing, of moms, of parents. And what's in the bill? Will it make a difference for families?
13: It will make a difference for families. And, you know, we also know that child care isn't funded. So I'm like, we're already preparing for the 2027 session because we know that's what our priority has to be. But the one that really received a lot of support from our lawmakers, because so many of them are business owners, right, was that employers can receive a tax credit to help just support their employees with paying for childcare. You know, whether that's coming up with something, you know, with an arrangement on site, or whether that's working with a provider who already exists. That was a very exciting part because they're starting to realize, hey, this is one of the biggest obstacles to getting West Virginia families to work is childcare.
7: Yeah, I mean, it's just like building bridges and roads, childcare is. It's like, you know, you need a bridge and a road to drive on to get to work. Well, you need childcare also in order to be able to go to work. You need childcare in order so kids to have a good early start when all those brain connections are happening so they can thrive. You need childcare that is awesome so childcare workers can get paid fairly and stay in their profession. And then, of course, businesses need childcare so that they can make sure that they don't have open positions that can't be filled and they can run their business, right? Like, we all win when we have access to affordable, high quality childcare. All of us win. The economy wins. And a lot of people don't know that. What were some of the arguments that were so useful in West Virginia with people who don't normally kind of center childcare as a top priority?
13: Yeah, you know, I think that was just it though, right? Is because it doesn't matter which career you have. You could be a retail clerk, you could be a brain surgeon. If you have children and you're a working parent, you're going to need quality childcare. I mean, so I think that the just universal theme of childcare and that it really does affect all of us, not just a certain demographic, I think that was a part during the House Finance Committee meeting. Actually, one of the delegates spoke up and said, as a small business owner, he has children in his office all the time because his employees don't have childcare. You know, I mean, so I think we just really leaned into that truth. You know, this is for everyone. It's not just for a small select few.
7: Yeah, and it is for everyone. You all, 3/4 of families absolutely need the wages of moms to make ends meet. And sometimes people are like, why do you need childcare? Shouldn't you stay home? I'm like, with what money, right? Like, how is that going to happen? Please tell us how that's going to work.
13: And yeah, my daughter and I just had that conversation the other day, Kristen, about families that we know where the moms just really want to be home with their kids. You know, and so but the choices are, do you survive in poverty or do you sacrifice that family, you know, vision, I guess, dream that you have to go and find a childcare provider? I mean, so it's really wild here. And we tell people, as soon as you find out you're pregnant in West Virginia, you have got to start contacting childcare providers.
7: Yep.
13: Because the wait lists are that long.
7: Yeah. Yeah. And in fact, before you're pregnant in many places, you need to start contacting childcare providers.
13: Yeah.
7: There are childcare deserts everywhere. And that goes to the importance of paying childcare workers living wages. Right now, childcare workers are some of the lowest paid workers in the entire United States of America. But that means that we have people pushed out of the profession who are really good at it because they can't afford to raise their own kids as a childcare worker.
13: Right.
7: So that's part of the solution equation too. I just think it's so important to have victories like this in West Virginia, because it shows that this isn't a Democrat issue. This is a Republican, Green Party, or any kind of other party issue. This is a human issue.
13: Mm-hmm.
7: And, you know, my dream would be that people would have the choice of being able to be with kids or be at work in a bigger, better way. And that includes some of the other policies that we're working on, like paid family medical leave after a new baby arrives. The United States is one of only 6 countries on the actual planet Earth that does not give new moms, new parents, time to recover, time to bond with a newborn. We need to pass that too. So we need childcare and paid family medical leave and fair pay and access to health care. It's a long list, but we can do many things at the same time. And I have not heard any single person tell any male leader that their list of policies was too long. I hear women get told that. Our list of policies is not too long. Our list of policies is absolutely reasonable and necessary. What's your take on that?
13: Yeah, Kristen, we actually brushed up against that on the Senate part of this policy push. You know, we actually received a message that said, hey, we can't tell you not to do this, but demanding things isn't really the way to, you know, to go about it. And so I'm like, oh, they pretty much, in my opinion, just told a group of women to sit down and be quiet. That's how I took that, you know. And so then we started organizing men. We were like, hey, men, we need allies. This is your business, too, right? Like, that's your child that we're talking about. And so we just really went heavy into laying on the men to have them call, because I'm like, they're not going to tell a man to stop communicating with them. They're just not going to do that.
7: People of all genders need access to health care.
13: Yes, anyone with the belly button.
7: And paid family medical leave. And fair pay.
13: No, it's not. And it's so intersectional, right? Like, I mean, we just had events across the state last week, and we were talking about care, you know, and talking about paid leave and all of the issues. But like, we have folks who are traveling an hour and a half to deliver a baby.
7: Yep.
13: You know, that's the nearest hospital. And so those are the same folks who are traveling an hour to find someone to watch their child so they can work. You know, it's a lot.
7: It is. It's too much. No person can do this on their own, right?
13: No.
7: Like, this is, you know, some people in the United States, I'm not naming names, but I will say that rhymes with malignant Cheeto, are blaming parents for this, especially blaming moms for, you know, not being able to afford childcare, not being able to make all the things happen. But no, we have a structural problem in the U.S. that many other countries have solved. It doesn't take rocket science. We know how to do it. And so, Amy Jo, you, the superhero, broke through. What types of actions and engagement with moms made the most difference in West Virginia that could be lessons for other states?
13: Yeah, you know what? We tried to point this out a lot. Like, it took us 5 years. And I think maybe that's the point that I really want people to realize, is that this doesn't happen overnight. And if we would have gone into that expecting that, we probably would have given up 4 years ago. You know, that's the truth of it. And so I do want to say that, like, just dedication. And I mean, we believe in what we're pushing for, you know, and I think that makes the difference, because it just fuels our passion and our values, right? So a great coalition, if you have that ability, was a huge help. But then also, I think really, I mean, we went out into the communities, and I think that's the biggest difference. You know, for the past 3 years, we've had sessions of town halls, you know, where we've gone from county to county, and we've gotten in front of groups of just community members who rely on this stuff, you know, and we've kind of taken the attention a little bit off of the lawmakers and put the attention back into the communities and to the people that these policies are affecting. And it just seemed to be the perfect moment. You know, I mean, I think sometimes we're just so bogged down because there seems to be so much stuff that we just don't agree with, that we don't understand anymore happening when it comes to our government. And I think that we were just looking for a moment to feel like we were doing something, and childcare was the perfect moment.
7: It is the perfect moment, and it was a perfect victory, led by Amy Jo. Is it bringing you hope? What's bringing you hope right now?
13: Oh, it absolutely is, Kristen. I mean, this is real talk. You know, like, I've been organizing here in West Virginia for like 13-ish years, and for the first time, a lawmaker actually said on the floor that this was because of citizen activism. You know, I mean, so, and then other delegates and other senators took to their social media pages, what we need is more citizens at the Capitol. Like, they realized the difference between our win and the difference in everyone else's losses was the fact that we had this humongous grassroots movement behind us. You know, and so I think it's just reignited the passion and reignited the fire behind building grassroots stuff. I mean, it's been a while here, you know, probably since pre-COVID, since West Virginia's had a real, just even not what I would consider to be a slightly resistance movement, you know, as far as being organized. And I think that people are just like, whoa, I have to do something, you know, and sometimes that's one email. But whenever you have over 1,000 emails going to these small offices, that's a lot. Right. And it gets attention. And so, I mean, it's just totally reignited the spark here, I think, behind grassroots organizing.
7: I love it. Behind the power of the people. Hello.
13: Absolutely.
7: So this means a lot about the midterm elections, too. In fact, I think everybody should check that they're registered to vote right now. Make a plan to vote. Get your friends, family and neighbors in a little group to vote. What do you think this means for our nation and for West Virginia? This win.
13: Yeah, it'll be really interesting in West Virginia. We had so many women in the primary, which was just refreshing. And again, I think people are just not just ready for change. Kristen, I think we're done talking about it.
7: Yeah.
13: Right. And I really think that there's starting to be this just fire and movement, power behind this movement of what are we going to do? You know, I always tell folks you can't be a complainer and a doer at the same time. You know, you have to pick one or the other. Right. And so, I mean, there's a switch in the energy around here. People want to see response, right? Like a response that we are okay, that agrees with most of us.
7: Yeah.
13: You know, yeah.
7: And West Virginia is part of a rising tide of states doing just amazing victories. We saw huge victories in Florida this past couple months, huge victories in North Carolina just this week, huge victories moving forward in Pennsylvania. I don't want to count any chickens before they're hatched, but I'm seeing some hatching chickens in Pennsylvania. And huge victories in New Hampshire just this week, too. I mean, like, there are big changes coming out of places, to your point, that are done complaining and ready to start acting out. How can people get involved, both in West Virginia and nationally?
13: Yeah, well, they can go to momsrising.org and sign up, right? And we also have a West Virginia Moms Rising Facebook group. They can join that. You know, all the usual channels, really.
7: Yeah,
13: social media is a big one for us here, Kristen. Honestly, in West Virginia, it's especially Facebook. It's probably one of my strongest organizing tools here in the state of West Virginia because everyone's on Facebook. So
7: yeah, for sure. And the thing that you said earlier, just in closing, as a tip that I thought was really important, is that you don't have to do everything to make a difference. Like Moms Rising will give you a lot of different ways to take action, but you don't have to do all of them. And can you just share a little bit about that as we run out of time?
13: Yeah, sure. I mean, I mean, we tell everyone here, like, there's a spot for whatever you think your gift is, right? Whatever it is that you want to bring to this work. Maybe we're going to have an event and you're the woman who likes to make sandwiches and pack coolers for people. We could use that help, right? I mean, so it doesn't have to be intimidating. And so it also doesn't have to be a place where you don't feel like you belong, because we all belong there, right? And then hopefully we'll bring friends, because it's easier to be in awkward places when you're not by yourself.
7: Thank you, Amy Jo Hutchinson of West Virginia,
13: so
7: leading West Virginia to unprecedented victory in childcare and more.
13: Thank you.
7: We're going to take a quick break, but we'll be right back with fair treatment of immigrant families. It's such an important topic. We'll be back in a second.
14: Hi, Matt McNeil here. Well, this sucks. Trump 2.0 is a disaster packaged in a nightmare, wrapped in incompetence, smelling like hot sewage, and delivered like a ball peen hammer to the nether region. 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It's The Matt McNeil Show, Tuesdays and Thursdays at 5 p.m. and overnights at 2 a.m. on 1150 a.m. KKNW.
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7: Welcome back to Breaking Through with me, Kristen Rau Finkbeiner, powered by Moms Rising. We have Wendy Cervantes of CLASP, which is also the Center for Law and Social Policy. Welcome, Wendy.
16: Thank you. Glad to be here.
7: Wendy, you are Director of Immigration and Immigrant Families at the Center for Law and Social Policy, and there has been a lot going on. And yeah. I just have to say right now that immigrant families are so important to our country, so important to our families, to our communities, to our economy. And yet Donald Trump and his MAGA sort of supporters in Congress, Republican leadership in Congress, have been pulling the constitutional rug out of immigrant families out from beneath and really doing a lot of harm to families, to our economy, to our communities. What is happening?
16: Well, it never seems to end, whether it's going after, tearing families apart through mass deportation or trying to restrict access to basic health care and housing, or trying to even restrict access to thick programs like Head Start. He's really been relentless on this really sweeping anti-child and anti-immigrant agenda. And, just this past week, there was this critical decision on birthright citizenship, which is something that he was actually essentially trying to take away citizenship from even newborn babies.
7: I mean, it's appalling. And can you share with our listeners what happened with the U.S. Supreme Court decisions recently?
16: Yes. I mean, we were all holding our breath. And of course, on the very last day, just this past Tuesday, we had the final decision day. And in a 6-3 decision, the Supreme Court ruled that the executive order that Trump issued on day one of his administration on birthright citizenship, which would have redefined birthright citizenship as we know it and severely restricted it, was struck down. And so by striking down the executive order, they upheld birthright citizenship as we have always known it to be. And I mean, at the end of the day, this was fundamentally a question about who belongs in the U.S. and who has the right to citizenship, as well as how our country treats babies in the earliest days of life.
7: I mean, it's horrifying. And when I saw that, I couldn't help but look at the pictures of Donald Trump and many major Republican leaders who have mixed immigrant families, right? Like, what is happening? Now, I want to let our listeners and our audience know that Donald Trump and Republican leaders in Congress have made extreme cuts to Medicaid, to other aspects of our healthcare, to nutrition programs that families in our economy rely on to thrive, just to pay for separating families, for human rights abuses, for terrifying hardworking immigrants. And these are people who are essential to our care workforce, to our families, to our community, and to our future as a country. We know that our nation needs a safe and orderly immigration process that balances compassion and security. And we also know that our nation does not need cuts to healthcare, does not need cruelty, and does not need what's happening now. What do you think it's going to take to help actually push forward a immigration policy that works for everyone and isn't as cruel, reductive, restrictive, and awful as what the Republican leadership and Donald Trump are pushing forward right now?
16: Well, I mean, I think there's both like a short-term and long-term answer to that. But at the end of the day, it really comes to like, the work that you're even doing on this podcast, which is educating people about how immigration policies not only impact immigrant families, but also impact the communities they live in. I mean, one in four children in the U.S. have at least one immigrant parent. And so this agenda that is, taking away money as you so adequately and correctly laid out, which from some of the programs that support kids and families to do well and thrive, and taking that to, you know, to fund this mass deportation agenda that is separating families and putting kids and families in detention centers is really harming all of us. I mean, even looking at the birthright citizenship decision, if that executive order were ultimately allowed to have moved forward and to stand, all babies, like every single family welcoming a new child, would have had to suddenly face these new bureaucratic hurdles to be able to prove their child's citizenship in those first days of life, which could have created delays in critical care, like all those screenings and vaccinations that are so critical in those first minutes to the first days of life. And it would have created a nightmare for hospitals, and it would have led to millions of children being born every year without citizenship and being born stateless, and creating this second class of people in our country moving forward. And in fact, there would have been 4.8 million children born in the next two decades alone that would have been born without citizenship, and that has implications for all of us. So it's important to keep in mind that these attacks on immigrant families are attacks on all of us and who we are as a country, who we stand for as Americans. And it's why so many people around the country are standing up to stick up for their neighbors, and who also recognize that immigrants are part of this community and they belong here, and every child belongs here.
7: I think there's so many myths that I hear about all the time that I think we need to bust, because what is happening is Donald Trump and Republican leaders have created a false scenario that they are transferring money again out of our healthcare, out of our nutrition programs, out of programs that taxpayers have prioritized, to the tune of $240 billion with a B. Billion dollars, you all. $240 billion could cover Medicaid for 30 million people. Like, the amount of money that is being transferred into cruelty and harm is ridiculous. And the hypothesis on which this money is being transferred is false. So let's bust some myths. First of all, there is study after study, including from Donald Trump's own FBI, that immigrants are far less likely to commit crimes than people who are not. Can we talk about this? Am I right? What do you think, Wendy? Is that premise that they're basing things on wrong?
16: Yes, I totally agree with that. And I also think that they are ultimately scapegoating immigrants to really distract from the real problems our country is facing. You know, that immigrants are not the reason people can't afford their groceries. And in fact, immigrants are often those that are working in the fields and putting food on the table. So I think, you know, in many ways for me, what I often try to do even more than just myth busting is just putting the truth out there in terms of, like, and people can see it every day when you actually bring it to the local level and you talk about immigrants that go to church with you, that are working in your schools, that are classmates of your student, of people's children. I think people really understand that these are the people that are being targeted and are being seriously harmed by this current agenda. And that's not what people, like, even for people who originally voted for Trump, really signed up for. You know, the, you know, 5-year-old Liam Ramos is not the person that is a threat to our country, right? That is not the worst. He is not the worst of the worst. He is a 5-year-old kid in kindergarten who should just be able to go to school, learn, play with his friends, and be a kid. And yep. Those are the kids that are being, those are the people that are being targeted.
7: And on that note of receipts and bringing light to the receipts that the premise under which this cruelty is being funded is wrong, is another bit of data, which is that off and on, we have had net negative migration on our southern border. And that data is from ICE itself. That means that often over the years, there has been more migration from Americans going south than from people who are south coming north. Now, to your point of scapegoating, we have a conversation coming in a very punitive and cruel way from Donald Trump and Republican leaders about our southern border, but not about our northern border. And I'd like to point out that that is an important evidence moment, that this is about scapegoating. and making sure that we're distracted from the fact that Donald Trump has caused our gas prices to skyrocket, has caused us to have a 5-year low now on families being able to afford health care, has caused us to have a crisis in an increasing way on being able to access childcare, has undermined our ability to get food in a way that is cost effective for our family. I mean, these are real crises that are happening in our pocketbooks, at our kitchen table, every single day. And Donald Trump is scapegoating in order to distract. And again, I have receipts and evidence. I had to share it. Wendy, what are your thoughts?
16: Well, no, and I think your point about the southern versus the northern border is an important one, because it really goes back to like the racist roots of who they're blaming, right? They're blaming brown immigrants that are coming from south of the border, of which I am a daughter of one of those Mexican immigrants. So I take that very personally. He's made it so

0: and believe this is their home, and it is. And I think it's also important to remember that it's not easy to move. Any of us who have moved know how hard it is to move just from one neighborhood to another, especially with kids. It's not something that's easy, and it's something that people do, whether it's to get, you know, move to a better house, a better neighborhood, give kids access to a better school, do it for a job. It's and it's not something that's easy, and it's a sacrifice. And it's something that's very human, and part of what it is to do what you can to provide a better life for your family. And I think at the end of the day, most Americans believe in people having the right to move, to search out for a better life. And as long as they're doing right by the law, and in the sense that they are, you know, not breaking any laws like in the US or hurting anyone, and are here to work and contribute, that they should have a way to be able to access citizenship. And the decision from this past week about citizenship, once again, really, really makes it clear why it's so important for people to have access to citizenship, to protect access to citizenship, to ensure that people aren't at risk of one day being deported or having their, maybe even their temporary status taken away.
1: What can people do to help fix this problem that Donald Trump and Republican leaders have created?
0: Well, I think it's important to reach out to members of Congress and demand for them to stop providing funding for ICE and for the deportation of immigrants, and to fund once again the programs that support families, and to reach to like be part of the effort to educate people around them about who immigrants are and why they're important to our economy and to our communities, and why what this administration is doing is simply wrong.
1: Thank you, Wendy, for being on. Thank you for all you do with the Center for Law and Social Policy. You all join CLASP, get involved, stay involved, and do everything Wendy says. Thank you, Wendy.
0: Thank you.
1: Well, that's it for our show today. Thanks so much for tuning in as we tackle the top topics facing our nation in a way that requires the most boring disclaimer in the history of the planet Earth. Here goes. Views expressed on this show are those of the individual speakers and should not be attributed to Moms Rising, to this station, or to any news or social media service that may disseminate a recording of this show to the public or to any segment of the public. Boom! We'll catch you next week.
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3: Well, good afternoon. It's Eric Ryder here with you on KKNW. We're headed towards 1. Time for a quick look at our traffic. Southbound I-5 still finding scattered delays from North Gateway on down to downtown Seattle. And we're seeing some slowing on northbound I-5 right around South Jackson and again around the 520 interchange. 405 southbound slowing Main Street and Bellevue on down to about I-90. Make sure you stay tuned to KKNW. Coming up, it's Everything Old is New Again. And right around 1:53, we've got Meandering Musings for you.
4: NBC News Radio, I'm Chris Caraggio. President Trump says he's close to making a decision on a massive attack against Iran. Speaking to Axios, he said the strikes would be bigger than the ones conducted during Operation Epic Fury. The president didn't give a deadline for when he would make the decision. Stocks are sharply lower on Wall Street as the conflict between the U.S. and Iran continues to escalate. The Dow and NASDAQ have each fallen more than 600 points, while the S&P 500 has dropped more than 1%. Meantime, Brent crude oil has climbed above $100 per barrel. Tropical Storm Bertha is pushing inland near the Texas-Louisiana border with winds of up to 45 miles an hour. The storm is expected to bring heavy rain, storm surge, and possible flooding to parts of the Texas coast. Forecasters say Bertha will continue weakening as it moves west through Texas and is expected to dissipate late tonight or tomorrow. President Trump is announcing a commitment from major utilities and companies that consumers will not bear the extra electricity costs of the AI data center expansions across the country. Speaking from the EPA headquarters today, Trump detailed the updated ratepayer protection pledge meant to reduce the burden of potentially skyrocketing electric bills for consumers while still keeping an edge in the AI race.
5: Under this groundbreaking plan,

0: America's largest tech companies have formally committed to fund or build all energy infrastructure required to meet the demand they are placing on the grid.
1: Trump said the plan includes letting the tech companies build their own power plants. The White House says major utilities, including NextEra and Duke Energy, have signed on to the ratepayer protection pledge, along with Google, Microsoft, Meta, Oracle, OpenAI, and Amazon. A Minnesota man is receiving two life sentences for killing and wounding Minnesota lawmakers and their families. Vance Bolter pleaded guilty to murder in exchange for prosecutors dropping the death penalty. He admitted to killing Representative Melissa Hortman and her husband and wounding Senator John Hoffman and his wife in the attacks last year. I'm Chris Caraggio, NBC News Radio. Taco Bell is selling lettuce-free enchiladas for a buck as it deals with slumping sales after it was linked to the nasty intestinal illness, cyclosporiasis. Michael Kastner reports.
2: On its social media accounts, the fast food giant says the deal is for those who've been riding with us and just to show how much we appreciate you. Taco Bell has taken a significant hit after officials linked the cyclosporiasis outbreak to lettuce served at the chain. Placer AI says foot traffic to U.S. locations is down nearly 19%. I'm Michael Kastner.
1: Far fewer Americans than expected found themselves filing first-time requests for unemployment benefits last week. The Labor Department says it received 187,000 initial filings in the week ending July 18th. That marks a decline of 22,000 from the previous week's revised total. Most analysts had been expecting today's number to come in right around 212,000. The Secret Service is ramping up security for the rescheduled White House Correspondents' Dinner following an assassination attempt at the original event in April. Tomorrow's dinner will be held at the Waldorf Astoria instead of the previous Washington Hilton. There'll be a shorter guest list and enhanced security. This all comes after 31-year-old Cole Allen of California was accused of sprinting through security with guns and knives in an attempt to assassinate President Trump and other White House officials in attendance at the last dinner. A new study says Oregon has the highest rate of 18-year-olds who are registered to vote. The study comes from the Civic Center, which says the rate of 18-year-olds who register in Oregon stands at 86%. The lowest rate in the nation is found in Pennsylvania, where only 22% of 18-year-olds are registered to vote. Golden State Warrior guard Stephen Curry is making history at the Naismith Basketball Hall of Fame. He'll become the first active NBA player to get his own exhibit when Beyond the Arc opens tomorrow. I'm Chris Caraggio, NBC News Radio.
3: Time now for a quick look at our KKNW weather outlook. Looks like eventually we'll see sunny skies this afternoon and a high near 80, partly cloudy tonight, a low around 61, a mostly sunny Friday with a high near 84, and a partly sunny Saturday with a high near 73. Sunday, partly sunny and a high near 73, then Monday, partly sunny with a high near 78.
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17: 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Frankie Avalon and Annette Funicello, two youngsters in love you'll love.
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22: Oh, we're having a beach party here, and everything old is new again. Beach party number two. I know it's the middle of the winter, but we're going to try to enjoy some beach memories here and get you excited for the summer, or not, with our very own lifeguard himself, David Cohen.
23: Yeah, me the lifeguard. Yeah, sure. Good luck with your swimming, kids, because I'm not coming to save you.
22: Let me ask you a question. I know there was Baywatch, right? I mean, that's the beach show, TV show, and it was all about the beach and whatever they did on that. I never saw it, but okay. Did you ever watch Baywatch?
23: Come on, you never saw Baywatch?
22: I saw, you know, clips.
23: Not even
22: of,
23: an episode?
22: I saw Pam Anderson swimming around, and I would keep it on, and she'd stop swimming, and I'd turn it to another channel.
23: Yeah, there was no storyline there. It was just, yeah, to tune in to watch the beautiful people. That's really it.
22: So are there any good forms of entertainment centered around the beach? Like, there were these movies, we can't ignore the
23: TV or movies, that sort of thing?
22: I'm thinking more of movies. I don't even know if there's any TV. But what about, you know, these Frankie Avalon and Annette Funicello movies?
23: That was before our time. Like, I'm surprised you're playing that stuff.
22: I don't even know them. That's why I'm throwing it out there. I'm a aficionado. I love the movies, whatever. I've never really seen a full one of those beach movies. And there's like, I looked it up, there's like 10 of them.
23: I tried watching one years ago. They're horrible.
22: Correct.
23: It's horrible.
22: I agree. So that was all the craze back then. Those movies made a lot of money.
23: Yeah.
22: They influenced so much that even Elvis did one, you know, Blue Hawaii. Listen to this.
0: With Elvis as your personal guide to America's exotic Eden as he hits the beach with the most luscious armful of delight on the islands.
7: Don't you like it?
11: Oh, I love it. And I thank you for thinking of me.
7: Oh, I wasn't thinking of you. I was thinking of me.
0: Yes, the most gorgeous Wahinis on Waikiki are taking lessons from Elvis when he gets a job guiding gals with more than scenery on their mind.

0: I mean, how do I say this? Even Elvis, I mean, I'm not saying Elvis did great movies, but even Elvis dove into the beach theme in the 60s, and they just didn't, it seemed like to me that it's a great area to make a movie, to try to, you know, think about a plot, but it's hard to come up with a plot at the beach. No,
1: it's hard to it's hard to cast to shoot a whole movie at the beach. What can happen at the beach? I mean, it's just, you know,
0: do any come to mind that you could say I like the, besides Jaws?
1: It might have been one in the '80s. I vaguely remember that took place on the beach, but no, not really.
0: I think I have it. Let's see if this is the one. Let's see.
2: John Candy's gonna discover what A Monk in Paradise
3: Open the door!
2: Is all about. Summer rental.
0: Do you remember that one? Probably not.
1: Vaguely. Yeah.
0: John Candy always does a nice job. I think it was it's a decent, you know, it's an okay movie. It's a good family movie and all that. And he added as much as you could. He rents a house right on the beach and all the antics that happen. But
1: yeah,
0: it's interesting. It's a great thing to experience, but I just don't think it's really been handled by pop culture all that great, if that makes any sense. But I don't think you can do much with it.
1: You can't. Right. I think that's why.
0: Do you think you could do it? I mean, do you have any ideas?
1: This whole segment is about why they haven't done movies and TV shows. No. I'm just wondering, how much more time do we have to kill this segment?
0: Oh, my point is that the only one that works, the only one I've ever seen work, was Jaws.
1: And yeah,
0: that.
1: Agreed.
0: Let me just, what do I have?
4: Is it true that most people get attacked by sharks in 3 feet of water, about 10 feet from the beach?
5: You're gonna need a bigger boat.
0: Yeah, because the antics on the beach, the fun and all that, it kind of, I guess it worked for some people, for Frankie Avalon and all that in the early 60s, late 50s. But what a great, genius move to turn the beach into the location of a horror movie. You tell me.
1: Yeah.
0: Because it's so fun, right? You just think of the beach as, you're laughing and having fun and all that. And it did the exact opposite. That's why I think it worked so well at the time, especially in the 70s. It was, coming out of that. Now, I think you and I saw this in the theater, did we not? Together?
1: Sure, yeah.
0: We did. You don't remember?
1: I remember that. We did? Okay.
0: I think we did. No, we didn't. No, we couldn't have, because it was 1975. Oh, we saw Halloween together.
1: We didn't
0: know
1: each other then.
0: Yeah, no, we saw Halloween. That's what it was.
1: I remember that. That was a seminal moment for me.
0: Why is that?
1: For both of us.
0: Yeah.
1: That was a freaky, that was a scary movie, man.
0: Yeah, that was.
1: It still is.
0: It was so.
1: The original Halloween.
0: Oh, it was so great. That was 78. That makes sense. 75, yeah. I must have seen, I was 13. So maybe, do horror movies make more of an effect upon you, take more effect when you're younger?
1: Probably.
0: I presume they do, right?
1: Probably.
0: My parents.
1: Well, I was afraid to go in the water, as they said, after Jaws, right?
0: I could distinctly remember. I was privileged enough. My dad had a boat, and we'd go to Long Island Sound, and we'd do, skiing, water skiing off of the boat. And you'd go and you'd make the turns and come around and you'd have a nice little time for yourself. And all of a sudden, either you get adventurous, you go over a wave and you catch a wave and you fall, or you just say, I've had enough, and you hold, you let it go. So I remember doing that, and just kind of, then you have a belt that keeps you afloat, till the boat comes to get you. So I remember floating down into the water. And you got a picture. Long Island Sound's pretty long, so it's like half a mile this way. I'm looking at this beach, 10 miles that way. West. I'm looking. There's just nothing but water. To the north, I'm looking. I see maybe a mile is like a beach there. To the west, I'm looking. It's like 5 miles. So you kind of, you're in the middle. You're in the middle of it, man. It's there.
1: There's no way out.
0: Yeah, and it's not like you just I see someone go swim to the beach. That ain't happening. You don't get picked up by that boat. There's trouble, but. Or more than that, maybe more people have this impression in their mind, or everyone does, that's seen Jaws. It might be typical, but I can clearly remember at 13, floating there, waiting for the boat to come back, and literally hearing that theme song, right, in your mind.
1: Uh-huh.
0: Yeah,
1: uh-huh.
0: And you're looking.
1: Of course,
0: and
1: yeah.
0: Your mind?
1: I would have been scared out of my mind.
0: But
1: are you kidding?
0: But, I don't know.
1: That movie?
0: But your mind, kind of goes... What are you talking? It's a movie. Relax. It's no show.
1: No, not my mind. No, I would think any second I was dead.
0: So would you not water ski then as a result? I mean, it doesn't come to mind until you. But I don't know that you remember or think of that when you get in the water for the water skiing. I think you think about it when the water skiing is over, and you're waiting for the bus to come. The boat.
1: Well,
0: to come
1: let me just make one qualification here. My family didn't have a boat, so it wasn't really a thought.
0: And you never got an invite.
1: Oh, I was on your boat. Yeah.
0: Yeah, you did.
1: Once you invited me.
0: And? You don't remember.
1: That was it. That was fun. I remember. It was great.
0: Yeah, we had a good time.
1: I remember you. There was a neighbor of yours on the boat or a cousin or something. I still remember this line he came up. So he's swimming, right? We don't see him for a while, and he swims back to the boat, and he comes out from underwater, and he pops his head up, and he goes, "Excuse me, you know how to get to Jericho Turnpike from here?" It was really funny. It was so funny.
0: So you still remember that? See, it's funny. You remember the funny lines. Yeah, that's.
1: Yeah, and I used it after that in future years. I stole it. Never got the same laugh. But.
0: All right, well, because you didn't have yourself as an audience. That's the problem. It's a lot of fun and all of that, doing that water skiing and all that, the boating and what have you, and being on the beach. But I think it goes without saying, of course, that Jaws was seminal. But now let me ask you, now you go to the beach now and you swim out. You can swim out a little ways, right? You know, you go out for.
1: Sure.
0: Is it in any way, shape, or form still in your mind?
1: Well, it is. It is. Yeah, I admit it. I don't hear the music anymore, right. You know, the bum, bum, bum, bum. But, yeah, you think about it. Sure. Well, because, you know, there have been shark attacks around the world to bathers. So it's not like it's impossible.
0: What
1: highly,
0: is the...
1: highly, highly improbable. But when you're out there swimming, yeah, I'm like, I hope I don't get eaten by a shark. Sure.
0: And what is the one scene you remember more than others? For me, it was because we were 13 at the time, was the kid getting eaten at the beach on that float.
1: Yeah.
0: That I remember. I never forget it. Every time I go in the water, for some way or another, I'm still thinking of Jaws. It's crazy. Hopefully you'll think of everything old is new again when you turn the radio on all the time. We'll be back right after this. Continue talking about the beach.
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0: Ah, welcome back to Everything Old is New Again. I get lost there in the shuffle of Summer Nights from Greece. Douglas Viviani with David Cohen on Everything Old is New Again. David, are you a fan of Greece in any way, shape, or form?
1: Not at all. I never understood it, never liked it. My wife is a big Greece fan. She always watches it when it's on. I'm like, what? No.
0: You're just not, it's not going to work for you.
1: It's just too forced and put on, and I don't like it at all.
0: Good for you. Now, here's the thing. Here's the thing. It starts at the beach. That's why I put it there.
1: And beach, I get it.
0: Right, the beach is all about summer nights, right? And summer possibilities of amorous feelings and some fun. Have you had a summer love? Have you had a summer fling that you, I don't know, that worked for you? And maybe you
1: I had a whole very hedonistic summer when I was 23, 24. And I quit my job. I was living down in Washington, D.C., and I had a beach house pretty close, shared a beach house with a bunch of friends. And I quit my job because I couldn't take it anymore. And I was going to move up to New York. But I had like 2 months. I got severance because I knew the head of HR. And got a severance package, believe it or not. I quit and they gave me money.
0: Nice.
1: That's how much they didn't want me to be there. And I basically moved into our beach house. And I lived there for 2 months. And let's just say, it was several love affairs. And
0: well, where do you meet them? Do you meet them at night? Did you meet the girls at the beach? What was your modus operandi?
1: And believe it or not, through the group houses, through friends that would stay at the house. And they would bring friends also. So, or you would go out at night. You know, it was a single scene back then.
0: Yeah.
1: And you would meet somebody at night. You were all basically, you know, look, we were all yuppies in our 20s. It was just the place to be. It was Dewey Beach in Delaware. And you would just go and meet other people just like you. So it was pretty easy to meet and make new friends out there. And that summer I was, you know, you were talking about last show, we were talking about the suntan oil, the stuff where you would put, you were like cooking yourself in the sun, right? So I was very dark. I was going out every day with this stuff on me. 3 o'clock, we'd come in, my friends and I would come in and watch the Brady Bunch because that was on at 3 o'clock. After 3 o'clock, we'd come back to the beach and we would drink at night and go out. And it was like, it was just heaven for a couple of months. And I don't think I appreciate, I really tried to appreciate it when it was happening, because it was just so great and I knew it was going to end pretty soon. So I think I really appreciated it, because to this day, I just have so many memories and think back fondly on that time. So, I'm sorry I'm going off on a tangent.
0: Well, no, I think it's odd that and interesting that of all the memories that come to light is the story or the break in the action to watch the Brady Bunch in the afternoon.
1: Yeah, because I think it was like symbolic of how just free you were, you know, like this was part of your day and you'd come in and you'd laugh at the show. It was just a thing we did. It was just fun.
0: I like it. I like that's a great memory that'll never go away. And that's what you try to do, right? You try to build these memories and the fun, because you're right. When you're young, you don't realize how fast those free times go or how quickly they can end, you know? So I remember going to Waikiki Beach with my brother after law school. And
1: just the two of you?
0: Just the two of us. And I went another time with a buddy of mine after law school also, two different times. And just the time of our lives, it was only a week each, but just to be free and at the beach, living close to the beach, and, you know, I mean, we're in a hotel, but still, and just to walk to the beach and just have the freedom of just going out when you want. And enjoying, you know, literally enjoying the sun, the fun, the waves, the possibility of meeting all the different people. So summer is all about that, you know. And the beach, for us, I think, comes along those lines. I don't know. I remember, to me, it's not beach-related, but summer-related. One of the things that affected me was the movie, and I don't know why, Back to the Future. It came out in the summer, beginning of the summer of 85. And so I went to go see it, and I remember, you remember this song, of course,
2: yeah.
0: Right? The scene.
2: I'm late for school.
0: Marty McFly, getting together. Huey Lewis in the News.
3: Is a
0: curious thing. Make a one man weep. Sort of became the soundtrack of my summer in 85. And of course, it's all about what? Power of love. So all I can think about is...
1: So did you have some romantic relationships in the summer of 85?
0: 85, I was back from I was first year of law school, in between law school and first year and second year. And we've talked about this young lady, and she spent time with me at the Halloween party, if you remember, when she got the ball thrown at her and hit in the head and all that, this unrequited love, so to speak. So I felt the power of love. It was in like I was... Hope springs eternal. So I finally got
1: especially
0: out of this.
1: Especially with you and that young lady. My gosh, that went on for a long time.
0: It sure did. But finally, I got out of this idea that I have to, you know, do something else besides, you know, just ask her for a date one-on-one. Like I had to have all these other people or go to a movie with Superman in it or whatever. You know, all these ideas were gone. Now it was just, all right, heck with it. Just going to be the two of us and we're going to have a nice little time for ourselves. So... I don't know if you do this. When you go to the, you know, so I invited her to the beach. We're going to go to the beach one day, which is totally fine. So I said, yes, we're going to have a great time. We're going to go to Robert Moses Beach, a big sprawling beach by us on Long Island. It's got the big waves, huge waves, right? Like the, sometimes they're like the Hawaii 5-0 waves, if you think about it. They're, you know, they're maybe not that big, but they're pretty big, right?
1: And you could
0: body surf those. You ever do that?
1: Mm-hmm.
0: You know, so that's cool. You just use yourself as a surfboard, if you will, and it's kind of catch the wave and ride it to the shore. You've done that.
1: Yeah.
0: Many times. When you go to the beach, what do you bring? To me, it's a bit of a project. What do you?
1: Bathing suit. Let's see.
0: That's it.
1: It depends. I thought there was this, a young lady story happening.
0: There is.
1: You know?
0: I'm getting to it. I just wanted to lay the groundwork.
1: Okay, so we're taking a little
0: break.
1: Diversion. Okay. Yeah. To the beach, yeah, very basic stuff. Usually a chair, towel to dry off, suntan lotion, sunglasses, and a book maybe. That's it for me.
0: Oh,
1: you know,
0: like
1: you
0: it.
1: Go through different phases, right? Because when you have kids, that's a whole different beach experience.
0: Correct.
1: When you were a kid, you didn't have to think about all this stuff, right? It was all there for you. But as a parent, you've got to do all the planning. So when you're bringing your kids to the beach, it's a whole thing. It's a whole planning thing.
0: It is a project.
1: And it's a whole, like, very stressful thing at the beach because you have to keep your eye on them. But later in life, as I'm experiencing now, I'm back to just having to worry about myself, basically. So,
0: which is nice.
1: Yeah, I don't bring much.
0: Well, yeah, I agree with you, but I got to bring the baseball hat for the bald spot. I got to bring the... but now, that's now. Then, but back then, I still did for the sun. I got the sunglasses I got to have. I got to have the radio, right? You know, the Frisbee, maybe sandals.
1: Frisbees, yeah.
0: Because the sandals, the beach gets hot and all that. Okay, so I pick her up. You know, and
1: good. Back to the story. Okay,
0: I'm the press of bikini. The car is packed with all that stuff, right? I got the sunglasses. And she's coming in. She's got the little wrap. You know, they wear these girls. They wear the wrap. They have the bikini on. They wear the see through wrap, like they're wearing a heavy parka or something to cover up. They're not covering a thing up, but they know that. We know that, but we play the game, right? She's got the beach bag. In the beach bag, she's got her, you know, her sunglasses and whatever else. Certainly not the wallet, but she's bringing whatever else she's going to bring to the beach. And we, you know, get in the car. And to go to the beach, I don't know how you go to the beach, driving to the beach, without playing the Beach Boys. Am I wrong?
1: Yeah, that's a big part.
0: We're on the way. Quite loud. We're on the way to the beach. Nope, no good.
1: Nice
0: trying to do this, but there we go. There we go. It's in the background. Okay.
1: So, but you were playing "Wouldn't It Be Nice"?
0: Yes. All right. So I have a nice little time for this. This is terrible. It's not working for me. There we go.
1: Just Captain Obvious over here. Yeah.
0: Right. So I got the song playing. Right. And we're talking about the beach. What we're going to do? I surprise her. I have the cooler filled with some nice drinks. I went to the deli ahead of time. I got a nice sandwich. Of course, she wanted the tuna fish with mayo, so I got her that. Got myself my favorite sandwich. You have a certain sandwich you bring to the beach with you, or do you not do that at all?
1: Just stop going to me. This is a good story. Keep going. I'm irrelevant to this story.
0: So I got the ham, I got the cheese, the mayo, tomato, and liverwurst. I mean, this is a sandwich of sandwiches.
1: Liverwurst?
0: Yeah.
1: All right. On a beach date. That wouldn't be my first pick, but okay.
0: With the mayo. Yeah, it's going good. So I got that. I got the huge big umbrella. Have you done this? You bring the umbrella with the big beach blanket?
1: Sure.
0: I've got that going. We arrived finally there, you know, and I have a grand old time for ourselves. We're ready. This is set up. We set everything up, and okay, it's a good spot. It's not crowded. And, of course, you know, the omnipresent Fudgy Wudgy Man is there.
1: Come on, not again.
0: Yeah, he's there, of course.
1: Ed Gaines again?
0: Yeah, but this is a while later, so what we do is...
1: Wait, so last we left you, years before, he was arrested, right?
0: Yeah, for selling
1: Fudgy Wudgy. This is incredible. Wudgy. Come on, you're making this stuff.
0: It's literally only like 4 years later.
1: That's a long time. Well, 4 years later, you're back at the beach with the young lady,
0: yep,
1: who will continue to remain nameless, by the way. And the same guy, Ed Gay, is still hawking ice cream at the spot you're in right now.
0: Yeah, but this is different this time. So we're on better grounding. So we both turn to each other and we chuckle, you know, remembering that memory from the high school days of all you just mentioned. And we begin our day. And we'll continue and see where it goes right here. And everything old is new again right after this.

0: NBC News Radio. I'm Chris Caraggio.
1: It was a tough day on Wall Street as stocks closed lower. It all comes as oil prices have been surging as the United States has been launching more strikes against Iran. Brent crude futures gained 7% to settle at over $100 at the closing bell. The Dow Jones Industrial Average lost 506 points to 51,711. The S&P 500 fell 90 points to 7408, and the NASDAQ dropped 553 points to 25,137. President Trump says he's close to making a decision on a massive attack against Iran. Speaking to Axios, he said the strikes would be bigger than the ones conducted during Operation Epic Fury. Tropical Storm Bertha is pushing inland near the Texas-Louisiana border with winds of up to 45 miles an hour. The storm is expected to bring heavy rain, storm surge, and possible flooding to parts of the Texas coast. Forecasters say Bertha will continue weakening as it moves west through Texas and is expected to dissipate late tonight or tomorrow. I'm Chris Caraggio, NBC News Radio.
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11: Time now for a quick look at our KKNW weather outlook. Looks like eventually we'll see sunny skies this afternoon and a high near 80, partly cloudy tonight, a low around 61, a mostly sunny Friday with a high near 84, and a partly sunny Saturday with a high near 73. Sunday, partly sunny and a high near 73. Then Monday, partly sunny with a high near 78.
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13: Now, back to America's entertainment pop culture talk show. Everything old is new again. I'm proud of-

0: There we go. Back, everything old is new again here, talking about the beach. I met this young lady in school. We're trying to segue here to a beach, middle of the beach story here. David Cohen will catch us up to where we are, and we'll see if we can continue to entertain.
1: Yeah, so when we last left off on the last show, you brought this young lady to a beach, but it was more of an outing with your other coworkers from McDonald's where you had worked. And she caught the eye of an ice cream guy selling illegal ice cream on the beach, who we knew from high school, who ultimately was arrested, right?
0: Yep.
1: They ended up going out after that, unfortunately. Now we flash forward 4 years later, right? You're both more mature. And you and her are going on an actual date. But for some reason, you're going to the same beach. We'll get to that later. But you're at the same beach, and lo and behold, the same ice cream guy comes by, right?
0: Yeah.
1: However, this time, it sounds like you guys are more comfortable with your relationship, and you look at each other and you kind of laugh it off like, oh, wasn't that funny? But it seems like she's a little more into you now and not bothered so much by with a wandering eye. Is that where we are right now?
0: That's good. Because she had an opportunity to sample, so to speak, you know, the wares, if you will, you know, went on a number of dates with that gentleman and found out that it just wasn't her cup of tea.
1: The ice cream was overpriced. It was stale. Yeah.
0: His ice cream bar melted, is what we could say. Leave it at that.
1: Okay. So here we are. Back to the story.
0: All right. So we set ourselves up. There's the fudgy wudgy guy and smile and take a look. Okay. So, you know, I get the Frisbee out. You know, you do this on the beach. Ever do this? You take the Frisbee and you throw it around. Like, does anybody throw the Frisbee anywhere but the beach, by the way? I don't know.
1: But the beach is a good place for it. Sure.
0: Yeah. So we had a nice time with that. We did the Frisbee throwing. We collected starfish. You do this. You go on the
1: I don't think I've ever done that. But
0: you go on. You go for shells and starfish, right?
1: Walking along the shore and picking up shells.
0: You
1: and
0: got
1: stuff.
0: That.
1: Okay, so you're doing that. Good.
0: We had a nice little time for ourselves, looking at I try to make something different. So I go, how about we look and see hat of the day, just for kicks. So let's look at people, what they're wearing and so forth.
1: The hat of the day.
0: So what's the hat of the day? So we look, different people wear different crazy funny hats at the beach, right? So we see some lady. You ever see these hats? The lady's got like this hat. It's got to be 5 feet in diameter. Around, flopping
1: big
0: around.
1: Hats.
0: So we have a little laugh about that. You know, there's the hat of the day. We sit down. We have our lunch. The cooler did not leak or anything. The cooler stayed cool. The drinks are great. The sandwiches with the mayo, even though I bet you thought it was going to go bad there. The mayo sandwiches were good.
1: Yeah, it was possible.
0: It was sort of a red herring there. That went well. Got the root beer going. You ever drink a nice root beer?
1: Root beer.
0: Root beer on the beach is the best.
1: Yeah, sure. Okay. Root beer on the beach is the best.
0: Oh, yeah.
1: Okay.
0: Oh, yeah.
1: Take your word for it.
0: Maybe not in Delaware, but in New York on the beach. You had a different kind of beer, maybe. I don't know. And then you know, so it's all going well, you know. And we're talking about, like, maybe, I don't know, there's a local, you know, production of Grease going to be performing that night.
1: Oh.
0: So we say, all right, you know, it's going so well. Hey, why don't we go to that? That'll be cool tonight. Like, we're really getting along nicely. And we're thinking, you know, loud. All hopped up. I got this in the back of my mind.
2: I saw my problem when I see the light.
0: It's all behind me. It's going good, right? It's all the badness, all this stuff. It's finally I'm making it. Like I'm making the turn here, you know, where things that, you know, we've been struggling all these years, and we're having a grand old time at the beach. You know, the power of love is working from Back to the Future. You know,
1: right?
0: So,
1: yeah,
0: this
1: sure.
0: is all right, man. This is okay. So we actually did wait the hour after we ate lunch. Before going in the water? I don't know if you've ever done that.
1: No, the old wait for an hour after you go in the water after you eat lunch. But, you know, it's actually 2 hours for tuna fish. Did you know that?
0: I did not know that.
1: Yeah.
0: Oh, that's
1: an unwritten rule.
0: We had a nice time, you know, and, you know, you're under the umbrella, and it's fun. Fudgy Wudgy Guy doesn't make an appearance again. You know, he's on his way. And he's still selling his wares, but not near us, right? So we talked about, like, this body surfing. But, you know, if you haven't done this before, again, your body is sort of a, you know, you wait for the waves and you swim a little bit, and then the wave carries you to the shore, right?
1: Yeah, it's like swimming in with the wave, right? You let it propel you back to
0: the
1: shore.
0: You're almost like Superman, kind of. Like, I mean, you're putting that, you know, you're putting yourself out that way. The arms are in front of you, you're flat as a board, and you're going. Right?
1: Exactly.
0: And so it could be a little dangerous, though, at times, because if it's a huge wave, you know, it can pound pretty heavily on you, right?
1: And and when you're close to the when you're in very shallow water and you get hit with a wave that way, it could hurt. Yes,
0: right,
1: and could be damaging. Yes,
0: right. Which is the point. So we're having a grand old time. We're doing this over and over again. We're laughing. We're having fun. This is the day of days. This is finally the day when I have achieved possible boyfriend status. You know, I've possibly gotten over the obstacles.
1: Past the friend status into the boyfriend status.
0: And who would have known?
1: You're on the precipice of taking that next step.
0: Correct. And who would have known, like, you know, remembering that she likes tuna fish would be part of it. You know, like, whatever. All the things. Everything fell into place. I did everything right. You know, right. I you put your blanket out and you put your keys and your wallet, right? And what do you do with them, by the way, at the beach when you do that? Just for kicks.
1: In my usually nice shoe, my sneaker.
0: Right. So I put it in the shoe and the sneaker instead of like some other silly place. And we came back from swimming back and forth and they were still there, you know, like you didn't. Because there's always that panic, too. You know, right. Something can always
1: go
0: wrong at the beach.
1: Your stuff.
0: Take it or you forget where you put it or it's fall. God, your keys fall in the sand. You're probably not going to find them again. Kind of. You know what I mean? Like they can get buried pretty quick.
1: I have a bad feeling about the direction of the story now.
0: No. This is the thing. It went beautifully. The keys were always there. The wallet is there. The wallet is filled with enough money to take it to see Greece that night. We're having a grand old. We're laughing. We're having fun. She's not looking at anybody else.
1: Maybe she hasn't burned to a crisp because you put suntan oil on her?
0: Good point. No, I think we've progressed now. It's 85. I think we've got. Maybe we're calling it lotion
1: sunscreen.
0: Now or sunscreen,
1: good.
0: Right?
1: Sunscreen.
0: So,
1: good.
0: You know, Coppertone has gone out of business at this point. Coppertone was the big one with the oil. And, you know, so we're doing, it's nirvana. Is that the word?
1: Nirvana, sure.
0: You know, it's going good. So we're riding these waves, and
1: you're doing the body surfing,
0: yes,
1: in other words.
0: I see this huge wave, and I keep saying Hawaii 5-0 because it really reminded me of this wave. It was, you know this wave, right?
1: Yeah.
0: All right, so we don't have to sit through this whole time, so a second. But good song, right? I'm picturing this song in my mind. All this stuff. Right at this point, now the wave comes. Right at that point in my mind, I'm hearing that music. I'm invigorated. Nothing can go wrong. This is the greatest day of my life. I'm riding this wave. My love interest is riding the wave next to me. And this huge wave comes, and I ride it, and I'm riding it. This is going tremendous. And all of a sudden, something, and I don't realize, something hits me from up top so freaking hard. It was like, it's too much to say a building, but it's like something fell on me. And I crashed down, and I'm just about the shore, and I'm riding, and I crashed down from the weight of this, and my entire torso grapes against the sand, the shells, the rocks, right at the shoreway, and I arrive. And I'm not out of breath or anything like you were, you know, your dad and all that. It wasn't that. But I get up and I shake it off and I go, wow, that was painful. What the heck was that? Obviously, the huge wave fell on me. There was a wave behind the wave and a bombardment of waves. And I just, I rode it too well. But as I got up, I was literally covered in scrapes and blood all over my chest.
1: Oh, no.
0: So she looks over and sees this and she's horrified. And what does she do? Poor thing. She doesn't know what to do. She helps me get up and out. And who's standing right next to me? Helping me get out and walk and get out of that situation. Maybe get some attention from first aid. Eddie Gagins.
1: Right the ice cream guy, Ed Gagins?
0: Yeah, Eddie Gagins right there. He's on the other side. So there's this girl on one side. There's Eddie Gagins on the other. Dragging me, helping me walk back to the towel. But no hard feelings. Eddie was just like, can I help you? He goes and gets first aid kit from his fudgy-wudgy thing. He put some salve on me, or I put it on myself. I feel horrible, but he helped as much as he could. He helped pack everything up, helped me with this young lady bring everything back into the car, and we were off we go. We thank him, and off we go. So he turned out to be like a hero.
1: Wow.
0: But that wasn't great, because now from being the frozen fudgy-wudgy bar guy, he's the beach hero guy.
1: Uh-huh.
0: So we go home, and needless to say, I can't go to see Greece that night.
1: Why? You were in that
0: dire pain and
1: really?
0: Blood everywhere.
1: You were hurt that badly.
0: Scabs.
1: Okay.
0: I, So I said, I'm sorry, I can't go to Greece. I can't, you know, how about we'll make a plan for tomorrow. All right, we had a great time. This is wonderful. Thank you. And give a nice kiss goodnight, goodbye. Okay, I'll call you later, say, hey, you're making out. I didn't get a call. And I said, what the heck? Next day, what's going on? Give a call? Nothing. I give a call to Eddie Gaetans, who became my friend. Eddie goes, yeah, great time last night. Just saw Greece.
1: No!
0: Yeah.
1: No!
0: Yeah.
1: Come on.
0: What a great night we had.
1: He took her to Greece?
0: What a great night we had. She called him because he was the hero, so she became enamored by this gentleman once more. And there I was. I was getting around. Be back right after this. Everything old is new again.
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4: Ice cream! Wedgie, ice cream!
0: Ah, welcome to Everything Old is New Again. Look at this. Doesn't this sound nice? We're at the beach having a grand old time talking all things beach with David Cohen. David, how are you?
1: This story is unbelievable. It really is. And so, you know what?
0: You have to recap.
1: You're like Charlie Brown. You're Charlie Brown here. You're Charlie Brown chasing the redheaded girl. But this is so not your fault, and you did everything the right way. And just an unbelievable chain of coincidences with Ed Gaetans, the ice cream guy. And she just, that was not cool at all. That she called him. After she knew that you were injured and couldn't go to see Greece, she called him 4 years later and said, let's go to Greece together in your place.
0: Because inadvertently, he became the hero of the story, right?
1: Yeah. He was a nice guy, sure. But he also didn't have to say yes and go to Greece with her either. You know what I mean?
0: That's correct. Poor girl was going to spend the whole night alone.
1: I have one question for you. Okay, you're not at fault here. And the question I'm asking in no way implies that you did anything wrong.
0: Right.
1: But of all the beaches to go back to, right, 4 years later, why did you pick the same beach where this incident happened with the ice cream guy 4 years earlier? I'm just curious.
0: Well, because it has the greatest waves. It's got all the – and that's where everyone – there's lots of different beaches on Long Island for sure. But everyone in our particular town, high school, would go to that one Robert Moses Field 5. Everyone would go to – so it's all like a knee-jerk. Honestly, it probably wasn't even a thought in my mind to go anywhere else because that was always where we always went, you know? But and I know who would think you're going to run into the same guy over again. And I had made friends with him, and we were on good terms.
1: 4 years later, you wouldn't think that he's still selling ice cream there. However, the fact that he was there, the other thought I'm going to put in your head right now is I wouldn't put it past her, even if you hadn't been injured, and you both went to see Grease that night, that she wasn't going to call the ice cream guy anyway. I think that's still
0: You mean just because she's had seen him?
1: Yes.
0: I see. That's totally possible. He just became a flash in her mind again.
1: Right. But I remind came you back and like, oh yeah, we dated for a while. Yeah, he's kind of cute. I think I'll call him again.
0: But I remind you that I dated her a lot more than that on and off than he did. That doesn't mean anything. But my point being is, we at that point in time had a groundwork where that particular day, everything was going perfectly.
1: So yeah, be the day. This was the day, right?
0: Right. Like if there was a day for it to happen, I understood it when I dug a hole and put the blanket out and had a fall in. Ledger heard last show, right? That makes I totally get that. You know, jerky guy, what are you doing that? Whatever. But that's why it was so incredibly unexpected. How it just bothers me. You know, like where did that come from? Like anyway.
1: Here's the other thing. Again, I'm not accusing you of doing anything wrong, but
0: I did something wrong.
1: No.
0: It always goes down to that.
1: It's just another option. It's another option you could have chosen.
0: Right. I'm gonna guess what you're gonna say. That I could have grinned and bared it and went to the show with her anyway.
1: Exactly.
0: Yeah. I still think that's why I can't watch Grease in any shape or form these days. Because honestly, that thought, what you just said, comes into my mind round the clock in terms of when it's on my mind, when I see the movie Grease or the play is, you know, in the local theater or whatever. In fact, I went with my kids and my wife to see a local production at the John Glenn High School before the pandemic 2 years ago. and the high school was playing and doing Grease. No, it was 3 years ago. And I had to go because the kids love it. They want to go see it. My wife loves it. I kind of like some of the music. I like the music in the movie better than the music in the play. There's some great songs in the movie that aren't in the play. Whatever. Okay, so I go, and don't you know, like, this is torture for me because almost every moment of watching that stinking Grease, I'm thinking of the story we just spoke about and that phone call that she made. And the fact that I didn't go to see Grease with her that night, and if I did, life may have been different. Now, again, I am not unhappy now. I'm very happy, happy with my wife, my situation with my kids. I'm not trying to say that I'm such a poor guy. But emotionally, right, in your mind, you can't let go of these things that happen when you're a kid, can you? You tell me.
1: No, of course, right? I would have been kicking myself, too. Like, why didn't I just suck it up and go with her? But I have to tell you, though, that, look, even if you did go with her that night, I think you would have, it sounds like, knowing you, you'd still be sitting here with me. Nothing would have changed that much.
0: You
1: would
0: feel
1: have ended up with the same great, beautiful family and beautiful life you have right now. So in retrospect, you know, it didn't really matter, did it?
0: Are we coming to the conclusion that the redhead girl, so to speak, and to Charlie Brown's, focus of things, if you will, it's just not meant to be, no matter how hard you push some things. Even if listen, we had no problems personality-wise when we were together. The problem was her wandering eye and her desire to experience all life has to offer, if that makes sense.
1: Yes, it does. Sadly, yes.
0: It's just that's the thing of it all. So like, even if you have all that stuff, it's just maybe, you know, in the stars just says, look, guys, try all you like. Fate or whatever it is just not going to allow this to happen. And maybe it's for the better. I don't know. Probably is for the better.
1: Yeah, that's kind of what I'm saying. Even if you would have sucked it up and gone that night, I think the end result would have been the same.
0: All right. Well, I have a picture here. I got to put this picture on the website. You see this picture? We're on Zoom still because of the pandemic and all that stuff. Do you remember this picture that I sent
1: I do.
0: Okay.
1: I do.
0: So I don't know if we have time here. We may have to. Let's do this. We're going to go one more show, I think, on beaches. Because I've got a couple stories.
1: We're going to talk about that photo in the next show.
0: Yeah. And I also have, just so you know, it's a photograph of David Cohen with a guitar on the beach. There's a couple of amplifiers on the beach. There's Mike Barnicle with a guitar, electric guitar. Yours is not electric. Yours is a acoustic. There's Steve Mitchell there. The Superman shirt. And there's myself on the dunes in long pants for some reason at the beach with a hat. Very slim. And you guys are playing with a generator, playing music at the beach, like the typical thing, right? This was high school cutout day. Do you remember? At least I'll set it up a little bit. Like, do you remember?
1: It was cut day.
0: Yeah. So one day, senior day in June, school for us then, if I remember, was over like June 28th. It wasn't like May 1st like it is now or something, with some crazy dates now. So it was hot out. It was like maybe June, let's call it June 21st, like a week before school's over. And the whole, I would say, the whole senior class that wants to go, certainly, is at this beach, Robin Moses Field 5. And there's David Cohen. His picture's unbelievable with you singing, apparently, and Mike playing. You're probably playing it. And I'm looking down on you two like, this looks good. You guys are doing good. And I'm sort of thinking to myself, it's hot out. What am I doing with these long pants on while you're singing this song? And then there's more to it. Then whatever happened. It's an actually funny, interesting story. Not that long. Maybe when we talk together, we'll bring some additional memories out of being on the beach together in high school, and why you brought your guitar and all this. We have a few minutes. Why did you? Do you remember bringing the guitar? No. You don't.
1: No.
0: Remember what song you were singing?
1: I remember. The picture brings back memory, so I remember being there, and I remember, God, I had a big afro. And I remember just playing vaguely, but I don't know why we were doing it. I don't know what we were doing. I remember getting to a sand fight with Jack Pesso. some stupid reason. But no, I don't know. You'll have to refresh my memory on the rest of it.
0: Yeah, we'll get there. I think we'll pick this up next week if you're interested. I just want to close out by, if you're not, skip next week's show.
1: What are the odds?
0: Let me ask you this. We got a minute left. Do you have any plans this upcoming summer to go to the beach? And if you do, do you now, since you're in New York City, do you go to Brooklyn or somewhere for the beach, or do you only exclusively do it on vacation at this point?
1: Well, we haven't been on a vacation in a long time, because of what's going on in the world. But we'll go to the Jersey Shore. That's sort of our, you know, beach of choice these days, because we'll try to make a weekend out of it. So we'll go away to a beach as opposed to driving back and forth to a beach same day, because in Manhattan, we're at least 40 minutes away from the closest beach. So if we're going to do it, we just pack our things and usually, you know, stay over on a Saturday night or something.
0: Well, describe it to us. You're in the middle of New York City and no one thinks of this. How do you get, there's a train, right, to Jones Beach or somewhere else? You tell me.
1: No, we have Coney Island. Car, so we'll drive.
0: But a typical, New York, what would they do?
1: You get on the train. You can get on a train and it takes you walking distance. Usually the best one is Long Beach on Long Island. So you take a train, get off the train, and you're two blocks from the beach. It's pretty convenient, actually.
0: That's pretty good. And Long Beach has a nice boardwalk, which is nice.
1: It has a really nice boardwalk. Great places to eat. Yeah, it's good.
0: That's great stuff. All right, well, we will pick up then from where we left off this week. Next week, continue one more show on Everything Old is New again, talking about beaches. We'll be back.

0: These days, the news is full of teen suicide, drug and alcohol abuse, bullying. 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
6: Why I travel. I'm about halfway through a 16-day trip that has taken me through England and now Central Europe, the Czech Republic, Bavaria and Germany, Austria, Slovakia, and Hungary. And somewhere along the way, I was reminded of something I believed for a long time, that being that travel matters. Not because of the places you see, but because of what it does to you. I've always made travel a priority, not just for myself, but for my kids and now my grandkids. I felt strongly that exposure to the world is an essential part of a person's development, and it goes far beyond sightseeing. Travel stretches you. It puts you in environments where things are unfamiliar, different languages, different customs, different ways of thinking. You're forced, in a quiet way, to adjust, to observe, to listen more carefully. I've been a devotee of Rick Steves for years, and I've come to agree with his view that travel can feel almost like a spiritual experience, not in a formal sense, but in the way it opens you up. You begin to see the world differently, and maybe more importantly, you begin to see yourself differently. There's something powerful about stepping

0: And without even realizing it, your perspective starts to shift. Your American experience doesn't disappear, but it gets placed into context. There's also something more personal that travel reveals. It gives you a chance to observe yourself in a different setting. How do you respond when things don't go as planned? Or when you can't understand the language? Or when you're a bit uncomfortable or uncertain? Travel has a way of holding up a mirror. And if you're open to it, you learn a lot. And then there's the shared experience. Traveling with a partner, a friend, or a family creates something unique. It's not always smooth. There are moments of stress, missed trains, wrong turns, and occasional frustration. But working through those moments together creates a different kind of bond. You're not just seeing a place. You're living something together. One thing I've also been reminded of on this trip is how easy it is to miss it all. Even here, even now, you find yourself moving too quickly, trying to see the next thing, check the next box, stay on some invisible schedule. And then you catch yourself and you remember. The best moments aren't in the plan. They're in the space between. And I'm being reminded of that on this trip in ways I didn't fully expect. Not just in the places, but in the experiences. Like staying in a hotel where every detail is considered. Or having an afternoon tea and finding out that it's not about tea at all, but about time. Small moments, really, but powerful in what they reveal. That's really what these trip podcasts are about for me. They aren't meant to be travel logs or lists of places to see. They're a way to capture what the experience sparks, what it reminds me of, what it brings into focus. In many ways, they're no different than my other podcasts in my meandering musings, just in a different setting. Still looking for the same thing, though. That being the extraordinary in the ordinary. The power of moments. The meaning that shows up when you slow down enough to notice it. As I move through the second half of this trip, I'm trying to be more intentional about that. Less rushing, more noticing, more space between the plans. Because that's where the real value of travel lies. Not just in what you see, but in the moments that make you pause long enough to notice.
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1: Well, good afternoon. It's Eric Ryder here with you on KKNW. As we approach 2 o'clock, it's time for a quick look at our afternoon commute. Southbound I-5 in Seattle, stretching from right around North Gateway on down to about Denny, is stop and go. Northbound I-5 sees stop and go traffic from Swift Avenue to South Jackson. 405 southbound congestion just south of Kirkland, and again in Bellevue, approaching I-90 on down to Newcastle. Northbound heavy in Renton till about northeast 3rd. Right now, temperatures around 75 degrees. Beginning to see some of these clouds burn off. Stay tuned to KKNW. Coming up in the 2 o'clock hour, it's Urban Forum Northwest with your host, Eddie Rye.
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4: Wall Street is closing with stocks lower. It comes as oil prices have been surging as the U.S. has been launching more strikes against Iran. Brent crude futures gained 7% to settle at over $100. At the closing bell, the Dow Jones lost 506 points to 51,711. The S&P 500 fell 90 points, and the NASDAQ dropped 553 points. President Trump says he's considering a massive attack on Iran. Speaking to Axios, he said the strikes would be bigger than the ones conducted during Operation Epic Fury. He didn't give a timeline, but said he's close to making a decision. Trump suggested the Iranians haven't received enough pain yet. And Senate Republicans are blocking a measure that rebukes President Trump's Iran war.

0: powers in a 47-49 vote. The Senate killed a joint resolution under the War Powers Act to force Trump to end hostilities with Iran. The House voted earlier today in favor of a similar measure, with four Republicans breaking ranks to join Democrats. Tropical Storm Bertha is expected to make a second landfall, this time in Texas after hitting southeast Louisiana. It's currently lashing parts of southwestern Louisiana and upper Texas with 45-mile-an-hour winds and coastal flooding. The storm will continue to move westward and lose strength as it moves through Texas over the next 24 hours. President Trump hopes his ratepayer protection pledge will address state concerns over rising utility costs associated with AI data center expansions across the U.S. Speaking today from the EPA headquarters, he detailed the plan that has major utilities and tech companies signing on to pledge to offset the energy costs. And the World Series champion Los Angeles Dodgers will be visiting the White House today. It's the second straight White House visit for the back-to-back world champs. The Dodgers won their ninth world title last fall, defeating the Blue Jays in seven games. I'm Chris Caraggio, NBC News Radio.
1: I'm Sue Minahan. 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Marie O'Neill and I will be exploring the Aquarius Leo nodal shift starting this Sunday. 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
2: Time now for a quick look at our KKNW weather outlook. Looks like eventually we'll see sunny skies this afternoon and a high near 80, partly cloudy tonight, a low around 61, a mostly sunny Friday with a high near 84, and a partly sunny Saturday with a high near 73. Sunday, partly sunny and a high near 73. Then Monday, partly sunny with a high near 78.
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4: Welcome to Urban Forum Northwest with your host, Eddie Rye Jr. I'm going to start right away. We have attorney Keith Armstrong. I was very impressed with the information he dispensed at the Tacoma Pierce County Black Elected meeting last Saturday morning, having to do with responsibilities of banks and financial institutions and how this information, and I guess asking some questions and doing some organizing, can benefit the Black community in Seattle, Tacoma, as well as communities across the state. So, Keith, why don't you take a couple of minutes to share a little bit about your background with my listening audience. And then we'll go right into the information that you have that could be very beneficial.
5: Okay. Thank you, Eddie Rye. I appreciate it. Keith Armstrong, born and raised in Oklahoma, the home of the Sonics. And I've been here 30 years doing business in the Pacific Northwest. I've been a government attorney, assistant attorney general, and now I'm in private practice. What I've tried to do with my practice is try to help my community preserve the wealth, to try to build your business, save your business, and invest it down to your family. So our small firm in Spanaway, Strong International Law Group, we do small businesses, we do probates, and we do estate planning. But I have been in and out of state government, either working as a consultant or an attorney or a litigator for government. So I understand a lot of the backgrounds and a lot of the things that they want because I was their attorney, and a lot of things that they didn't need to do because I was their attorney. So I ran across some banking regulations by accident as a representative for the city of Tacoma. And so that's what Eddie is mentioning. Some of the things that I ran into about banking obligations and how it can help our community. And it deals with the Community Reinvestment Act. I don't know who it was passed, but it's sure been a secret to me. So what's funny is how I ran into it, Eddie. I was the small business enterprise supervisor at the city of Tacoma. And I had, I had apprenticeship programs which tried to get people in Pierce County to get on our local projects. And I had small business where I had contractors. And so, Eddie, that's how you and I ran into each other, trying to get people on these public works jobs. They came through my department and I would try to get them on there. Well, because I was involved with the community and banking and contractors, I got a call from somebody from the FDIC. Said, you're a reference for one of the local banks. And I'm thinking, what local bank? I didn't know I was on the list. But because of my position, I was actually conversating with a lot of different professionals in the community trying to do economic development. Well, she said, well, I'm asking you their involvement in the community. And there was three things that this lady told me all banks have to do to keep their FDIC rating. And they could be either outstanding, satisfactory, or unsatisfactory. And she said they have to do lending to the underserved community. They have to do that. They just can't serve to everybody who applies. They got to target the underserved community. And then the second thing they have to do is they have to give financial education free to the community. I didn't know what that meant, but she's talking financial literacy, first-time home buyer programs, economic development. Banks have to do that every year. And then the third thing they have to do, which was the biggest surprise, they have to invest in their local community. When I say invest, I don't mean the small loans or the education, cash. They have to invest in their small community as a requirement to get their FDIC every single year. So in order to get that, they have to put a checkbox. And so I said, well, tell me about this investment. Well, how do they do that? She says, well, they just have to check a box. And I said, well, what do they do? And so the lady told me that what they normally do is the president takes the financial reinvestment part and gives it to the Little League of the president, or the vice president will give it to the Mother's Day program. And that's what the bank is considering investing in community. And I said, well, what about small businesses? What if I had a contractor who was on a city of Tacoma project and they came to you? Would you invest them as investor? Yes, I would. I said, wouldn't you like some good publicity of some of these businesses that have been small and now they've grown to millions of dollars and they're still with you because you started with them? They said, we would love that. And so what I determined and found out is nobody knows that the banks are required to do these things: financial education, lending to underserved, and investment. I said, what if somebody came in with a proposal that might be beneficial? She said, all day long. I'm telling every Black person that's got a business, get your business plan, get it to a bank, meet with them, talk to them about investment in their community. Because if they have some opportunities, they would actually take them. So I targeted four banks here in Pierce County. I said, I want to target these four banks on behalf of the city of Tacoma to see if they would invest in our community. And I got three of the four said, yeah, we would do it. All we have to do is just get some proposals. Nobody has approached them. Nobody white, nobody Black, Puerto Rican, Jewish, nobody. So they're given to Little League. They're given to Girl Scouts. They could be given to Joe's Chicken Shack. They could be given to Ezell's. They could be given to Strong International Law. But nobody's walking into the banks and saying, I would like you to invest in our community through my thing. They said they would do it. Now, here's the best part. They have to do it. But nobody knows they're doing it. And how I found out about this is this lady called me by accident. So it was a secret, Eddie, that I found out that it's a requirement of every bank. Now, let me tell you one thing I want to make understand. There's a list of every bank, how much they lend, how much they have to keep in reserves, and how much they have to give to the community under the Community Investment Act, Reinvestment Act. The bigger you are, the more you have to invest. Like, and so what U.S. Bank and Wells Fargo and Chase, what they do, they don't have time to go invest in mom and pop shops. They just give the money to the CDFIs. That's where the money goes, so they get their checkbox. But the smaller banks have to directly go to the community. So one of the things I sent you, Eddie, is a list of the FDIC registration. It has every bank, when they're evaluated, and how much they have to give the community. Now, if you are armed with this, when you go into this bank, knowing that next month they got to be evaluated, here you come with a proposal that gives them publicity, and it keeps their rating, and it gets the FDIC off their back. You're probably going to get funded because nobody else is coming to the bank. Nobody else has asked them. Most of these investment comes from somebody knows the banker on golf. Somebody knows the banker from PTA. But if you get to know the banker, which I want everybody with a business, go to a bank, form a relationship with that bank, let them know how you are, and talk to them about investment. That is how we are going to get some more money, which I said, couldn't a bank just do this every year? They find a good business to invest in and say, yeah, It's every year you have to do it. So I'm not trying to cut out Mother's Day programs in Little League, but I am trying to get Joe's Chicken Fried Shack to get some money. I'm trying to get this plumber who's been working forever. That's what I'm trying to do. And I tried to do that when I was with the city, but I'm trying to do that now because I do small businesses. CRA is powerful. Nobody knows about it, Eddie.
4: Well, you know, that goes back to many moons ago in from 1972 to 1976. I was chair of the Central Seattle Community Council's Housing Federation.
5: Yes.
4: We dropped the first report on redlining December 1973. So
5: yeah.
4: I'm somewhat familiar with that. The pressure we put on folks, that's where the community reinvestment act. But I'm really happy that, and I really would wish that the banks would contract with your firm to go around and do seminars on what we people in the, these small communities of color need to do to be, have their access to lending institutions. So
5: I
4: would recommend all the banks that really are serious, go ahead and contract with Keith Strong's organization to provide this these workshops and stuff around the state. If they're really serious, I think that would be the first step.
5: It'd be
4: that
5: helpful.
4: Way, it's an independent entity. It's not directly from the bank, but it's talking about the rules and regulations. And what's wrong with people being informed and knowledgeable about the rules and regulations of financial institutions? So I would recommend strongly, if any of the bankers are listening, I'd like to see you guys contract with Keith Strong's organization to have him go around and do these workshops. That way, you know, they can hear this program 24/7 for the next week, and then you archive my website for a year. But for you to be able to go and make this presentation really could mean a hell of a lot. I just want to put it that way.
5: It's so, a secret, Eddie. It's a secret that we just discovered by accident. And the thing is that these bigwigs, investment people know about it, but they're not telling, and the banks don't. I found out that every bank is supposed to have a CRA officer, every one of them. I didn't know that. Big banks have a department for it. But the thing is, you got to know about it. Just like rich people have access, they know about stuff and they can go ask about it. If you come and you ask, you get access. It's just people just don't know to ask. And boy, was I shocked when I found out about it. I think, Eddie, what you're saying is they have to do this financial education anyway. This would be a great idea to talk about that. I'd be willing to work with some banks. I tried to do this at the city of Tacoma, but that got shortchanged. But the main thing is we still got air and opportunity.
4: Do we still have a Black Bankers Association? At one time, we had one.
5: I don't know.
4: Okay. I want anybody, African-Americans that are working for a bank, to please give me a call because we got some work to do.
5: That's
4: and we got a person to lead the job, and that's attorney Keith Armstrong, because he's ready to go and he's already had the practice. So, Brother Keith, I want to thank you very much for what you're doing.
5: No problem.
4: I would really be suggesting to folks, I don't know who's all in the bank, but I'll find out real soon. I'll call some of my reverend friends, some of the brothers behind your back. Is that
5: A-Phi-A.
4: I'll call some of the brothers. They'll know. So anyway, thank you very much. And we're going to get back together because this is something that needs to happen for our community. I don't know about everybody's community, but I know in the African-American community, this is drastically needed.
5: Right, right. Well, the links are there. It's public information. Everybody can go to it. And so if they want to contact me, I'm at Keith at Strong International Law. My law firm is StrongInternationalLaw.com. You can find out more information. But the links, I think I'm going to put them on my website so people can get them. Because you really need to know about it. If you're a small business, you need to know about this so you can get the money. Ain't no sense in them people getting a rating and not serving our community.
4: And you hit it right on the head, brother. So, yeah, well, I'll be referring people to you as well. So thanks,
5: right.
4: Attorney Keith Armstrong. We appreciate what you're doing.
5: All right. Thank you, Eddie.
4: Okay. My next guest is the 37th District, Washington State Senator from the 37th District, Rebecca Saldana. And she is going to talk about some of the accomplishments and how she had to fight off some of these executive orders from our president. Our president. So... Senator Saldana, why don't you just go ahead and start, give us our listeners a little bit about your background and stuff. We'll do
5: Thank
4: it like
5: you.
4: That for the ones that haven't heard you on here before, and then we'll talk about what transpired in Olympia and what you're most proud of.
6: Great. Well, thank you so much, Mr. Rye. It's such a pleasure, and it was great to be able to catch a little bit of your conversation with Mr. Armstrong, because it reminds me I used to work for Congressman Jim McDermott, and one of my portfolios was to do housing casework during the recession and also, you know, support affordable housing. And I remember so often the community reinvestment officers from the banks would be there for the ribbon cutting and take all the credit for investing in our affordable housing in our South End. When you look at the history, I mean, those community benefits are supposed to be, and because they were stealing land and stealing wealth from Black homeowners generations ago, and that was, you know, the settlement was that they had to have these investments in our communities. And so it's so important that what he's talking about continues to be elevated, and I'm really grateful that he's helping helping people make those connections. So for your listeners, my name is Rebecca Saldana, and before I talk about what we've been able to accomplish together in community as a state senator over the last 10 years, I just want to give a shout out to Ms. Rhonda Gossett for her prayers and encouragement, and to Mija Smith, Ayan Muse, Kale Shannon, and Mary Flowers, among others, who created curriculum to train people like me when I was coming up as a young organizer, and trained me in undoing institutional racism, and really created for me a foundation that undoing institutional racism is a lifelong endeavor for all of us, no matter what position or profession we have at any moment. And I just want to give a moment to thank you, Eddie, for creating this platform, but also for you and Larry Gossett for making it possible for me and my children to live in, and for me to be able to represent the 37th Legislative District in the one and only Reverend Dr. Martin Luther King Jr. County. So thank you. And thanks for giving me this opportunity just to do a little reflection, because so often we're just hustling and going on to the next battle that we have before us. But after serving the best community in the state, in Olympia, it is helpful to just take a little moment to reflect on what we've been able to accomplish with the community guidance and the partnership and the pushing to change the situation for our people here in the 37th. So, in Olympia, I pushed for action on Department of Transportation's disparity report to build pathways for mentorship and for our minority contractors, and to be able to push on them that they actually have to create a proactive plan of how they're addressing those disparities, and historic investments in career pathways for pre-apprenticeship utilization. And this is really based on the work that we did locally first at the city and the county, at Sound Transit and the port. But we were able to put that in and really, with the Move Ahead Washington, invested in creating new career pathways even into our ferry systems and into maritime. You know, in the Senate, I have had the honor to be the lead on pushing the legislature to take that vote to reinstate affirmative action, which unfortunately the voters rejected at the ballot box. But that was really critical as someone that my first organizing, multiracial organizing, was as a student at Seattle University with students from UW and others to try to educate the population about why we had to vote no on I-200. And to have my whole career in Washington, you know, be under that, you know, an anti-affirmative action has, you know, been a challenge for all of us that really care about bending the arc towards justice. But it was still really an important moment for me in the Senate. I've also worked with community. I co-led the Social Equity and Cannabis Task Force. Out of that task force came a set of recommendations that included the Community Reinvestment Act. It included, you know, creating social equity cannabis licenses. And I have pushed to make sure that the Senate, not only through, you know, I was the sponsor for the budget provisor that initially created the Community Reinvestment Act in the Senate budget, and then was really proud to be able to work with the MOCC and the Black Caucus this year to pass HB 1903. Which puts the Community Reinvestment Act in statute. And years before that, I was really critical in the Senate in making sure that we created the Office of Equity And that Office of Equity is under the leadership now of Megan Matthews, has been a real anchor and a pillar to push back against the anti-DEI and anti-racial justice backlash that we're experiencing from the federal government and from all levels of private enterprise. And, you know, she has really not only been a stalwart support for our commissions, for making sure that we don't go backwards as much as we can and hold the line around our policies. And so really proud to know that in Washington State, we have this Office of Equity. I'll say, going back to that social equity in cannabis, you know, I sponsored the legislation that created those licenses, and I'm really proud to see the opening of some of the Black pioneers that were first in medical cannabis now opening their storefronts, including Emerald City Cannabis, which is just been many, many years in coming. And I think the other piece I'll just say in terms of things that I'm proud of in terms of how it affects the 37th is that as a state senator, I have been unapologetic about pushing for historic investments in Black and Brown-led housing, economic development, and art and culture. That has included partnering with the Africatown Land Trust to get a bunch of projects in 2021, from Skyway to Midtown. It's partnering with Art Noir and Adefuwa, the Black Panther legacy vision that they have, first with just an art exhibit that led to their now their flagship anchor that they have in Pioneer Square, and then the mural and the future sites that they have as part of their vision. And I've worked with our Black pastors, including Pastor Manaway and Reverend Jeffries. Oh, and we were just talking, I was just talking about the work that we did around trying to undo I-200 and the vote that we got to take in the Senate, as I see your next speaker here. But I've worked with Rep. Santos and our pastors to be able to secure the McKinney Center for Community Preservation District Authority, and have been a strategic partner with our community to be able to support the Black home ownership and the Covenant home ownership programs that we have that are really making a significant difference to support Black home ownership in our communities, including the project that we have in Skyway, which is a partnership with the Skyway Community Coalition, the Land Trust, and the state and the county to be able to build new home ownership opportunities and preserve green space in a really important part of my district of the 37th. So thanks for letting me share. And then, of course, you know I'm a union organizer, so there's a whole bunch of policy around protecting workers and immigrants that I could also speak to, but wanted to focus primarily on the real particular priorities that I think were really important to the 37th.
4: Well, you know, the next time we'll be having you on, we want to see if I shows up. I guess they only in Washington State they only show up at the post office, or they could be at the drop boxes too, though.
6: Yes, so we do.
4: We'll see what's happening there. So, Senator Saldana, I want to thank you for all your efforts and your accomplishments for the African-American community and other communities of color in your district. Certainly appreciate that. Appreciate your leadership. So we will be talking soon. And thank you very much for your time today and for your service to the community.
6: Thank you so much. And I look forward to hearing your next speaker as well.
4: Okay, you're talking about Attorney Jesse Weinberry.
6: He will be live
4: after Eric and I take this break. The next voice you will hear will be Attorney Jesse Weinberry, Sr.

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4: All right, Eddie Wright Jr. back at Urban Forum Northwest. Before I go to my next guest, I want to thank the City of Seattle's Purchase and Construction Services Department, SeaTac Bar Group LLC, the Brothers Own African Lounge, the Mountain Room Bar, and the Seattle Doghouse on Concourse D. The other two are on Concourse A. Sound Transit Office of Civil Rights, Equity, and Inclusion. Headed up by Dow, was over the whole thing, but Daphne Cross is the Office of Civil Rights, Equity, and Inclusion. The Port of Seattle Diversity Contracting Office, headed up by Mian Rice. Concourse Concessions by Dave Pukahara. And Jesse Weinberry, Attorney Jesse Weinberry, and the new Seattle King County President of the NAACP, Heywood Evans, has joined us. Jesse, I want to go to you first. The NAACP annual conference was just over. We were going to have Monica T.L. Lewis from AXO, as well as some of the AXO students. We had four winners from the Seattle area, but we couldn't get the AXO winners. We like Monica T.L. Lewis, the director, but we also wanted to have the young people to give them an opportunity to let people know who they are and you know, thank them for their accomplishments and their dedication. But I know that there's been a listening session held by TrueClusion. The company was awarded the reparations contract. So anyway, today, Jesse Weinberry didn't have a listening session. He had a teaching session. So, Jesse, I'd like to have you share with my listening audience what occurred during the session. We're 6 months into the contract. Two things caught my attention. As a matter of fact, I got calls from around the country when one of the consultants for TrueClusion said a reparation study would cost $14 trillion, and the study hadn't even started. So I was just trying to figure out, is there somebody in an effort to sabotage reparations for African descendants all across the country?
5: Well, you bring up a good point. It was one of the researchers of the company known as TrueClusion that was selected by the Department of Commerce as the awardee of the grant, the $300,000 grant that Senator Saldana and Senator Hasegawa and many other legislators actively supported to fund this reparation study, the first of its kind in Washington state history. And where we find ourselves today is that we have a company that is based in DuPont, Washington, that apparently received the contract, but they didn't meet the qualifications that Senator Saldana and the other members of the legislature put in place in the proviso. And the basic requirement was that any company was supposed to have at least one PhD in any one of eight areas, be it history, be it economics, be it sociology, be it public policy. And this company somehow was awarded the bid over two other companies who met those qualifications. They had PhDs in those specific areas. The company that is running around now never met those qualifications. We didn't know this. We, meaning Washington Equity Now Alliance, who I represent, did not know this until recently, and we immediately filed a brief, if you will, although it's referred to as a letter, with Governor Bob Ferguson's office. And we have met with the governor's office, and the governor's office did not waste any time. They said our claim had merit, and they...
4: When did you meet with the governor's office, Attorney Wanbury?
5: I couldn't hear you.
4: When did you meet with the governor's office?
5: We met with the governor's office on July 13th, Monday, July 13th. And the governor's office let us know that they weren't wasting any time. They had directed the attorney general to start an investigation on this issue. And so an investigation is going on now, led by Attorney General Nick Brown, to determine how a contractor received a $300,000 award, and they did not meet the qualifications then, which was last year in 2025 when they were awarded the contract. And to this day, they do not meet the qualifications. So we had stepped away to give the contractor room and independence to conduct the study. But now it's like the old Godfather saying, Michael Corleone says that, you know, I try to get out, but they pull us back in. So we're now back involved and working with the governor's office and soon the AG's office to resolve this issue.
4: Now, there's a listening session coming up in Tacoma next, or is there one coming up in Seattle too, that's sponsored by TrueClusion?
5: Yeah, you'd have to ask TrueClusion. We are on kind of the other side now because we are working with the state level to enforce the contract. And as it turns out now, all evidence is clear. They did not meet the qualifications for the award of $300,000 to conduct this study.
4: Now, I also understand that Washington Equity Now Alliance, the organization that you co-founded and is a director of, helped raise an additional $450,000 for the study?
5: Yes, we obviously went to Olympia to raise the first $300,000, and we were successful. The governor signed it into law in a budget that actually was facing a $19 billion deficit at the time, but they were committed to this enough to start us off. We agreed that we would roll up our sleeves at WENA, Washington Equity Now Alliance, to go raise more money. And since that time, King County has come on board with another $300,000. Pierce County has come on board with another $150,000. And Snohomish County is considering adding another $150,000 for year two of the study. And that'll be 2027. So money is no longer the issue. It's now about the qualifications of the company that is showing more and more every day that the Department of Commerce made the wrong decision.
4: Have you heard anything from Attorney General Nick Brown's office regarding this?
5: No, we haven't. It was, like I said, we just met with the governor's office, and they notified us that on the day that we met with them, July 13th, they had directed the AG to start an investigation. But we look forward to working with the Attorney General's office to resolve this, either to repair whatever is broken with this current contractor or to replace the contractor with a new contractor who will get the job done, because we stand not only as funders and as policymakers as an organization, but also as guardians to make sure that the study is completed in the best interest of the people of Washington State.
4: Well, one of the participants in the meeting said that it was going to be a half an hour meeting and end up being almost 3 hour or 3 hour long meeting in the governor's office.
5: Well, the governor's chief impact officer, Sahar Fathi, we asked her at the beginning, we said, how much time, you know, do we have here? And she said an hour. And that was at 3:30. So the meeting should have ended at 4:30. By the time we walked out of the governor's office, mainly due to her having more questions and tying the AG's office in on a call, we walked out of there close to 6 o'clock. And well, so they're serious about this. They're taking it seriously. And we are going to continue reporting to the community where we stand on this part of the process so that we get a reparation study that the people of Washington State can trust.
4: Not to worry about all the information going back to Philadelphia. So they can use your information for anything after the reparation study, but we'll talk about that. I want to bring Hayward in. Hayward is the president of CL King County Branch of the NAACP. Didn't go to the national convention because he was in a car accident, and I'm happy to see that he's back in his office now, alive and well. And we were also going to have Jesse, the director, Monica T.L. Lewis, who is the director of AXO. You know, Carolyn Riley Payne was there for almost 50 years. But anyway, they were able to get four medal winners at the national level. But we can get any of the AXO participants. We're going to get them next week. We want to make sure we acknowledge those young people who are doing such an outstanding job. So, yeah. So hey, we got a couple of minutes. I wanted to find out where things stand now. Did you hear any feedback? We did invite a couple of people back from the national convention. I should have invited my daughter, but I invited some others. But they were wrapped up, and you know they're doing taking care of business. So go right ahead, Hayward.
6: Well, you know, first I'm very proud of the fact. Let me go to Washington Equity now. Jesse, you have done a fabulous job for all those out in the listenership and the broader community. Truly, hats off to you. You've taken this reparations further than anybody in this nation that I know. No, for real, you have done a magnificent job. So I want to start there. But Jesse, I have a concern. If, in fact, this organization puts together a report, is it legitimate? Is it a legitimate report that they put together? Is it acceptable because they're not qualified? They didn't meet the standards set by the legislature. What happens with the whole report? I would challenge it personally.
5: Well, first of all, thank you for the compliment. But as I say to Winna every Saturday when we meet, teamwork makes the dream work. And so it's really the people who finance WINA, who roll up their sleeves and volunteer for WINA that enable us to be so successful on major issues so quickly. In terms of Treclusion's report, they haven't submitted a report. The only thing they've done is accepted the award for $300,000, and they haven't produced anything. They had a quarterly report to the legislature that did not show them doing anything in the 6 months that they've had the contract. It talked about what they want to do in the future, but the report is to the legislature and the public, and it's supposed to be telling us what you've done in the last 6 months, not what you're going to do after you've had a contract for half a year. And so, yeah, that was very disappointing, and I think it's what made people finally want to go back and pull the contract and say, what were they contracted to do? And that's when a lot of people saw the requirements, the qualifications for the job, and the fact that Treclusion did not meet the qualifications. And so now the cat is out of the bag that they probably shouldn't have had this job in the first place. And so we are going to be working with the AG's office once the investigation is complete. And in the meantime, we're asking that Treclusion's work be paused, that their payments be paused until the Attorney General gives his review and makes some recommendations to the governor.
6: I think I heard you say, or somebody said, that they're going to have listening sessions and they're doing a survey. I don't think we should participate. Not until there's some solid ground and we know there's going to be some validity behind the report. I still question the report itself, whatever they produced, because they didn't meet the qualifications set by the legislature. Therefore, in my opinion, it's illegal.
5: Right. And what Eddie was saying about this survey is very valid, and I'm glad you brought it up. Treclusion is asking people to sign their name and complete a survey giving their consent for Treclusion to use their data that comes from our community outside of Washington State and beyond this study. It's the document that they're asking people to sign says, I consent to the use of my information for this study and all future studies. Well, this is the only study we're doing. So they must have some studies. I mean, this group is from Pennsylvania. They must have some studies that they're doing in conjunction with Temple University, because that's where they're saying they're storing all of our data. That's where they're saying they're going to use our data for this study and all future studies. So they got some plans for the data that they're getting from Washington State, and they're not paying for it.
4: Washington State information going to Pennsylvania. Don't make any sense for a Washington State contract. It makes no sense whatsoever.
5: Right. So our goal, we haven't had listening sessions ourselves. This was the first one today. It was very well attended by people from all over the state. And they've asked us today, can you do more of these? Because they said, we're finding out more information about this study in just the couple of hours that we've been here online than Treclusion has shared with us in 7 months. And so can WENA do this? And so we will be meeting, WENA will be meeting this Saturday at 7 a.m. Like we do every week. And we will be deciding whether to do at least weekly updates on the whole thing, the big picture, okay, including the AG's review, the governor's decision, and Treclusion's activity, so that everybody knows where their tax money is going.

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3: Welcome back to Urban Forum Northwest. Your host, Eddie Rye Jr. We've been joined by Reverend Dr. Leslie D. Braxton, the senior pastor of New Beginnings Christian Fellowship. And I hope he's hearing some of this conversation about this reparation study. But if he didn't, we're going to inform him. But he is going to be a year older on August 1st.
4: Uh-oh.
3: He will be 65. And he's using his birthday to raise money to benefit the community. He always put the people first. Pastor Braxton, I want you to go ahead and share with our listeners. We got about 5 or 6 minutes.
4: Happy birthday, Pastor.
5: Amen. Happy birthday.
3: So now you said that winner can buy a table. The NAACP can buy a table because the benefit is going to be at New Beginnings Christian Fellowship. Keeping the money in the hood, Hayward, like I was trying to tell the NAACP about their dinner.
5: But I'm anyway, for that.
3: I'll let that go because I know you probably got outvoted. But go ahead, Pastor Braxton. Thank you. You've been around. I got a little history with this brother. A lot of people, he was at Mount Zion at first, but a lot of people, you know, he was, I think, in his 30s. But anyway, a brother got killed, Robert Thomas Jr., a senior, got killed by an off-duty cop. No badge, no uniform, but a pistol. And Pastor Braxton was responsible for speaking out against that, going down to the courthouse, splashing symbolic blood on the courthouse, and then led a march that went on I-5. The late Bill McIntosh called me from Dallas and said, "Hey, man, you guys are on national NBC News on the freeway in Seattle." And then they tried to be slick, Jesse. They said, "Oh, they're going to send some buses to get it." I said, "Don't get on that bus. You'll go right to jail." But anyway, that's the kind of brother we're talking about. But he's a little older now, but he's still as fiery as ever and is a truth teller. And as a matter of fact, he convened and I helped organize a town hall meeting on Project 2025, July 31st, 2025, to let people know what was going to be happening. So there, I wanted to put a little splash on and let you know what kind of brother he was. So go right ahead, Pastor Braxton.
6: Well, first of all, good afternoon to everybody. And you're right. I'm getting, I'll be turning 65 on August 2nd. And I have spent the last month signing up for Medicare, which is a very humbling experience when you are officially a senior citizen. So my mind has to catch up to the reality of, but on Saturday, August 1st, the night before my birthday, they're having a pre-anniversary, because the church's anniversary is the next day. And so they're having a pre-anniversary birthday celebration and roast, where I am the guest of honor of sorts, because I'm also the pinata. And Jesse may remember about 10 years ago when we put Clarence Williams up. And it was a murder scene. There was blood all over the place. They said about him like they said about Jesus. Didn't he die? And so I am being presented as a living sacrifice on that day. and Isaiah Anderson Jr., Pierre Crockwell, Carmen Best, Reverend Carl Livingston, Reverend Proctor, Reverend Victoria Carr Ware, Sean Connor, some clowns from inside the congregation, my own son-in-law, Ron Lytle, Sharon Hunter, Vinnie Lattimore. All these guys would come in to gang up on me and try to pick my carcass. But as I told them all, I do get the mic last, and there's an old saying that says, he who laughs last, laughs best. So I told him, if you come for the king, you got to make sure you kill him. But it is, you can go online to thenbcf.org and get tickets. I do think there's some left. We're going to have a full house. It's going to be a lot of fun. You know, New Beginnings, we've always said, faith and fun go together. We are a synthesis of opposites. We are deadly serious. And as because of that, we are intentionally extremely silly, because a spoonful of sugar helps the medicine go down. And if you're going to be in this fight, as long as you're in black skin, you're going to be in this fight. You got to learn to laugh, because humor is medicine. And in these tough days, the ability to laugh and laugh at yourself is a strategy for staying sane in crazy times. To be black in America, and to be any ways of sane, is to be in a constant state of rage, according to James Baldwin. And if you're in a constant state of rage, you got to be able to bring your blood pressure down by laughing. And sometimes you got to laugh at yourself.
3: Pastor Braxton.
6: Yes, sir.
3: What is, people have asked me before, what is the size of the population at New Beginning Christian Fellowship?
6: The congregation?
3: Yeah. But you also got a huge online following as well.
6: We have a 1,600 active membership list. That's pretty good for the state of Washington, given the fact that we're 3% of the state population. I believe that makes us the largest predominantly African-American congregation in the state of Washington. We see about 600 a week at the 600-700 a week at the worship service, and probably twice that many online. We're like other churches where, coming back from the pandemic, some churches as many as 75% stayed remotely, even if they sent their money in. Mm-hmm. We probably had about 55% of our weekly attenders before the pandemic. 4 years later, have come back in person at least two Sundays a month. But we each week have more people participating online than in person. Now, they send their money, the majority of our money comes online, but the problem with being just online, if you're not in person, you're not in ministry, you're not in service. So our volunteer teams, like every other not-for-profit, whether it's church or YMCA or Urban League, where you have enough staff to coordinate your volunteers, all of us have seen our volunteer ranks decimated. And we rise or fall on our volunteer labor, who are feeding, working with children, working with the indigent, working with our youth. Like, we used to have Sunday church school every Sunday. When we first came back from the pandemic, we only had enough volunteers to do it once a month. We've built it back up to twice a month, three times a month, if we have a fifth Sunday. And so we've gotten pretty good. On Saturday, we serve over 1,500 families, and we've got an army of people who come out and do that. It took us years to build back up those reliable volunteer ranks. And so we're still in the process of doing that. And I remind people all the time, you can get a sermon and a song over the internet. What you can't do is build relationships. And let me say this quickly. When I was a kid at 10 years of age, Fannie Turner, who was the first African-American school teacher in the Tacoma public school system, a Spelman grad whose husband was stationed at Fort Lewis, she was our Christian education director. And when we did the annual speeches for Mother's Day, Easter, and so forth, she always gave me 7-verse, 4-line speeches to remember. That's the length of Still I Rise. And put in my hand Henry Wadsworth Longfellow, A Book of Poems. That stuff that comes out of my sermons each week now is because I got more than what I could get from my mother. I was in church to also be able to rub shoulders with Fannie Turner, and because of Fannie Turner, I got introduced to Longfellow at 10 years of age, And at 64, my congregation is hearing sermons repeat and laced with him and Langston Hughes and others because I was part of a fellowship. So I encourage people, if you're within driving distance, it's still worth the time and effort to put your clothes on and come out and be among the saints as they go marching in.
3: Eloquent sermon, Pastor Braxton. So Hayward, Pastor Braxton, I don't know if you know it or not, but Hayward is the new president of the Seattle branch, Seattle King County branch of the NAACP. They just had their annual meeting last week. Matter of fact, Lyle Quasim and Angela sent me a headshot they did while they were back there. And the Seattle King County branch had four AXL winners, so four medal winners. And we're going to have them on next week because they were not available this week. We're definitely having the young people on to acknowledge them for the accomplishments they've made. But I don't know if you heard much about what former Representative Attorney Jesse Weinberry is involved with reparations. And Jesse, I got to say, we can't leave Mayor Gregerson out because she was a sponsor in the House for the $300,000. But a company has received a contract, and matter of fact, I spoke to Reverend Derek D. Harris last night, and he's been watching this real closely. But Jesse, what would you recommend? We're at a point now where we need community support. Do we need to have outreach to our elected officials at the state level to make sure that the reparations contract and study be done properly?
4: I think it's easier than that. Mainly, people need to think of reparations as Dr. William Darity has laid it out in his economic plan, From Here to Equality, which has been the only reparations plan that has been embraced by many of the members of the Congress and Senate, and that is to close the generational wealth gap. Because of the reality of chattel slavery, most of the time, generations of whites who owned generations of blacks were building their generational wealth and flipping it as their heirs inherited their land, the results and bounties of their income, and our ancestors were not, because they were not able to inherit property. They were property. And so when you have a situation like that, we're accustomed to hearing that in the South, but the question is, well, how do we relate to that in the Pacific Northwest? Well, the reality is that even the Pacific Northwest would not be in existence without the slave labor of the South. Many people forget that as we celebrate the 250th birthday, it means that 1776 is when the Patriots sought their freedom from Great Britain. And Jefferson established a choice amongst that second Congressional Congress when he came back from his room writing the Declaration of Independence and the original draft, denounced slavery and said, we need to start this nation clean of that stain from King George. But they didn't. They said, no, we cannot defeat Great Britain. We cannot marshal an army and a navy without the profits that we are gaining from the agricultural economy, which were on the backs of our ancestors. So in other words, we would not have the freedom from Great Britain without the financing of those wars by our enslaved ancestors. So when people in Washington State say, what's the connection? It's easy. Without a United States of America, you don't have a country to establish a state in. And we have uncovered documentation of Congress sending dollars, millions of dollars, every single year to the Oregon and Washington Territory during the slave period, meaning that those profits that were financing the infrastructure in Oregon and Washington

0: Good to
1: and,
0: see you.
1: Eddie, it was a great, great time and the opportunity to host you at the parade. Thank you. Thanks for acknowledging the award, and big shout out to the Medium for the award celebration and the program that they put together, identifying and acknowledging business owners in the Black community. It was a very, very special thing. I've gotten lots of feedback, compliments, calls, and people acknowledging the award. And again, it's because of people like Jesse Weinberry in the community that Ezell's has been around for 42 years. While my name was mentioned, this is a community award, you know, and without Ezell's Famous Chicken and all of the team members and founders from the beginning, Linda Faye Stevens, and all of the members in the community, I wouldn't have received that award. So I just want to say thank you, Eddie, for the opportunity. Thank you, Jesse, for all your contributions and support over the years. And I look forward to us hanging out again, Eddie, this weekend at the Torchlight Parade.
0: I want to let people know.
1: Fans were loving you. I heard a few of them shouting, "Yo, Eddie!"
0: Well, people need to know that with the first Martin Luther King March, January 15th, 1983, at the end of the march, Ezell's provided chicken. They haven't missed a day since then. But I want to thank Keith Armstrong, Jesse Weinberry, Hayward Evans, Reverend Pastor Leslie Braxton, and Louis Rudd. We are out of time for the day. So I got to tell these people goodbye. The City of Seattle Purchase Construction Services Department, SeaTac Bar Group, LLC, Sound Transit Office of Civil Rights, Equity and Inclusion, the Port of Seattle Diversity Contracting Office, and Concourse Concessions. And I will check with everybody later. Congratulations, and welcome to the OGs, Pastor Braxton.
2: Congratulations and to Lewis, and happy birthday, Rev.
3: All right, man.
1: All right, Pastor Braxton. See you there.
0: All right.
1: Another one of Ezell's fan favorites.
3: Hey, keep the chicken coming. Keep the chicken coming.
0: That's what the MLKCC, Martin Luther King Commemoration Committee, say the same thing. Disappointed when we didn't have it. Ain't that right, Hayward?
2: Absolutely. We got to have Ezell's. Every event we have Ezell's chicken.
0: All right. Thanks, Eric.
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6: Well, good afternoon. It's Eric Reiner here with you on KKNW. As we approach 3 o'clock, time for a quick look at our traffic. Southbound I-5, scattered delays stretching from North Gateway on down to about Denny, and seeing some slowing at SeaTac down to Des Moines. Northbound I-5 finding slowing in Seattle from the West Seattle Bridge to South Jackson, and some slowing just north of Linwood. East side 405, southbound congestion from Main Street and Bellevue on down through Newcastle. Northbound from 167 on up to Sunset is slow and heavy traffic in the Woodinville area on up near the 527 interchange. Right now, temperature 77 degrees. Still quite cloudy out there here in the Puget Sound. 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
8: NBC News Radio, I'm Scott Carr. The Justice Department is withdrawing subpoenas issued earlier this month to several New York Times reporters. The Times reports the DOJ sought phone and text messaging records from reporters, and in some cases those of family members, in connection to the department's probe of the outlet's reporting on the new Air Force One jet gifted to President Trump by the nation of Qatar. The Trump administration had been pushing to identify the confidential government sources who spoke with reporters about the jet's security. A judge was considering Thursday whether to grant the Times' motion to dismiss the request. President Trump says he'll decide soon on whether to launch a massive attack against Iran, telling Axios the strikes would be bigger than the ones conducted during Operation Epic Fury, also announcing that Houthi rebels shot at 2 Saudi Arabian ships in the Red Sea last night. Jagruti DeVay reports the president took to social media today to issue the warning.
9: Trump said on social media that if the Houthis shoot at Saudi Arabian ships again, that the U.S. will hold

0: Iran responsible and inflict major military punishment on them both.
1: This is the U.S. market's 12th consecutive night of attacks on Iran. A Minnesota man's getting two life sentences for killing and wounding state lawmakers and their families. A federal sentence for Vance Bolter was handed down Thursday after Bolter pled guilty to murdering and stalking charges in return for prosecutors dropping the death penalty. The 59-year-old shot and killed Minnesota State Democratic Representative Melissa Hortman and her husband Mark Hortman at their home in June of last year. He then drove to the home of Minnesota Democratic Senator John Hoffman and shot and wounded Hoffman and his wife Yvette. Wall Street closed with stocks lower today as oil prices surged in response to the U.S. launching more strikes on Iran. At the closing bell, the Dow had lost 506 points. Scott Carr, NBC News Radio.
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3: Here's a quick look at our KKNW weather outlook. We'll continue to see partly cloudy skies through this afternoon and a high near 80. Partly cloudy tonight with a low around 61. Mostly sunny for Friday with a high near 84. Then a partly sunny Saturday with a high near 73. Sunday partly sunny, high near 73.
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6: Tahibo Tea Club's original pure Pau D'Arco super tea is great for healthy people, and it can truly be miraculous for someone fighting a potentially life-threatening disease due to infection, diabetes, or cancer. Our tea has no contraindications with any food, supplement, or medications. It's naturally caffeine-free and can be drank in any quantity throughout the day by anyone over the age of 3. In my family, everyone drinks the tea all day, every day, instead of water. I just drink water 3 or 4 times a week when I get tired of drinking a tea. Tahibo tea naturally helps the body, the organs, and the immune system to heal themselves to be doing what they're supposed to be doing in the first place. Besides the beneficial properties that I already mentioned, since the tea works through the bloodstream, it helps fortify the blood for those who are anemic, while cleansing the blood of cholesterol, helping to control high blood pressure and blood sugar. Now, if you're currently taking medications for a condition, please continue taking them until your measurements are at a level where your doctors tell you to reduce the level of medication. For example, if you're a diabetic, you should be taking your blood sugar level daily in order to know your current dose of insulin, and you already know how to adjust it. Now, talking about diabetes, it's one of the easiest diseases that one can actually see your tea working on a daily, weekly basis because they're taking their blood sugar measurements on a daily basis. So let's say a diabetic is taking on average 40 units of insulin per day. They keep taking their insulin, and they'll be taking their blood sugar reading on a daily basis because some days they'll be taking 40 units, other days they'll be taking 30 units. Well, that's a big swing. Other days they'll be taking 50. That's like a 40% swing that they need to know about. So they keep taking their medication, they start drinking their tea, and in 2 to 3 weeks they'll notice they only need 30 units of insulin on average per day instead of the 40. In 4 to 6 weeks they'll notice they only need 20 units of insulin per day. And in 6 weeks or so, they'll notice they only need 10 units of insulin. And in 8 to 10 weeks, they'll notice they don't need to take insulin anymore. So even though the complete healing period is 2 to 3 months, a diabetic can see the healing right before their very eyes. Now, the reason it's important to continue taking insulin or any other medication that a person is on is because the tea is not a drug that is replacing the drug that a person is taking. The tea is literally healing the organs to do what they're supposed to do in the first place. And let's face it, none of us is getting any younger. In the case of type 2 diabetes, it's helping to heal the pancreas to produce and release its most important hormone, insulin. And that's what it's supposed to be doing. With a little bit of effort towards good nutrition, exercise, and our tea, you'll be able to get off of insulin and other diabetes drugs in 2 months. Not only that, many times diabetics are overweight, not because they're eating 5 times as much as everyone else, but because, of course, their organs are not processing blood sugar properly and metabolizing food properly. Now, during a 2-month healing period, a diabetic may only lose about 5 pounds. But after their organs are healed and processing blood sugar properly and metabolizing food properly, they'll start losing 10 to 15 pounds a month until they get close to their proper weight. One day, a man phoned me to tell me he was going to send me a picture of his wife. And I said, well, okay, but why? He says his wife was a diabetic, and she kept taking her medication and started drinking Tahibo tea. After 2 months, she was able to get off the medication, and during those 2 months, she'd lost about 5 pounds. But after that, she started losing 15 pounds a month, and in 4 months, lost 60 pounds, and she went from 208 pounds to 148 pounds, and she looks and she feels fantastic. Well, no kidding. If you took a knapsack with 60 pounds of rock off your back, you're certainly going to feel fantastic. Please do give us a call and let us know how the tea works for you.
7: Yeah, I got that COVID in the last couple of weeks of October, and I was in the hospital. I was in the hospital for like 2 weeks. I didn't know where I was going to get out of there or not. But when I was in there, I found out I had sugar diabetes, and my sugar levels was running from about 200 to 400.
6: Oh my God.
7: I'm wondering if I get to drinking this Tahibo, will I need to get my sugar level checked, or just be reassured that the Tahibo will take care of my sugar diabetes?
6: Well, the best way to do it is to check your own sugar levels, because you want to see that the tea is working, which the tea works invariably on virtually everybody with the sugar in over 90% of the cases. And but the way you're going to, and with sugar, fortunately, you can test your own sugar, so it's really easy to do that. So are you taking any medications currently for your sugar?
7: No.
6: Okay. All right. So you're going to get a true report then. Let's say that on average your sugar is 200 when you take it in the morning. Okay, and so since you're not on other medications, you wouldn't need to take it every morning, but certainly you'd want to take it a couple of times a week. Now, you had mentioned that your diabetes, your blood sugar ranges from about 200 to 400, which of course is very high. Now, the complete healing period for diabetes is 2 to 3 months. But a diabetic, because they can measure their blood sugar level anytime that they want, can actually see the tea working before their very eyes on a daily, weekly, monthly basis. Now, since you're not on any other medications for diabetes, you don't necessarily have to take your blood sugar daily, but you'd want to take it once or twice a week. And here's what you should expect to see happen. And let's just use one of those figures, 200 blood sugar for easy mathematics. So your blood sugar is 200. You start drinking a tea. In a couple of weeks, when you measure your blood sugar will be down to 175. 2 weeks later, it'll be down to 150. 6 weeks later, it'll be down to 125. And 2 months later, it'll be down to 100, which is where you want it to be. And for diabetes, it works on virtually everybody. And sometimes it's not a reduction every 2 weeks, it's a reduction every 3 weeks. But somewhere in the range of 2 to 4 months, you'll get the complete healing of the pancreas and the insulin secretion, so that you won't have to go on blood sugar medications. And it works so well that there's this one lady, she stopped by our warehouse and she's picking up like 200 pounds, no, not 200, 20 pounds of Tahibo every month. And I'm on the phone mostly every time she comes, so I didn't have a chance to ask her, what is she doing with 220 pounds of Tahibo? And one day I wasn't, and I said, hey, listen, I don't mind whether you're reselling the tea or whatever it is that you're doing, but I'm just curious. You could be filling a swimming pool with 20 pounds a month, because a one-pound package of our tea makes 300 8-ounce cups. So even if somebody's drinking eight glasses a day, 1 pound will still last 5 weeks. So she says to me, you're going to laugh at this. She says to me, I'm a life insurance salesman, and people that don't qualify for life insurance because their blood sugar is too high, I give them a pound of the tea. I tell them to drink it for 2 months, and I tell them to go in and get full blood work redrawn. And she says, and virtually everybody's is in line. So not only did I make the people healthier,
8: but I'm able to give them the life insurance that they want, and I'm able to make the commission that I want. So with regards to diabetes, RT is very, very successful for that. Now, let me ask you another question. With regards to your COVID, are you having any long-haul symptoms or no?
7: Well, it's been over 2 months since I got out of the hospital, and I just don't have any energy at all.
8: Well, the tea is also going to help you with that, because the tea builds the red corpuscles in the blood, which bring oxygen to the organs and cells. And the organs and cells need oxygen to regenerate themselves. So even people that, you know, sluggish because they're on chemotherapy, they don't feel like getting up out of bed and all that type of stuff because of the side effects of chemo, in 3-4 days, they start getting up out of bed, they start going for walks, they start cleaning, they start cooking, all of that type of stuff. So it'll certainly help you with the energy level as well.
7: Okay.
8: Very good. Is there any other question that you have for me?
7: Well, actually, there is. I don't want to take up the whole hour for you, but I've got a little bit of skin cancer issue. I know, see, I've been taking TiVo for over 2 years, I was getting to where, instead of having to go to my dermatologist to get stuff froze off every 2 or 3 months, I was able to go about a year. And then when I was in the hospital and there for 2 weeks, I wasn't able to drink any TiVo because they wouldn't give me boiling water or boil it for me. So then since I've got out, I've gotten places on my hands, my head, my nose, and I'm thinking maybe I ought to go back to the dermatologist and get some frozen done. But
8: either that or the TiVo works topically as well. So besides drinking the tea, dip your hands in TiVo, and it'll dry off in about a minute, or you can dab it off with a paper towel, because it also works topically, and that should help significantly to eradicate the skin cancer cells.
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12: Milan, it's a pleasure to talk to you, sir.
8: Thank you.
12: Hey, I have a friend that's a coworker and having some kidney issues. He's going to the doctor, and they're giving him different medicines to try to regenerate the function of his kidneys. He had some stuff and was on chemo, but I think he's off all that now, and they're just working on getting his kidneys to try to working again. And he carries this big bottle of water around, like a gallon, and drinking water all the time. And I was talking to him about the tea, and I was just wondering if you think it would help regenerate the function of his kidneys.
8: It very well may, and if he carries a gallon of the tea around and drinks that instead of the water, he'll see if he's going to get the benefits that we've had customers get. Now, conventional medicine says that you cannot regenerate the kidney function. However, they find a lot of cases where that's exactly what happened, and they have no idea why. So the first time that we had somebody regenerate kidney function was about 7 years ago. This woman in New Jersey had the HIV virus, and as a result, her kidney function went down to 20%. And in 4 months of drinking the tea, not only did she get rid of the HIV virus, but her kidney function regenerated back up to 100%. And what was really, truly remarkable. Since then, we probably get one kidney regeneration case once every 2-3 months. Right now, we've got a lady that we're keeping track of, or that's helping us keep track of her. She's calling in to let us know how she's progressing. Her kidney function was down to 15%, and in 2 weeks of drinking the tea, went up to 25%, and we're waiting to see what happens next. You see, because what the tea does is, by building the red corpuscles in the cell, it sends oxygen to the organs and cells, and the organs and cells need oxygen to regenerate themselves. And so we're talking about all of the organs, everything from the pancreas to the liver to the kidneys to even the sexual organs. I mean, sometimes I get very funny phone calls from retired people. This one retired professor, 75 years old, calls me up and he says, "My wife loves you." And I go, "Really? Why?" "Oh," he says, "our romance is so fantastic now." He goes, "Go ahead and send me 8 pounds this time." I go, "Okay, no problem whatsoever." You know, I mean, that's all good for you. So, you know, God willing, our tea will have the same benefits for your friend that it's had for my family and so many others.
12: Yeah, thank you. I'm not sure exactly what percentage his kidneys are functioning at, but I'll have to get him some of the tea, and hopefully, yeah, God willing, it'll help him too.
8: Absolutely the case. Do you have any other questions for me?
12: No, sir. Thank you for your time.
8: Thank you for calling in.
13: Hey, I was just calling to give a testimonial for your product.
8: Great. Tell us about your experience.
13: Yeah, so I was dealing with like some scalp psoriasis. How you pronounce it. And, you know, looking into that, causes can be underlying viruses or diseases, all these things. So I ordered some of your tea. And then I had just come back from some overseas travel, and this was right when COVID hit, and I got a really bad flu or something from, might have been COVID. But I started drinking your tea, and within a week, my scalp cleared up, and all of my cold and flu symptoms disappeared within 48 hours. And so ever since then, I've recommended your tea to my friends, my family, everybody I can think of.
8: Oh, God bless you. Well, we've got a lot of incredible results, both with psoriasis and skin conditions. And now, of course, with everybody, you know, catching COVID or whatever it is that's floating around, it's very typical. If somebody basically drinks a glass an hour, meaning eight glasses or more a day, But the easy way to do that is just try to drink a glass an hour. That way you know you're going to get in at least 8 glasses. Drink 8 glasses of tea a day, and the fever, the aches, the pains, the nausea, all of that tends to go away in 24 to 48 hours. It's really a godsend from that standpoint, because I mean, regardless if it's the cold, the flu, or COVID, I mean, who likes being sick? Nobody.
13: Yeah.
8: And with regards to psoriasis, that's fantastic as well, because I mean, psoriasis can manifest itself all over the body. You know, so we had this one lady up in Canada who had these splotches on her face covering 95% of her face. And in 2 months of drinking the tea, her face was completely cleared up, and she called up and she says, you know, I just want to call and thank you for giving me my life back. Because she says, you know, can you imagine how difficult it is when you've got that covering your whole face? She says, this is absolutely horrific. So I'm glad that the tea worked for you the way it's supposed to work. Do you have any other questions for me?
13: No, I just wanted to let listeners know that, you know, there's people out there that definitely love your product and believe in it.
8: Great. Well, thank you very much, and I look forward to speaking with you next time.
14: I had a question. I have a family member that has celiac disease.
8: Uh-huh.
14: Does the tea have any helpful benefits for that?
8: Oh, very, very much so, because what the tea does is it builds the red corpuscles in the blood, which carry oxygen to the organs and cells, and it helps promote building the immune system so that the immune system doesn't have a reaction to, in celiac disease, eating gluten, which creates inflammation. And so from both of those standpoints, the tea is a phenomenal anti-inflammatory. The tea is a phenomenal immune builder, and also in celiac disease, it'll help heal the intestines lining, which is what the celiac disease typically attacks. So from that standpoint, it's very, very, very effective for that.
14: Oh, okay. Well, I appreciate the information.
8: After my dad's miraculous case, I was buying the tea where I could find it, when I could find it. And, you know, the problem is that the quality they have at the Whole Foods, the health foods, the supermarkets and everything, and when you can't find it, is junk. And not only that, and now it's even worse with the, you know, all these internet resellers on eBay and on Amazon.com where, you know, they're selling everything from, you know, Tahibo tea to ingredients to make your own soap with. So you know that they don't know anything about anything, basically, right? And the worst thing is, besides the fact that the quality is pathetic, is that the directions they usually give on how to make it are wrong. They'll tell you to steep it like you would a bag of Lipton tea for 5 minutes. Well, whether you start out with good quality or bad quality Paldarco Tahibo tea, it's made from wood. It's not made from the leaf of the tree. It's made from wood. In our case, we only use the inner bark of the tree where the arterial and vein system reside, which in a tree is called the xylem and phloem, because this tree never gets sick, never gets infected, and never gets infested. So the most potent part is the part that supplies the nutrients to the rest of the tree, which is the xylem and the phloem, which resides inside the inner bark. So that's the only part that we harvest.
9: 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The Tahibo tree is an amazing tree. It never gets sick, never gets infected, and never gets infested. It's the only tree in the world that fungus does not grow on. As a result, it naturally has antifungal, anti-infection, antiviral, antibacterial, and anti-parasite properties. These benefits go a long way in helping our immune system contend with a lot of things it has to fight on a daily basis. Parasites would be something like stomach problems or Lyme's disease. Inflammation would be something like rheumatoid arthritis or lupus. Infection would be any infection from a tooth infection to a bladder infection. Bacteria would be something like gum disease or stomach issues. Viral would be something like herpes, HIV, or the coronavirus. And fungus would be something like toenail fungus, yeast, or candida. But maybe more importantly, the tea builds red corpuscles in the blood, which carry oxygen to our organs and cells. And our organs and cells need oxygen to regenerate themselves. The immune system needs oxygen to develop, and cancer happens to die in oxygen. So the tea is great for healthy people because it helps regenerate new cells. Everything from the cells in our skin so we can look better to the cells in our organs so they function properly. And it can truly be miraculous for someone fighting a potentially life-threatening disease due to an infection, diabetes, or cancer. A one-pound package of tea is $59.95. 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
1: NBC News Radio, I'm Scott Carr. The Justice Department is withdrawing subpoenas issued earlier this month to several New York Times reporters. The Times reports the DOJ had sought phone and text messaging records from reporters, and in some cases those of family members in connection to the department's probe of the outlet's reporting on the new Air Force One jet gifted to President Trump by the nation of Qatar. The Trump administration had been pushing to identify the confidential government sources who spoke with reporters about the jet's security. The president says he's nearing a decision on a massive attack against Iran, telling Axios new strikes would be bigger than the ones conducted during Operation Epic Fury. This as the U.S. and Iran have renewed attacks against each other. Tropical storm Bertha is moving inland now over eastern Texas. The National Hurricane Center says Bertha is spreading heavy rains along parts of the Texas coast, still packing winds of up to 40 miles an hour. Scott Carr, NBC News Radio.
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17: Hello, welcome everybody. We are so excited you are here for another week of hearing about someone's dreams. Love it.
16: Before we get to that, dream-analysis.com/channel. We're going to be talking on Thursday the 23rd at noon Pacific time about channeling. 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It's live. Sandy and me talking all things channeling, answering your questions. 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All are welcome. So Thursday, noon Pacific time. It's on Zoom. But if you go to dream-analysis.com/channel, you can register and show up live or get the recording once you're registered. Sandy, let's do some dreams.
17: That sounds great. All righty. I like the title of this first one. It is Ordering a Special Device, and it's from John. I was ordering some device at a store that appeared to be a walk-up window. The attendant lady went to the back of the store, brought it up to the window, but then went back to her desk. I didn't understand how to pay for it at first. So then I went to my right along the glass and noticed that there was a door a little further away. But when I looked into it, I didn't see where to pay. So I went back near the window where I ordered the device, and then I saw a glass door that I could walk through and go back in and pay. Apparently, I missed this door the first time, but I still didn't understand why she brought it up to the window and then went back to her desk. There were other people in line, so I walked through the glass door and stood in line so I could pay. At least he didn't run away and not pay for it, I guess. Alrighty, Michael, what do you have to say?
16: So it's a good dream to be given something like that, even though he has to pay for it. It's all quite positive. And so when you see devices in a dream, the thing you always ask for, like, was what is it for? What does it do? Is it a good thing? A lot of us have devices. Like, if you can channel, you've got a channel. That's a device. It's not just... You're not just channeling into nowhere. There are things connected to you spiritually that allow you to do the things that you do. And this is one of the abilities he has, is shown up by this device. What comes across clearly in the dream is his frustration. You know, I can see this woman. Why didn't she just get me to pay for it here? All that other stuff. And that makes sense when we understand what he's going to do. He's going to help other people manifest. This device is somehow connected to that. And it's like he's able to add an element to people's understanding, like add a piece that's missing, so that he's not bringing the key to what they have, but he's bringing this little piece that you add that completes the key for each individual in a group. He's meant to work with groups. It's not an intellectual understanding. He already has the intellectual understanding. He's able to explain that to people. It's an energetic thing that he brings that's going to make things work for people. So while I was there checking for him, they said they don't like him using a pendulum. And he's like, really? Will they let me continue to use one? And the answer was yes, but because you can channel, and part of what this device does is it improves his channeling connection. Not so much the connection itself, but who he can connect to. So he's had an intermediary, and this often will happen. For a while after your channel, you'll have an intermediary that will be who you talk to. And they're constantly forcing you subtly to raise your vibration. And when they eventually get you into a certain space, then they go, you know what? Who you're meant to talk to, you can talk to them directly now. They'll still hang around, but it like leaves that connection much better, which is pretty good. So anyway, as part of that channeling improvement, they don't want him using a pendulum. He can use one, but they want him to channel the other way, get all the information he gets, and then use the pendulum just to ask, did I get everything else right? Rather than, trying to use the pendulum to ask the questions, use it to just validate that the answers you got were good. So questions. You probably have questions.
17: I do. Okay. So he is at a store.
16: All right. So that was a question. Okay. So stores are about needs, addressing your needs. And we have all the glass in it. And the doors. Doors represent opportunities. So when we have a glass door in a glass wall, it's an opportunity through using his intuition, because that's what the glasses represent. Works through the feminine side, which is why it's a woman and so on in the dream. Next questions.
17: Wow, you hit a lot of things here. Why the struggle to pay?
16: So that was interesting. And I was puzzling over that for a while. Like, what is he doing wrong? And they're like, he didn't do anything wrong. He has the device. It's all good. And the way they made it make sense is, his frustration in getting this far, although he probably wouldn't tell you that he's very frustrated, but his frustration in getting this far is important for him to be able to help other people who are frustrated. You know, it's like, oh, I get it. I know what you're going through. I've been there myself. Don't worry. Here's what it is you need to do. So he's going to be able to relate to people in a much better way because of his own experience. And so it's that understanding that, oh, look, you can go past the opportunity. You can miss an opportunity because he went past this original door. So you can miss an opportunity, but it's okay. You're going to come back and you're going to get another opportunity to address that or access that, whatever it happens to be. And that's going to happen to other people too. So for him to be able to say, look, don't worry, it's fine. I know what this is huge for him when he's working with groups.
17: Mm, very good. And then the last thing is, we've got other people in a line. So what's going on with that?
16: It's an interesting one. It's kind of like the formality required to get to a certain point. You know, like, he can see what he wants, see what he needs, see it through here. But then once he has it, it's like, okay, I still have to get in this line and pay for it. Now, you would probably go, oh, is it about elimination system and stuff like that? And there are elements of that in this dream and in many of his dreams, but they're not the predominant thing. So it's always like, well, what is significant? Why is it showing up? So when we see a layer in a dream or the main theme of a dream, anything else it includes is going to match other layers in their life, other areas in their life. And so this part of getting in the line, it's kind of like a relief for him, you know, oh, I'm in line. This is where I need to be. And when I get up here, I'm just going to pay for it and it's all going to be good. And so it's about getting other people to that state, or acknowledging for himself that he's at that state, like everything is lined up.
17: Wow, that's beautiful. Well, we have another dream for John. And this one's a little fuzzy, so it's going to be a very short dream. And I'm really curious to see what you get out of it, Michael. The title is Practicing Recognition of Dream Types. And he says, this one's very fuzzy. I think I was being shown different round containers, and there were different types of dreams in each container. I think I was practicing recognizing what type of dream was in each container. It was too hard to remember anything else. All right, Michael, that's a short one. What do you get?
16: It's a very straightforward one. He has a gift where he's able to recognize the source of a dream in order to get what the dream is trying to do. It's not necessarily something in the dream, but it's like, because it's at a different level, but it's like, why did I get the dream? What triggered it? And it's not a gift that he can use ad hoc. It's kind of going to kick in when he's working with clients. If the client needs that information, he's going to get it. So it's pretty cool. It's like, here, I will often say, here's what a dream is about, but here's what's behind the dream. Here's why the dreamer had this dream. And this is one of the things that's really interesting. While that information is super available, you can't necessarily get it from the dream. And, you know, I should make this point, because people sometimes will send us interpretations that they did through AI, where they asked ChatGPT or Claude to interpret a dream in the style of Michael Sheridan, and it'll give a very convincing looking interpretation. But AI can't channel, AI can't validate that it got the analysis right. And it's just one of those things that it's kind of sad that you're able to do it. And I think at some point it'll probably get to a good place. And Sandy and I are exploring it and all that sort of stuff, but it's not there. But anyway, what he's able to get is beyond the dream, which is really cool, because I know that's something that he's been hoping he would get to, you know, because it gives all the contextual information.
17: Very interesting. What is it about the different round containers?
16: So what's interesting about dreams is where they come from. Most of our dreams come from the one place, let's say the spiritual authority in our life. And in our dreams, it's not our guides. I say all the time our guides appear in our dreams, but it's actually a different character that kind of puts on the robes of a guide and plays all the different guide roles. But it's all one character. And most dreams come from this character. He creates the dream, delivers it to us, plays all the parts in it. And if you ever get lucid in your dream, he's the one you're talking to. No matter who you think you're talking to him. And his wisdom and knowledge about your life is just astounding. So really, really cool. So that would be one container. I know where this dream came from. And because I know where it came from, I know what it's going to be about. So those dreams are typically about life purpose, what it is you came here to do, what it is you came here to achieve, what you came here to process and eliminate. All those sorts of things will show up in it. And then we have another container, which is dreams that come from your higher self, or let's say beings that are higher than your higher self, that your higher self approves to send you a dream. And they use that channel that your higher self has access to. And when we know they come from there, there's lots of things that are kind of common in those. And that would be gifts. Your dreams from your higher self will say, you know, you can make this easier on yourself because you have this gift and this gift and this other gift. But those dreams will also warn you about infiltrations and other things that are going on in your life. It's like, hey, watch out, Michael. This is what's going on. Like, I will always have dreams warning me about infiltrations and attacks as soon as they're happening. You're like, I might go to bed fine. And if I get an attack or an infiltration during the night, my dream's going to warn me. So I'll wake up straight away. Now, no, this is already going on. Now, I have practices in place. I would catch it in my channeling anyway. But a lot of people don't. And our higher self will just jump in and say, here's what's going on here, including things like avoid this particular person. So they're just two of the types of containers that you can have. But he is going to be able to tell this is the source of this particular dream. And knowing the source, I then know, like if it's from my higher self, is it about these various different things about making life easier and so on and so on and so on. And it gives him a lot more context because he can then channel the person's higher self or channel how he normally channels to interpret a dream that is about somebody's life purpose, for instance.
17: Wow, that's amazing. Alrighty, we are going to move on. And the next dream is from Mike. And it's titled, A Loving Hug. I like that title. Walking through a building where I see 5 to 6 boys together, different ages and heights. One is really tall, about 6 feet. The leader is about 5 feet. And a couple kids are shorter and younger. The leader is about 15, 16. He comes up to me and starts talking. I feel this energy between us, love. He comes to me and puts his arm around me, and I do the same. The other boys make a circle around us. We are quiet, and I feel the sense of love and peace. How unusual and rich. No one moves. The longer we stay in that embrace, the deeper the energy and the feeling of love and peace. Next, I was lying in a bed before I got up, going through the dream, thinking and feeling that moment in time. Then went into a dream state again. From high above, I see a group of us walking to an area in the forest. It is dusk. There is a rectangular moat around an area with grass, trees, and small buildings where we are to camp. There is a small bridge that connects to the area. The group is walking along the bridge. Oh, Michael, that's very interesting. So what's going on?
16: All right. So it really is a dream in two parts, but it's two different dreams, really. But super, super positive. So when we see kids in a dream, it's often trying to get us back to that particular age. So here we see 5 to 6 boys. So it's going to bring us back to that age. Then we see the leader is about 15 or 16. So we know he has spiritual leadership as a gift. This person, Mike, always has that shown up in his dreams. You know, it's a bit, like I said, there are these layers in dreams. They're always there and you can look for them and talk about that layer if you want and nothing else. Not always the predominant layer. But it's there and it still has to match. So he has spiritual leadership as an ability. And then we see love and energy and all that is connected with it. That's connected with spiritual leadership. It works through love, works through the heart chakra. But really what he's doing is healing his own masculine. And this dream has shown the progress he's making because now he's embracing the masculine. We've had dreams before where he's just outright rejecting the whole idea of he doesn't see men in a positive way at all. Even though he's a man, he thinks men are terrible beings altogether. There's probably a lot of people listening who go, yes, I agree. But imagine being a man and having that view of men. that means that you've got a gap between getting to the point of loving and respecting yourself and how you actually see men in general. Did I explain that one okay? It'd be a bit like if you want to be rich, you want to be wealthy, and you normally would say, look at that rich expletive, because you denigrate people who are rich. You can't have that attitude of denigration and that desire to be in that space at the same time. They're pulling in different directions. So his energy has to all get into alignment. And this is part of what his whole journey of embracing the masculine is about, is being happy to be a man. And I don't mean that he's not happy to be a man, but that he has all these issues with his view of what a man is. And that comes from the influence of his own father and uncle and brother, who, from his own account, are terrible people altogether. And they've passed, actually, at this stage, so it's okay. We won't get sued. But it's still, we have that influence from in early life, and we have to overcome it, you know? It's also ironic, because when you think about it, up until age 5 or 6, you're going to idolize dad. No matter what way he is, you're going to love him to pieces, and, you know, I'll help dad get his beer. I will help dad do this. And then after a while, when you're older, you're like, hey, he's an alcoholic. I'm not getting him any more beer. In fact, dad, you need to knock it off. And so we get that sensibility, but the other stuff is already locked in. The point where we have this view that this is what men are like in a dream, or men are like in reality. And me being a man, it affects my view of myself. So anyway, this whole part, all beautiful. It's all about healing that. And really, he gets that feeling of it in the dream. That's what I really like about that. And then the next part, unless you have questions about that first part, do you, Sandy?
17: No, that was actually really good. I was going to ask about, so we've got the number 6 and 5 twice.
16: Yeah, so it is about the younger age. We'll often see that in dreams. We have to channel, like, the leader is about 15 or 16. Is it about him at that age? No, it's not. It's still 5 and 6, which is what we have at the start. And the 1 before the 5 and the 1 before the 6 is about, this is about his path, his journey. Pretty good.
17: All righty. And then the kind of switches a little bit. So he's now high up and he sees a group. So what's going on with that? And he's in the forest.
16: Yeah. So what's interesting is they all walk across this bridge and get into this. So they walk across the rectangular moat on a bridge, and they get into this area that is has small buildings that they're camping. The small reference is childhood again, and it's a small bridge. So again, that fits better with 5 and 6 than it does with 15 and 16. So he's able to get into this space where he feels good, but he's still very isolated from everybody else. So he's making progress, but he has this moat, he has this protection, and the only way in is across this bridge. So that says to us that he still keeps people at a distance. And the dream isn't trying to fix it at this time. It's just like, this is what's going on. But they say this is a habit that he has, that is going to disappear on its own because of the other work he's doing. This habit of keeping people at a distance will disappear.
17: Excellent. Okay. I think that's it. Let's move on to the next dream. So we have another dream from Mike, and this one is, everything is working out great. I'm at my apartment, and surprisingly, my brother Rick shows up. He is on the cell phone, so I get ready to leave with him. Then I realize I have not spoken to him in years. This is really unexpected and nice that he showed up. I'm excited. Hopefully it will all work out. Next, I'm in an office with some kind of healer, not a doctor, but someone that works for a doctor. I am talking to the guy and we are joking back and forth. Then the doctor and a female assistant walk up. Again, I joke with the doctor about the high prices. Tell him that my boss has sent him the payment in cash, $1,859. I say, wasn't that nice of him? The doctor agrees.
16: All right. So we know he's working on the masculine, and we have his brother show up and he greets him and he's happy to see him. He's saying, hopefully things will work out. So we know there's an issue, and that's the acknowledgement of issues with the masculine side. It's not about the relationship with that particular brother at all. So that first part still showing more healing with the masculine, even better than other dreams that he's given us. And then I thought it was interesting, you know, we have the office, which is another masculine energy symbol. The office is about the mind, like think about what happens in in an office. It's intellectual work. And intellect is masculine. Nothing to do with men or women. We all have both energies. So the office can represent intellect and masculine energy for sure. And then the doctor represents healing for your state of mind. Now, he says it's somebody that works for a doctor. So healing for that masculine aspect, which is pretty good. Working on this dream and asking about, well, tell me a little bit about the masculine in a way that he will understand it. And they said, if we think about masculine communication, because we always talk about communication and expressing yourself being a very feminine thing. But what would it be if it's masculine? And they said, it's more about, this is my structure. So like, I'm in a place with some other men who are doing something, building something, everybody individually doing their thing is the way they wanted it to be pictured. And you're working on your thing and you're very proud of it. And you're like, look, this is what I'm building. And you're looking over and you can see what someone else is building and you're nodding and saying, that's pretty cool over there, Frank, or whatever. And that would be masculine energy. It's like you're building the structure and saying, this is mine, but it's very sectioned off. Like, so I still have boundaries and everything around. So like, this is mine, don't mess with it. If I see you near it, I'll kill you. You know, that is also implicit in the masculine energy communication. So I found it interesting, just that whole thing that I could publicly build something and let people be aware that I'm building it. That's masculine communication, that it's not hidden in any way. It's like out in the open, here it is, this is my structure. Like if you think of us with a business, it's building this business of, this is how dream interpretation really works and we want you to see it and you're not going to mess with it. If you say anything wrong about it, we kill you. You know. So that would be masculine energy being used to set something up and show your uniqueness. And they also showed it kind of like as if you're stacking things on top of each other. So they're going in a vertical height rather than expressed across and sideways to people. He likes public validation through other people's actions. So he would love it, and we see it here in the doctor's part. He would love it if somebody comes in and says, hey, Sandy, that I saw you talking to Mike. Mike is a terrific guy. I've known him for this amount of time and he's done this, this and this. You're going to love working with him. He likes to get that public validation through other people. The second part of that is if somebody does say something about him and it falls short in some way, then he feels he has to explain to close the gap. Like I say to you, you're going to like working with Mike because of X, Y, and Z. And it's not really what he wanted to hear me saying. He's going to explain to you in a kind of not knocking me down or anything, but he will add to it. He will add the pieces that he had hoped I would say. Like, oh yeah, that's right. I have worked with Michael for this many years and we worked on this and this and this project. And he wanted those projects mentioned. But again, it's all to do about, that's to do with insecurity. And this fixes that insecurity for him, or at least helps him feel better in a room. But ultimately, we want to get the masculine energy going so that we're not insecure. And that's what it's doing for him.
17: Wow, that's amazing. So what about the price, the 1859?
16: So this is the part. It's like it's great for him to show up and go, oh, yeah, this is the person likes me so much. They already paid the bill. Like, there you go. Like that highfalutin doctor, he's paid the bill. And, you know, that's the validation that's all you need to hear about it is like, if this person didn't like me, they wouldn't pay the bill, you know? So that's what the payment is about. The numbers aren't that important. And if I look at the numbers, the 8 doesn't really fit.
17: Wow, that's great. What an interesting dream. Alrighty, let's move on. It looks like we have another dream from Mike. And this one is titled Feeling Blessed. I like it. I'm in a big dream class, auditorium style, with Michael.
16: Woohoo!
17: He asks who wants to work with him on their dream next. I raise my hand and a few others do too. The feeling of appreciation and love fills me. It's such a gift to work with him. I am a bit embarrassed about it too. Like, people can see my love.
16: All right. So I probably should have read this one before putting it in the hopper. But it's a very positive dream about connecting to the masculine. So that's really what we're looking for him. But needing again to understand, if I say it's about connecting to the masculine, it's like, what the heck does that mean to anybody? And so this is important, that it's about being proud of the work he does, being proud, being okay with being visible, it being visible. Like, there's nothing hidden about it. And I don't mean that in the same way that we express who we are and we allow people to see our vulnerabilities. Masculine energy is like, kind of like IKEA. I built this myself, you know, and if you pick on it, you're picking on me. So it's very boundary centric, and we don't let people cross those boundaries and do those things. But it's good that he's very positive about, you know, raising his hand for one, and then has that feeling of appreciation and love for working with the man in the room. But then he feels embarrassed about it too, that others will see it. And so masculine energy doesn't have that. Masculine energy would when balanced, it's like, this is what I'm doing. It's creative. Like, it's so distinctive and unique. We could hang this in a gallery and everybody would be good.

0: has a good connection with the spirit world, is balanced, has the feminine balanced and masculine balanced. But then he only sees me in a particular context. But that's okay, because that's how it is for us with almost everybody in our life. It's only the people really close to us, the ones that we live with, we see everything about them in our lives. And so it's, you have to say to the person, what do they mean to you? Is the person positive or are they negative in some way? Like if he said, oh yeah, he's got this good connection, but he's so full of himself or he's so whatever, that's what it would mean for him. So super important that he has that, but we can tell like it's positive for him because he's talking about having this, such a sense of appreciation and love that he's embarrassed other people will see it. But that embarrassment is more about him being embarrassed to be connected with the masculine, because remember, he views that as a very negative thing because of the influence of dad and his uncle and his brother.
1: Okay, that was fabulous, Michael. It looks like we are out of time for this week. But before we go, we have our channeling webinar coming up on Thursday, July 23rd at noon Pacific time. You want to provide a little more detail to remind everybody, Michael?
0: Yeah, you can get all the details at dream-analysis.com/channel. We'll be talking about the different types of channeling, 9 different types. There's more than that, but they're pretty common. We'll talk about 4 different ways of grounding. And we'll talk about, if you're already a channel, how do you restore your channel in a very quick way? We're not going to teach you on this webinar how to channel. My guides say that we get karma if we try to do that, because if people get it wrong and get problems with connecting to the wrong place, that would be on us. But if you're already able to channel, then you can get some quick tips on how to ground properly and how to clear your channel in a very simple way.
1: Wow, that sounds fabulous. Anyways, thank you everybody for listening. We hope that you have a fabulous week. We'll see you next week. Bye.
0: Bye.
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3: Time now for a quick look at our afternoon commute. Southbound I-5 from North Gateway to I-90 is stop and go. Scattered delays at Tukwila to Des Moines, and in the south end from State Route 18 to the Fife area. Scattered delays south end in South Tacoma on down to Lakewood. Northbound I-5 finding delays approaching I-90 on up to 520, and again from North Gateway on up to Mound Lake Terrace. Further north, you'll find heavy traffic from about 526 on up to Marysville. East side 405 southbound slowing from Main Street and Bellevue to Newcastle. Northbound scattered delays through Tukwila and Renton. Stay tuned for Story U Talk Radio with your riding coach, Coach Debbie.
4: NBC News Radio, I'm Scott Carr. President Trump says he'll decide soon on whether to launch a massive attack against Iran. Trump tells Axios the strikes would be bigger than the ones conducted during Operation Epic Fury, suggesting the Iranians haven't received enough pain yet. This as the U.S. and Iran have renewed attacks against one another, and with Iran once again targeting cargo ships in the Strait of Hormuz, bringing traffic to a standstill. That's brought another rise in oil prices and a spike in U.S. gas prices. Today, a community in Queens gathered to remember Sergeant Angel Rampersad, one of 4 American soldiers recently killed in the war.
5: Rampersad's mother remembering her 28-year-old daughter in their Ozone Park neighborhood as someone who loved her country.
6: She fought for this country and she died for this country. And I am a mother that is highly proud of her.
5: She was joined by other family members, friends, neighbors, and Queensboro President Donovan Richards, who said Angel will forever be a hero in Ozone Park. He says the block Rampersad lived on with her family will be renamed in her honor. A community vigil is planned for Monday. In New York, I'm Jonathan O'Halloran.
4: A member of Vice President Vance's security details is being investigated by the Secret Service after being suspected of leaking information to the media. They confirmed the inquiry to CNN but haven't commented on specifics. A Secret Service statement says the suspected agent's been put on administrative leave. The Secret Service is conducting its own internal affairs investigation, and it's not clear if any possible administrative punishment or criminal charges might be forthcoming.
7: Tropical storm Bertha's moving inland over eastern Texas now. The National Hurricane Center says Bertha's spreading heavy rains along parts of the Texas coast, packing winds of up to 40.

0: 40 miles an hour. That storm's expected to continue to move westward and lose strength as it moves through Texas. Scott Carr, NBC News Radio.
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7: Here's a quick look at our KKNW weather outlook. We'll continue to see partly cloudy skies through this afternoon and a high near 80. Partly cloudy tonight with a low around 61. Mostly sunny for Friday with a high near 84. Then a partly sunny Saturday with a high near 73. Sunday partly sunny, high near 73.
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0: Hello there, my friends. Welcome to Story U Talk Radio. 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I just love doing this. Everything here at Story U Talk Radio is all about writing your stories. Whether you're working on a book or a blog, or you're rewriting your branding for your socials, or maybe even you're going after a new job and they're asking about your writing skills, I'm here to help you with that. And I really love the fact that I still have so many people in my world that are more interested in their own voice than they are in the voice of AI. Because we know how AI is still kind of a toddler out there. And by participating with AI, we're sort of training it to be a tool in the world, but you don't ever want to give up on your voice, how you create story, how you convey story, how you make your own meaning from story. And what I'm getting at here is you always want to be on the cutting edge of your own talent of being a storyteller. You might not know this, but storytellers are wanted. They are paid very nicely. And a storyteller makes for a very good tool in the workforce in so many careers. So today, we're going to talk all about storytelling. And you might be asking yourself right now, you know, well, I mean, I could just write my own copy and hire an editor. Why do I need to be good at storytelling? So, you know, there are plenty of minds that get a little cynical like that. Yours might be one, but I'm just going to give you the answer right here. Why do you want to be a great storyteller? Because they are the ones that care about connection, and they're successful at it. We're not just putting our writing out there to get a job done. We're here in the world because we care about others. Let's not forget that. I mean, if you've ever had the opportunity to sit around a campfire and listen to people's stories, you know the joy of getting acquainted with others. And some people are very funny and entertaining. There are plenty of people I'm sure you've come across that can make sense of the world in ways that you wish you could. And I bet you it goes back to their storytelling techniques. And guess what? I can help you with this. I would love to help you with this. I am here in Seattle, Washington. A lot of people call me Coach Debbie. My name is Debbie Handrich. I've lived in Seattle a good portion of my life, definitely all of my adult years. And I used to hold workshops out of my home for writers, specifically storytellers, mostly fiction writers. And then, well, that funny thing called the pandemic came along, and I decided to move more online. Yeah, that's how I saved my career. Before that, I had also been at the college level for 20-some years helping people be storytellers, but also writing their essays and becoming very good at understanding literature And then there was a point where I got really involved in the hero's journey was always like my class theme. And boy, can you write stories from that. So I would say storytelling has mattered to me deeply for many decades, and it continues to be. I have an upcoming class on storytelling that I'm going to tell you about, but I have also linked it in our show notes today. And I usually offer a storytelling class twice a year, sometimes three times a year. But I did want you to know that one is coming up, and always, if you enroll early, you get a really good discount. So I encourage you to do that. Think about it. Where might your storytelling skills take you? Where do you want them to take you? For many of my students, they come back and say, I don't really know how I would make meaning out of my own lived experience if it hadn't been for your storytelling class. They feel like there's always been sort of a gap, that they're the person that says, well, you know what I mean, or, well, let me think about it and I'll get back to you. I gotta think about my point here. They're often the person that can't speak on demand, but a storyteller can, and you'll be able to after you go through my class. You might already be able to, so you can take that skill even further. But a storyteller is also somebody that wants to unite, shall we say, with other people, and it could be making more unity in a cultural aspect or a work environment. Maybe it's spiritual, maybe it's educational. But there's a unifying element when you can share your story. And you can share it without apologizing, or without over-explaining yourself, or without guilty feelings that maybe your story shows a certain level of accomplishment, and you have the right to share it. There's plenty of people that feel like, oh, but if I'm one of the accomplished people in the rooms, I should kind of dim my light and be quiet so everyone else can have a turn. Well, it's great to share time when you speak, but you don't want to be dimming you. You want to be able to speak about you, speak about the things that matter to you. And when you're doing that, then you're also using your storytelling to elevate the others in the room that you know. Storytelling is very unifying. It's a very positive skill to have. I, of course, enjoy all those entertaining storytellers. And that can be really good for the fiction enthusiasts, the ones that want to be able to entertain, or they're more comedic or impromptu. They can do stand-up. They're always really fun to be around. But let's not overlook the person that loves to illustrate their ideas, loves to help the world be more educated, wants to be an influence out there. Maybe they've got their YouTube channel going, or they've started their own show, like this show. Maybe they're out in the world performing, or maybe they just like to pontificate any chance they get. Storytelling, that's going to set you free. So that's what we're going to get into today. Like I mentioned, if you're listening to the podcast, you have access to the show notes where you can go ahead and read all about my upcoming class on storytelling, or you can always subscribe to my newsletter. That's really easy to do. You just go to coachdebby.com, and Debbie is spelled DEBBY, coachdebby.com, And at the bottom of any of the web pages, there's a little place where you can subscribe to newsletters. And that's how you get the really good deals. Yeah. You can also, while you're there, pop in a question for me. I love getting your questions. In fact, I have a few I'm going to share with you that came in over the last, 10 days or a week or so. So what you do, again, you'll be at CoachDebbie.com and just click on Connect. That allows you to send me a note. It comes directly to me and I'll get back to you personally. But I might also, you get a good question coming to me, might also bring it right here and use that as content, because just about everything that people ask me is on the minds of many people, not just yourself. You'd be surprised. So I want to ask you, do you find yourself using storytelling in your life? Now, it might come so naturally to you that you're not even sure. But if I was sitting around watching you, I'd tell you, oh, yeah, you're telling stories all the time. You might not even really notice. But I can tell you some of the effects if you find yourself getting involved in sharing your stories. And one is that you are likely a pretty empathetic human being, because people that are sharing stories and are interested in listening to others have a certain level of empathy. They have a certain level of listening skills. They want to know others and they want to be able to connect with others. If you are a good storyteller and you enjoy being in the rooms where you hear them, I mean, it might even be auditoriums you go to where there's a speaker. You might not even notice how much storytelling that speaker's doing. You're just walking away saying, oh, I went to this wonderful show tonight and the speaker, wow, really touched me. They were probably very skilled at storytelling. So you're implicitly noticing this strategic way of sharing ideas. But are you also on par with those skills? Because we could help you get there. A lot of times people that are great at telling stories have also become more comfortable with their own sense of vulnerability. And they're able to be in front of others and even be asked questions that maybe some of us would feel intimidated by. We might think, oh, I need to really reflect on that first, or I need to do a little research first, or maybe I should know you better first. But a storyteller has experience being in their own personal company, looking at what their past has been about. They're often on track with focusing in on the things they really want to accomplish. A storyteller is very connected to themselves. So the fact that someone might say, oh, I want to ask you about something if you don't mind, they're going to be the ones that say, no, I don't mind. And even if the person asks something pretty, you know, deep, and they weren't expecting it, the storyteller can usually navigate the situation and figure out how deep of an answer they want to give. Because you were asked something deep doesn't mean you have to explain or reply at that same deep level. You get to decide. But more often than not, the storyteller is comfortable with their vulnerability and can quickly make decisions about what they're going to share. Another thing I have noticed about storytellers is that they're often really good at understanding like the beginning, the middle, and the end of an idea, where others might get very rambly. You might ask them a really direct question, and since they don't have much experience telling their stories, maybe they have more experience just sitting around ruminating. They can bring you into their mind, and all of a sudden you're in this web of their thinking, and that's not the same as telling a good story. That's not the same as following someone through the beginning, the middle, and often a very significant ending to something they've experienced. So I hope I've imparted here that this storytelling is really a very, very useful skill, regardless of what kind of work you do, how you spend your free time, how you like to connect with others. If you invest in yourself as a storyteller, your work, your time involved with family, your time with friends, your time as a professional, it's just going to be easier to be present with others. Because when questions come to you, you'll know, oh, I can respond with a story if I want. You'll also be that person that can follow other people's story really well. And so you'll be the person in the room that can ask really good questions. You can keep interesting conversation going because you're a storyteller. It's a lot of fun. So listen, friends, we are at our first break. I want to talk to you more about this, and I do want to take your questions. 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You can type in a question. We have plenty of time for me to read it at the break and to get back to you right here, live on the air. So let me take this quick break, and we'll be right back. Stay tuned.
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0: Welcome back to Story U Talk Radio. Today, my friends, we are talking about basically the art of storytelling. And that you can develop this. You might think that storytellers were just born naturally speaking, showing off their eloquence, and some of them are, but many of them studied storytelling. And if you'd like to take up the study of it, and invest for about 8 weeks. I will be holding a class that is coming up, and I have the link in the show notes today. But if you would like to receive the link from me directly, you can always write to me. 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And just remember, the website is CoachDebbie.com, and it's spelled D-E-B-B-Y, CoachDebbie.com. So now, a storyteller, I would say, on the one hand, is often naturally wired to share what's on their mind. All humans are wired to take part in sharing, all of us. But the storyteller goes a little deeper, because they might be the person sort of running a narrative throughout their day, and they're excited to share their stories. But here's how you can kind of spot a good storyteller. And once you spot them, if you don't find that you have these skills, often you want to obtain them. And one I started to talk about in the first part of the show, and that is the real masterful storytellers. They manage that, what we call the story arc. They've got a really good sense of the beginning, the middle, and the end. And you would think everybody does, but no, not at all. You've been in those situations where someone rambled or someone just sort of used up your energy telling you about something. They stayed in the middle so long, you weren't even sure if we were still on the same story. That's rambling. Simply said, that's rambling. A storyteller is going to know that there's some sort of conflict going on, and they need to show it in the details that they're sharing with you. But also, they can't just leave you hanging at the end. They've either got to resolve what happened in the story, or make it so interesting at the end and let you know that they don't actually know. It's in continuum, but they leave it off at a place that's interesting. So a great storyteller might say, "So it'll be interesting to see how Steve carries on now that he's living in Thailand and he doesn't speak the language at all." You know, something like that. We would have found out in the story that someone named Steve left their environment that they know so well, and they're doing something in Thailand, and it's interesting for whatever reasons, but it's a continuing story. So the storyteller has to leave a sense of intrigue with you. Otherwise, you're going to feel like, "Well, now why'd you tell me this if it really doesn't have an ending?" You make an ending. You make the ending. Ah, we're going to have to keep our eyes open for our friend and Steve, who I'm sure is going to be writing to us, since we're the ones that speak English and he's the one that speaks English, and he's over there in a whole new country trying to find his way, not having a single faint idea of how to say anything beyond which direction is north or something like that. Boy, I have been in that situation. I've been in this situation where I was in a country, I was in France with my brother, and I think between the two of us, we had 50 words. I had 47, he had 3, and we did our best with that. But boy, the story of us deciding to go, of having this wonderful sibling adventure for 2 weeks. This is back before we had the internet, back before you could pull up a map on your flip phone. We didn't have phones. Wow, so this is longer ago than I was remembering. Yeah. So we did it the old-fashioned way. You buy the tour book. You study up. You take a class in the language. You go to the class a little bit, get a few words, and then you take off and have an experience. We came home with all kinds of wonderful stories to share with people. But our story, you could say, had an ending. We planned our trip. We experienced our trip. We had many fulfilling times along the way. We certainly had adventures because we came into unexpected situations, let me tell you. And we made it home alive. And sometimes when you're young and you've never traveled internationally before, yeah, getting back in one piece, that's a big step. I remember as we came home, and I was so tired, my suitcase was opened, and it was coming down the conveyor belt, opened, and my camera had been taken, and my film as well. And I had 11 rolls of film, you know, and an SLR packed in my suitcase. And I remember just being like really haunted by this, that we and whoever did this, probably the officials, but I never got a clear answer on it. This was a big story for me. It went from being a really, really wonderful experience of traveling abroad and then all of a sudden coming back to your home country and having far less favorable experiences, no welcome home mat in my case. And I remember this being painful. The great news was that I was carrying in my purse one roll of finished film. So we got one roll as our pictures from that experience. And yet, whatever happened to the other 11? Yeah, not for us. Did it ruin our trip? No. Did I think it would? Yeah, I really did. I was really attached to those pictures as the experience. But I can tell you now, more than 25 years later, maybe coming up on 30 years ago, when I think of those 2 weeks with my brother in France, I remember so much. Because we were just feeling so alive at that time, having such a brand new experience. And any time I've been out to dinner and someone's asked me about it, or I've needed something international to share in a speech, I might reflect on that time in my life. Anytime I've been in like a table topic situation and asked about, you know, share something around a first experience, that trip to France comes to mind. So I love it. I love when people ask me about that. I don't feel cautious. I don't feel afraid to share. I remember it as one of the best experiences of my life. And so being around those campfires where there's those opportunities to talk, sometimes I remember those moments with my brother and going to see the ruins and eating until we could hardly move because we ordered half of the menu for dinner, or when we went and took a whole day at the Picasso Museum. I mean, for a while, I knew everything about Picasso because we spent so much time. And when you're in a place like that, that's just inspiring you, you find that once you're back home, you have so much to share with people. And in my case, even though I didn't have all those pictures that I wanted to share, I only had 24 pictures to share. I had a full experience in living inside of me, you could say, in my being. And they transcended into stories. And that's what I want for you, is that these life experiences are easy to put into story, or they're easy to put in your book, or they're easy to put into your blog, because when someone asks you about a story, you can just simply start speaking and you feel comfortable, even if it's a vulnerable question, or even if it's something you haven't thought about for a while, you can pause for just a minute and kind of see where that beginning and middle and end point are, and you can share with people. Just understanding structure alone about a story makes it interesting. But also having emotion around it, not necessarily crying, but of course some stories involve that, but getting beyond the raw facts and really bringing in what was funny, what was moving, what shocked you, what left you speechless. What are some other things where you might feel emotional, like what was new to you? Who did you meet, and how did they impress themselves upon you? Sharing some of the emotions around a story and knowing where to interject those emotions are going to make your story 10 times more interesting. There's also the fact that there's specifics in any good story. We call them in fiction descriptive writing. And so if you can decide, you know, I'm not going to waste my time telling them all about the trains we took and the transfers and buying tickets and what we dealt with in the rail station. I think I'm going to tell them much more about the celebration meal that we had and what it was like when the chef came out to our table and we compiled our 50 words and tried to have a conversation until he graciously decided to speak in English, you know, or whatever that event was. You know the specifics, the details that you want to highlight. As a storyteller, you have more command over that as just someone who went there and is thinking, well, first, you know, on our first day, I think we did this. And on our second day, I think we did that. And on the third day, I know we did this. And yeah, we had a great trip. It's really not as important to know the sequence of what someone did, but to know how that storyteller wants to shape a certain experience and share it with you. That's when you start to feel that unity from the other person. But then again, there's also the fact that a lot of storytellers, whether they're writing or they're speaking, they're going to need to have that ability to deliver. So when they're speaking, they're going to want to be able to use their inflection. And they're going to want to be able to think about their pacing. In fact, pacing is very important when you're writing as well. Because if you're running somebody through the story, then the listener is trying to sort of run quickly or listen quickly to keep up with you. You want to pace your story so that it's a good experience for them. Well, how do you do that on paper? How do you get that into your speech? These are skills that I'm sharing with you in my Storytellers Workshop. Like I said, we're going to take 8 weeks, and I've got a special running right now. The link is in the show notes today, so you can check that out. You can also go to CoachDebbie.com. That's spelled D-E-B-B-Y, CoachDebbie.com. And when you scroll to the bottom of any of those web pages, you can subscribe to the newsletter. And that's one of the easiest ways to know what's going on with offers, because I like to send them out. And don't worry, I'm not going to spam you. I'm not going to send you something 4 times a day. Probably send you something more like twice a month. And it can end up in your spam folder. Many a newsletters do. So check there. Take a look and make sure you're up to date, because it is the newsletter that offers the best deals. If you're thinking about storytelling, boy, I would just love to have you in a class. So, my friends, we do have a question that came in. So we're going to take a quick break here so I can take a look at this question. 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It can be long or short. No worries at all. We're talking about storytelling today, and we're going to be right back.
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0: Welcome back to Story U Talk Radio. Today we're talking about storytelling because it is an essential skill. You might think, I don't even know if I'm in the field that would really emphasize storytelling. Well, in a minute, I'm going to share some fields that do, because it's possible you are in the field and your job would even offer you maybe opportunities for promotion if you developed your storytelling. But it's also possible that these are fields you'd like to get into, and storytelling might create that gateway for you to do so. I'm offering an upcoming class on storytelling, and there's 7 things that I'm going to go over with you in detail when you're in the class. One is just to expand that simple premise of what it takes to make a complete story. A lot of people don't know that, so we get started right there. But another thing is working with descriptive scene and character detail. There's always someone in the story that is extremely interesting. And there's often scenes that either the character moves through, or scenes in terms of landscape that you want to be able to capture when you're talking about your stories. Another thing I'm going to help you with is building that engaging storyline. so that you've got that cohesive beginning, middle, and ending. It feels structured, feels purposeful to you. You're going to want to know about the action and the dialogue that's going to help your listeners follow you even better. Because if all we do is summarize our life, if we don't actually show what's going on, if we're just telling what's going on, there's a big difference. When you hear the conversation of what went on between two people, because your storyteller was saying it, it's more interesting than sort of being summarized or paraphrased and spared all of that. You want to also learn about the emotions of your character and be able to speak about that. Get into the sensory detail. We're going to develop that voice in you because you already have an ability to communicate. But if we develop your voice as a storyteller, you're going to have more control over your tone and your pacing, even your chosen vocabulary and your style of how you like to convey ideas. And finally, we're going to get into revising and editing story, especially if you want to see your stories down on the page, because for many people in my group, they're writing, or before they do the speaking, they need to be able to write it out. So we will get into editing, what stays in the story and what gets edited out. And there's a lot of reasons to edit something out, but one might simply be that you don't want to tell that part of the story. So we edit it out. It's not that you're lying. It's that you're deciding, how do I create a full story and not have to tell every last eking detail, because some of it is just private to you, and that's fair. So you might be saying, well, who usually signs up for things like that? And typically it's people that just want an easier and more natural time with their writing and speaking. There are people that want to connect with others. They want better communication. They want to feel like their intention or their purpose is expressed without, you know, too much trouble. You want to feel at ease with it. You want to feel like you can speak on demand, you know, or that you can capture a story on paper. And it didn't take you 10 years. You were able to do it in a day or two. A lot of people are very active on social media, and so this will help your influence and help you stand out with your own voice. Some people, what they really want is to elevate their personal image, and knowing how to express your story is definitely going to help you there. It'll increase your receptive audience, and finally, just that urge to feel like you're good with words. Hear this all the time from so many different levels of writers that I work with. They'll just say to me, when, how, what do I need to do to become that person who is good with words? Well, you get involved in storytelling, and it's just a natural component. You might not believe me now, but you sure will after 8 weeks. So let's take this question that came in from Valerie. She says, Coach Debbie, I think you are the person who can help me with this. I have been studying to be a paralegal, and I'm going to quit. And that's okay, Valerie. It's okay to quit. I just can't stand how dry this field is. I went into it initially because I'm so fond of writing. People enjoy my writing, and I knew I could help those that needed their defense taken seriously. That's very interesting to me because I didn't know paralegal work went into such depth. So you're helping me here, Valerie, as well. Lost my place. Oh, where was I? This is interesting, though. Toward the end here, she says, as I contemplate what's next for me, I want to be more creative. I know this isn't directly your area, but can you suggest how I might take my skill for writing and my desire to be with people and step into a new career? I have time on my side. I'm 31 years old. It is fine with me to just be in the exploring mode for now. I love your attitude, Valerie. I love it. Here's just a few things that writers get into. Of course, they get into law. You knew that. You went in that direction. If it doesn't spark you, there's other directions. One is, do you have a bent for like curation? Are you that person that, I mean, I'm thinking you do, because if you're studying as a paralegal, you're someone that's got to be comfortable with details. But would you be someone that would want to curate for like a museum or teachers or research panels? Like where you have to know historical facts or scientific concepts, or maybe you're that person that is stitching together the meaning between how history was and how we evolved, or maybe you're someone that is technologically savvy and therefore, if you can make sense out of the new world and how it's changing, how we are evolving as people that need to use technology. Can you curate information for your readers? You might also be someone who would enjoy an area where there's nonprofit, especially in directorship, where maybe you're constructing all those compelling stories that are making that impact for your fundraising, that might even bring together like a culmination of volunteers. If you had an assistant directorship job in a nonprofit, that would definitely require your storytelling skills. And as someone who has coached people in nonprofit, I can tell you, folks will come in and have minimal storytelling skills, at least on paper. Maybe they're better as an orator, but on paper, not so good. And in 3 weeks' time, they're rolling. In 3 months' time, they're feeling confident. And after a year, they're sought after. Really, Valerie. So that might be an area for you as well. But just think, too, about anything in PR, anything where you are, shaping the public, or you're someone that's got to make the pitch. Having a story really helps the pitch, I would say, especially those human kind of human needs that come out in stories, those narratives that are going to promote a company, but also promote someone's brand. And don't forget all of the, this might take you back to being a paralegal. It's not my intention, but I was also thinking that data jobs where it's hard for others to understand the business strategy, but you are good at interpreting it and creating story here and there to make those bridges between what people are learning and then the stories that they're just simply going to relate to. So, Valerie, I hope that helps you. Thanks so much for reaching out to me. You were someone who inspired today's topic by sending in your note. Was that this week? Might have been last week that it came in, but was really happy to hear from you again. And I wish you the very best. I also want to share with you, friends, that there's often when we're thinking of being more public, there's a need to know that you can handle stories that are being shared. I mean, a lot of the reason that people participate less with things like the news is they're not liking the handling of stories. I can say that I'm often one of those people. I'm very picky about where I receive my news. I want news to be handled in a way that I feel included. I don't like to merely consume or to just be filled up by stuff. It ends up feeling like noise. And you never want a story to land on you as noise. You want it to be intriguing. So think about that you're already impacted in your day-to-day life because of storytelling, whether it be stories coming through at a high level or stories that you've chosen to turn away from. There is that fact that people will say you can kind of get, you know, a dopamine hit. You can kind of get addicted to the tensions and the dramas in stories. And what I would say about that is you don't have to go for just crazy excitement when you tell a story, unless you want to. It's more about really making that connection. It's kind of where we started here. The storyteller is very interested in connection. They care about people. They're empathetic. They want the best for others. And so in whatever field you're working in, where you feel like storytelling is important, or how you find yourself sitting around the campfire with your friends or around the dinner table with your family, how you find yourself parenting, storytelling is essential. It's an essential skill. And when you do it well, there's a certain ease, I can tell you, that will come over you. You won't be as intimidated about being in social situations. The people that are introverts who are storytellers interact much better than the people that are introverts who are intimidated by others because they don't feel they have a good story. Often people will say to me, you know, I'm an introvert. I tend to not get out and about

0: person that leaned up against the wall, not wanting to be there. He was a storyteller. He was interested in other people's stories. He could ask fabulous questions. And by the way, that's a skill you will learn, how to ask a really good question, by becoming someone interested in studying storytelling. You might even find that your stories help empower other people, and that they even help you adapt in situations because stories were related to you that helped you find your own sense of belonging. You know, whether you are writing something, a book, a blog, a speech, or you're that person like Valerie, you're thinking, I don't want to continue my studies the way they're going. I want to look into a different career. Or maybe you're that person that just wants to feel more comfortable in your family. Being a storyteller is one of the best ways to relax, feel engaged, feel like you have something to contribute, and feel authentic and comfortable in your own skin. So wherever you are with your storytelling, in the early days or you want to refine your skills, I welcome you to the workshop that I am offering. You'll find it in the show notes, or you can write to coachdebby.com, that's spelled D-E-B-B-Y. Just click on connect and I'll send you the details. I would love to see you there. My friends, this has been a wonderful time to spend with you. I'll be back next Thursday with a new topic. And until then, namaste.
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2: Well, good afternoon. It's Eric Reiner here with you on KKNW. We're headed towards 5 o'clock. Time for a quick look at our traffic. Southbound I-5 from North Gateway on down to I-90 is stop and go from Tukwila to Des Moines. And the south end finding heavy traffic from Federal Way on down through 5. Northbound I-5 slowing in Seattle, stretching from Swift Avenue all the way up to 520. And you got stop and go traffic from North Gateway on up to Mill Creek. A little further north between 526 and Everett is slow. East side 405, southbound congestion in Kirkland, again in Bellevue from Main Street on down to about Sunset Boulevard on 405. Northbound 405 slowing in Tukwila and Renton, and again heavy approaching Kirkland. Stay tuned to KKNW. Coming up, it's the Matt McNeil Show, bringing you a progressive voice from Minneapolis, Minnesota.
3: NBC News Radio, I'm Scott Carr. President Trump says he's close to deciding on a massive attack against Iran, telling Axios the strikes would be bigger than ones conducted during Operation Epic Fury. This as the U.S. and Iran have renewed attacks against each other, and with Iran once again targeting cargo ships in the Strait of Hormuz. The president posted to social media today that any and all damages to ships struck by Iran will be paid for by Iranian money that the U.S. currently controls. He did not indicate where that money may come from, but the U.S. has frozen billions of dollars worth of Iranian assets. Tropical storm Bertha is moving across eastern Texas. The National Hurricane Center says it's spreading heavy rains along parts of the Texas coast, packing winds of about 40 miles an hour. The storm's expected to move westward and lose strength as it moves through Texas. The Justice Department is withdrawing subpoenas issued earlier this month to several New York Times reporters.
4: According to the New York Times, the DOJ sought phone and text messaging records from reporters, and in some cases, those of family members, in connection to the department's probe of the outlet's reporting on the new Air Force One jet gifted by Qatar. The Trump administration was pushing to identify the confidential government sources who spoke with reporters about the jet's security capabilities. However, the DOJ announced plans to withdraw the subpoenas during a hearing in a Manhattan courtroom Thursday, in which a judge was considering whether to grant the Times' motion to